0: I have a sister that is in witchcraft when she was about 19, 20, or 21 in the Ouija board. My dad found it out that she had it there on the table, and he told her to take that thing and burn that thing. Well, we thought she did. But all these years, up to 2011, I found out she was in witchcraft. She gave me a symbol. And I thought, oh, no, you've been in witchcraft all these years. I mean, this is terrible. This is my oldest sister, 8 years older than I am. She did a ritual in the hospital. She put her arm straight up in the air, and she pushed her hand and arm, and she smacked it clear down to her ankle toward the floor. And the hospital doorway got smoke black. This is no kidding. I let out a yelp a little bit, and the two nurses and the male nurse turned and looked at me. I said, oh, no, they heard me. So does rituals like this happen to people in witchcraft? What does Mike Muzzle have to say on this?
1: There's a lot of things that happen in witchcraft. We've got to understand that Satan has the ability to manifest in a lot of different ways, false signs, false wonders. Matter of fact, we're even warned by Jesus in the last days that there'll be even imitators, spirits that will imitate if they say the Jesus is over here, don't go, this kind of stuff. The people that I've known in witchcraft that I've talked to those that were in Satanism, those in white witchcraft, there is a manifestation of demons. By the way, there's no difference between a white witch and those involved in the dark masses and the things like that. They're both worshiping the same. That's just it. A friend of mine, she was a white witch, and she went to a conference in Toronto, and the highest ranking white witch was there, and they have the ability to see what they call auras, and these are the different colors that emanate from a person. And the darker the aura, the more involved in Satanism they were. And the highest white witch was just so dark it scared her. And that's what caused her to turn to the Lord. Now, these manifestations that happen a lot of time are used to manipulate the person, sometimes through fear, sometimes through the quest for power. And they are dedicated to what they do. But thank goodness that the blood of Jesus Christ is powerful enough to break through that. And I have led witches to the Lord. I have shared Christ with witches. Some have accepted, some have not. The thing is that you let your light shine, and we don't have to be afraid of them. I remember one time I was meeting with this witch, and I, you got to know why I love joking around. I said, would you like a chair? We'd just like to levitate. Mm-hmm. And I wanted her to know I wasn't afraid of her. And I was able to minister Christ to her. So, yes, some of these things do happen. They do happen. And so as Christians, we shouldn't be in awe of them. We should not be in fear of them. We should understand that the devil has the ability to do certain things, but Christ is more powerful.
2: Yeah. Thank you, Sharon, for calling. What is your opinion on F.F. Bruce and his commentaries? I'm reading right now F.F. Bruce's commentary on John, 1st and 2nd, Book of John, and 1st, 2nd, and 3rd John. He was an early, early Pentecostal pioneer in theology. And, you know, his I think there are better commentators than F.F. Bruce, but I think he's viable and I think he's important. And I will, and I like, and I use his material, but I do think they're better scholars.
3: I love F.F. Bruce's Tyndale New Testament commentary on the Book of Romans. I use it in my Romans class. I think he has great insight. I know he wrote one on Acts. He wrote one on John. He's got a lot, obviously, but you know, he does a really good job of setting the historical setting of the New Testament and really defending the reliability of the text. That's the one thing I appreciate about him is that he's very much into the reliability of the
2: Bible. I'm reading his commentary on 1 John right now, and I find it lacking in a lot of areas. I think there's other material that I've read that bring out more information. but his commentary on the book of John is much more detailed.
3: The one that really stands out to me is his commentary on Romans. I don't feel like his any focus on Pentecostalism is, you know, like, I don't think he comes from a continuationist perspective. He comes from a cessationist perspective, doesn't he? He grew up Brethren.
2: Yeah.
3: In the Brethren church, but I've never really, I didn't think he was Pentecostal. I thought he was a cessationist.
2: He may have been. I thought he was.
3: Yeah, you may be thinking of F.F. Bosworth.
2: That's it.
3: Yeah. There's Bruce and there's Bosworth. I get them confused. Now, F.F. Bosworth, that's a different story.
2: Reading F.F. Bruce's. Yeah, it is his commentary reading. But yeah, I got him mixed up with Bosworth.
3: I've done that before, too. I've done that preaching.
2: Yeah, so, all right. Mike from Missouri, you're our next caller. What is your question or comment for the panel?
4: I'm 67 years old, divorced, and I have twin daughters that are 36 years old. I just found out that one of them is a lesbian and probably the other one, too. One of them has a baby by an IVF, and I told them that homosexuality is wrong and a sin, and they cut off communication with me. My question is, how do they get saved? Is it necessary for them to repent and drop homosexuality?
2: Well, of course.
4: And where in the Bible does it say that homosexuality is wrong and a sin?
5: Romans chapter 1.
2: Yeah, Romans chapter 1, the whole chapter Romans. Read Romans chapter 1.
3: 1 Corinthians 6:9.
2: Yeah. The Bible, all through the Bible, marriage is always confined to a man and a woman.
3: Yeah.
2: And when Jesus spoke on marriage, he reaffirmed that it's male and female.
3: Yeah, he did.
2: But Mike, you're asking, there is no salvation for anybody without repentance.
3: Yeah.
2: You have to turn around. You can't continue in sin and say you're born again. So it's not a question of that they have to give up lesbianism. They just have to give up sin.
3: Yeah.
2: It's just like the drunk. He has to give up alcohol. He has to repent and turn around and give his heart to the Lord. So it doesn't matter what the sin in question is, repentance and dropping that, whatever that sin may be, is paramount. It has to be.
3: Ephesians chapter 4 talks about speaking the truth in love. And one of the biggest things, you are correct to point out that this is a sinful lifestyle. Of course, you love both of your daughters, and you'll always love your daughters, but you can't compromise on what the Scripture says. The biggest thing to me, if I were in your situation, is praying every single day that the Holy Spirit will penetrate their heart and convict them of the sin that they're in. That this kind of same-sex attraction is only, a person's only delivered out of that by the power of the Holy Spirit. And that's what we need here, is the Lord to really move upon their hearts and to really convict them of what they're doing and reveal to them the truth. That's the biggest way to reach anybody, I think, that's someone who's in same-sex attraction, especially those that are wanting to get married or whatever. It's just you love them, but you tell them, I love you enough that I'm going to tell you the truth, and then you've got to pray for them and not stop praying for them.
4: Yeah. But is it necessary for them to stop being a lesbian?
1: Absolutely.
2: Well, of course. That's what I just said. You've got to stop your sin.
1: It'll be the same thing as a heterosexual that's involved in unmarital sexual relationship.
2: Yeah.
1: They would have to stop that, too.
3: Well, you have two problems here. You have a woman who is committing same-sex acts, that's sinful in itself. The acts are sinful. And then the desire, the same-sex attraction in itself is sinful. And only the power of the Spirit can remove that desire from somebody. But that, even if they were to be, even if they were celibate and not participating in same-sex acts, they're still in sin by that same-sex attraction and that desire. And the Spirit can, I've seen people set free from that in my ministry. I've seen a lot of people set free from that. The Holy Spirit can deliver, just like He can deliver you from any addiction, He can deliver you from alcoholism, He can deliver you from same-sex attraction. And that's what you've got to pray for and ask the Lord to do in this situation.
4: Okay.
3: I mean, there is no such thing. There is no such thing as a gay, lesbian Christian. You're not a Christian if you're gay and lesbian and you're living, actively living. Now, struggle is one thing. A struggle, a person that's struggling, wanting to live for the Lord, wanting to overcome these things, but someone who's actively living a lesbian lifestyle is not a Christian.
4: Yeah. Does it say it in the Old Testament that homosexuality is wrong?
2: Yes. It was under the law. Homosexuality was punishable by death.
1: Sodom and Gomorrah.
2: Yeah, Sodom and Gomorrah. That's why Sodom and Gomorrah was destroyed.
1: Fire from heaven.
4: Oh, okay.
3: Yeah, homosexuality is condemned all through the Old Testament and the New Testament. Whenever people say that Jesus never spoke about homosexuality, that's not correct, because it was understood by those in His 3.5 years of ministry. It was already it was never in the thought of anybody, Jew or Gentile, that it would have been accepted under the law or accepted in the new covenant.
2: But in essence, He did say something about it when He reaffirmed that marriage was between a man and a woman.
3: Absolutely.
2: He didn't have to come out and preach against it. He reaffirmed the marriage that He recognized.
1: By pointing to the truth, He showed the error.
3: Well, Jesus Himself, Jesus never specifically spoke about bestiality, but that was condemned, and they knew that. They understood that. So those things are already understood in
2: the
3: law.
2: It was under the law, and He came and operated and ministered under the law.
3: Yeah, He did.
2: Thank you, Mike, for calling. My question is regarding God's judgment for sin. Am I correct that sin was judged differently in the Old Testament in comparison to the New Testament? Would the Old Testament be more of a physical judgment and the New Testament be of an eternal judgment? For example, Lot's wife was immediately turned into a pillar of salt due to her disobedience, and the woman caught in adultery was told to go and sin no more. Yeah, but Ananias and Sapphira.
3: In the book of Acts.
2: In the book of Acts, when they lied to the Holy Spirit and Peter confronted them, they were struck dead in front of everybody. So, but let's get back to the thing, Old Testament and New Testament. Is there, no, the judgment. We see more people dying in the Old Covenant. But in the New Covenant, we see it as well. But the bottom line is sin, and sin will be judged eternally, and that is the lake of fire.
3: Yeah, and Jesus, He took on the judgment for our sin that we deserved at Calvary.
2: Well, actually, in the New Covenant goes deeper than the Old Covenant. Like Jesus say, under the Old Covenant, if you commit adultery, I say, if you look upon a woman, and you commit adultery in your heart, you've already committed adultery.
3: God's standard of holiness was the same.
2: Well, He demanded more out of the new covenant, but there was more mercy and grace in that. So, Carol from Texas, you're our next caller. What is your question or comment for the panel?
5: Wow, I can't believe I'm on.
2: Well, you are.
5: I almost got on yesterday, but y'all had a long discussion at the end of the show. I need to tell Brother Gray, listen, I turned off the sound, and you were just waving your hands and going and preaching, and all I had to do is just watch your hands. I said, boy, he's preaching a sermon there. But anyway, bless him, and I love your show. But let me say something. It was about the grid. And I live in Texas. Governor Abbott had to up the grid in 2021 because of the overload of that freeze we had in 21. And that's what the problem is going to be. It's going to be the grid, because the national grid overall is about 80 years old. And I guarantee you that's what won't handle all those AI machines.
6: Electrical.
5: It'll pull the grid down. And that's what people need to be worried about, is the grid.
2: Well, you know, it's not just
6: lack of water.
2: Yeah, well, you're exactly right. It's not, but it's not just the grid. The reality is the

0: infrastructure of America is vastly, vastly aged. It has not been kept up.
1: Whether it's
0: the electrical grid, whether it's highways, interstates, road, bridges.
2: Oh my goodness!
0: And you know, if we would quit spending money on stupid stuff and start investing money in our infrastructure, our country would be a lot better off. And if you quit giving money to all these special interest groups and everything like that, and said, no, we're going
3: to
0: concentrate.
3: We're supposed to be, as Christians, aren't we supposed to be involved in what's going on with the government?
0: Well, we are to vote. We are to know what the policies are. We are to know what the issues are facing our nation. We are not to be politically ignorant.
4: Yeah. Every time I'm driving westbound into Texas to see family.
3: Third world country.
0: Do what now, Matt? What now, Carol?
3: If we don't, we'll be like a third world country.
0: Yeah. Well, let me tell you what, Carol. You go to parts of New York and L.A. where all these homeless encampments. Yeah. If you go to Oakland, California, there are parts of Oakland, California that looks just like a third world country because of nobody is doing anything about the homeless question.
3: Yeah. Apathy is one of the problems.
0: Well, sin is the problem. Yeah. Sin is the problem with the politicians. They're not taking care of the people. They are giving favor to people that don't want to work, that want to just hang around and take drugs and get drunk. You know, most of your homeless problem, Carol, is the vast majority of people that are homeless on the street are people with drug and alcohol problems. They're drug addicts. They're alcoholics. Then the next major group is mental illness. They're not mentally ill enough to be institutionalized. They have just enough sanity that they can't be held. But we have gone way away from institutionalizing people who cannot help themselves, who cannot function in society. And you know, we've got a lady every morning coming to work. There's a lady sitting. She's homeless. And sitting there, and we've tried to help this woman. We finally had to give up.
4: Yeah.
0: Because there was no helping her because you cannot rationally talk to her.
2: Yeah. That's right.
0: She can't hold a conversation.

0: has enough sense to use her SNAP card when she's hungry.
1: Yeah.
0: And that type of thing. But the reality is she shouldn't be on the street. But well, I don't want to get started on that. But thank you for calling. I've got to take a break. When we come back, we'll come back with Grady from Kentucky.
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0: All right, we're back. Grady from Kentucky, you're our next caller. What is your question or comment for the panel?
1: I had some concerns about the data centers, and I just wanted to talk about it. So I'm 17, and I'm from Kentucky, and data centers are like what my future is going to look like. And I don't like it. I don't see it as a good thing. I wanted to get your opinion on what you think about it, but I also wanted to express my opinion.
0: Sure, go ahead.
1: Why are we putting, what I don't understand is why are they putting data centers where there's farmland, putting it to where they use a lot of water, but they're putting it to where it's just well water that they can use. And for me, where I live in Kentucky, I live right next to Mammoth Cave. They're wanting to bring in a data center right next to Mammoth Cave. Well, that's obviously a big wildlife concern. And for a national park, putting a data center next to a national park, that's a major issue for wildlife. And it's a big problem of mine that's my future. And it's been proven the water usage is insanely high, and it just turns out that the water is not drinkable after it's been ran through.
0: Yeah, that's been a problem. Been a problem. I would think, first of all, the reason why they're buying up a lot of land around farms is because there's a lot of open land. That's the main, it's common sense on that. Look, there's a lot of questions about data centers, a lot of questions. And I think there's going to be some things that have to be worked through, but you got to understand the issues that we're looking at, water, treatable water, polluted water, all that. These were the same things we faced at the beginning of the Industrial Revolution. Yeah. And the building of factories.
2: Yeah.
0: But we worked through it, and we found ways to cohabitate with it. Technology is here. We cannot change it.
2: Yeah.
0: And the data centers are a reality. They're going to be here, no ifs, ands, and buts about it. I mean, that's just a fact. We cannot stop them.
2: Yeah.
0: And we shouldn't, because if we're not at the forefront of AI, China will be.
2: Yeah.
0: That's who we're competing against.

0: China, if they have control of AI, they will destroy the world. Yeah. But we've got to have it. It's already proven to be beneficial, but there are concerns, and we're going to have to work through that. And my personal opinion is, just like the Industrial Revolution, government will have to get involved, just like they had to step in and create rules for and create OSHA, yeah, where they had to step in and create rules for the number of hours that employees could work, just like they had to step in and create rules for cleanliness in the workplace. And we're going to have to do the same thing with data centers. But it's a government problem.
1: And data centers do bring some positives. You have high-paying jobs, you have construction jobs, you have increased tax revenue. So while it is we hate to see land being taken for this, it's a necessity. It is going to put a strain on the local power grid. It is going to, they say that 12%, by 2028, 12% of the power in America is going to be used by data centers.
0: Yeah.
1: It's not going to go away.
0: Yeah.
1: So if we put our head in the sand and we just say we're not going to do it, we're going to be left behind. We've got to be on the forefront from it. I mean, digital infrastructure, I heard one senator that was what he was addressing, digital infrastructure for the next decade. Yeah. What does that look like? That is something that they're going to have to figure out.
0: And you know, Grady, we cannot deny that the benefit that AI, you know, I just read the other day, Grady, I read an article in the field of medicine, how that AI technology is discovering and diagnosing certain tumors at a much higher rate than doctors.
1: Yeah.
0: And they are pointing out more serious issues with individuals that doctors are missing.
2: Hmm.
0: Yeah. So we've got to understand, in any new technology, there's always a negative until we harness that and come to grips with what we've got to do. And last thing I'll say about this, Grady, too, our caller, Carol, the other caller, if we would have been addressing our infrastructure needs 50 years ago, we wouldn't be in some of the problems we are right now with the electrical grid. We would have enough power to handle all of that. But we've neglected our infrastructure so bad. So yes, Grady, to sum it all up, we should have concerns, but we're going to have to deal with it.
3: But I think you started off really well when you made the comment that when the Industrial Revolution came, there was a lot of changes that had to be made for that to happen. But we couldn't just say, well, we'll let it go to another country. We needed it here. And we need AI here. We need all of the structure here.
1: I mean, one positive of AI, I'll be quick. In 1999, Wycliffe Bible Translators, they had what they called Project 2025. And by the year 2025, they wanted to have a translation of the Bible in every known language in the world. Well, with the current technology in 1999, they realized it would take until the year 2100 to be able to translate the Bible into every known language. Recently, I just read, they feel like because of AI, that they will have a translation of the Bible in every known language in the world by the year 2038. And it may even be quicker because of technology. To me, that is prophetically significant, that every known language in the world will have the Bible in their language.
0: But we use AI here in the television department. There's certain things that we use AI for that cuts down labor, that cuts down time. So, you know, Grady, we're in the midst of the beginning of a new technology revolution that is going to blow our minds. That's why I'm very bullish on AI, but at the same time, I've always said we're going to have problems until we get our hands around it and get the right people involved in setting the parameters of what should be allowed and what shouldn't be allowed, et cetera. So does my point make any sense to you?
4: It makes some sense, but there's still that issue of, like, it's still a big problem. And if I'm growing up in it, like, I'm going to have to deal with it when I'm older. Y'all obviously probably not going to have to deal with it when y'all are older. I'm going to actually have to face the problems of the

0: water, the electric.
1: No, I think, but I think that that will be, I think government will step in and resolve that. I think they'll come up with guidelines of things to do, just like they did. You know, we can do, Grady,
0: honestly,
1: is look back on history.
0: I don't have that much trust in my government to do that.
1: Well, but yeah, yes. Can government do a better job? Of course. But understand something. One thing we do have a good track record on in this nation is when there has been these major shifts in business, we have responded to it. Eventually, we've come around and we have responded to it and we've dealt with it and done what was right. And so I do have confidence. So I would be a little different than you. I do have confidence that that it will be dealt with. I don't have confidence that it will be dealt with soon, but I do have confidence that it will be dealt with because we have no choice to deal with it. Just like in the Industrial Revolution, Washington had no choice but to step in and deal with the condition of what factories could do, how they could do it, putting in safety regulations that were not there. The government stepped in and did a lot. And I can't remember the name of the book, but I read a book not long ago about the Industrial Revolution. And what the government did was absolutely amazing. Now, they could have been a little more proactive in the beginning, but, you know, anything that's new, Grady, it takes time to get educated on it. So, but, yeah, but, you know, it's here, Grady. There's nothing we can do about it. But thank you for calling. We have Teen in New York. You're our next caller. What is your question or comment for the panel?
2: Yes, Pastor Donnie, I enjoyed the service Sunday and your message.
1: Oh, thank you.
2: But, the problem that I have, my pastor has his wife and children on the payroll, and I don't think it's right. What do you think?
1: Well, it depends on does the wife perform duties and tasks? If she does, she should be. If she's heading up certain ministries in the church and she is doing work that you would pay somebody to do, well, yeah, she should be. Now, if the kids are on the payroll and they're just kids, that's a different story.
2: The daughter, she's grown. Her daughter's on payroll.
1: Well, does she work at the church?
2: Well, she's a minister.
1: Well, okay, well, then she should be paid.
2: Okay.
1: She should be paid. Well, it doesn't matter if they're family or not. If they're performing a task that you would normally go out and hire somebody for, well, you're saving money. But not having to go out and hire somebody, you've got somebody right there that was born into it that probably has a better understanding of that local church because they were raised in that local church. Now, if they're just getting a paycheck and never doing anything, well, that's a different story.
3: They live in another city and they're on the payroll. There's a problem there.
1: There's a problem potentially there. But if they are performing a task, the laborer is worthy of his hire. That's what the Bible says. And the Bible also says, don't muzzle the ox.
3: Do not muzzle the ox. Get it right.
1: Don't muzzle the ox that treads upon the corn. And that whole idea is dealing with compensation for labor.
3: Yeah.
2: Well, all right, Pastor. Thank you so much. And God bless you all.
1: Well, thank you, Tim, for calling.
2: Yeah. You're welcome. Bye.
1: Thank you.
4: Right. And let's go to Roxy in South Carolina. Welcome to Sun Life Broadcasting. Want Roxy, you have a question or comment for the panel?
5: Yes, I do. Good morning. I thank you for taking my call. My question is regarding the vision that Peter had on the rooftop in Joppa. And I believe I have some understanding of what it meant, and I just wanted to hear some thoughts and interpretation thereof.
1: That's the sheets that came down from heaven with all of these different animals. And the Lord spoke to him and said, kill and eat. And he said, no, Lord. And basically, I'm paraphrasing now, I'm a devout Jew, and I'm not going to eat anything that's unclean. And the Lord said, do not call common or unclean that which I've cleansed. This was a vision of the coming of the Gentile church. This was Peter receiving a vision that the gospel was to go forth to the Gentiles. And the reason why he used animals is because to the Jew, if you were a Gentile, they called you a dog. You were looked at like an animal.
5: Okay.
1: Yeah.
5: That means I was on the right track of my understanding. I thank you so very, very much.
1: Yeah. Well, thank you. Yeah. Thank you for calling, Roxy.
6: Thank God that the gospel is for Jew and Gentile alike. And I also thank God that, because I'm awfully fond of bacon and shrimp and anything like that, too. So praise the Lord for that.
4: Okay, panel, I don't believe in predestination, but my friend says that Romans chapter 8 and verses 29 and 30 prove that predestination is true. So could you please explain to me what those verses mean?
1: Yeah, for whom he did foreknow, that's God's foreknowledge. He also did predestine to be conformed to the image of his son, that he might be the firstborn among the brethren. Moreover, whom he did predestinate, them he also called, and whom he called, them he also justified, and whom he justified, them he also glorified. So let's go back to verse 29. For whom he did foreknow, he also did predestinate to be conformed to the image of his son. And what we believe, it's never the person that's predestined, it's the plan. God predestined salvation, and that anyone that gets saved would be conformed to his image. That's what he predestinated. That he might be the firstborn among many brethren. Then moreover, whom he did predestinate, and that means to be conformed to the image of his son, them all he also called. And that just simply means the Holy Spirit dealing with a person's heart. That's how people get saved. And whom he called, them he also justified. That means those that respond to the beckoning call of the Holy Spirit. And whom he justified, them he also glorified. That just speaks of the end result of one's salvation, glorification.
6: Yeah, God foreknew those that would freely respond to his grace through faith and predestinated that plan of salvation.
3: Yeah, we got the word foreknow there, that which he did foreknow. Prognosko, pro is a prepositional prefix meaning beforehand. So before he knew about this beforehand. It's not pre-selection, it's pre-knowledge. He understands, and those that he knows ahead of time, because God is the Alpha and the Omega at the very same time, mankind is in between that. Those that he's accepted, those are predestined to be changed in the image of God. It's not predetermined. That's what I'm talking about here.
1: He did predestinate that every person that is saved would be conformed to the image of his son.

0: this email, this person, they need to keep in mind, this isn't a question that these cessationists and these Calvinists need to answer. If God is sovereign,
1: which he is,
0: and he predestined a select group to be saved and everyone else to be damned, then that means that God predestinated evil. That means that God predestinated serial killers.
2: Yeah.
0: That God predestined murderers.
2: Yeah.
1: Yeah.
0: God in essence, they can't help but do what they did, because that's what God, he not only predestined them to be lost, he predestinated the sins that they would commit. Yeah.
1: So while I was sinning, I was obeying God, doing what I was predestined to do. That
0: exactly.
1: doesn't make sense.
2: If you follow theistic determinism, that's the only logical way.
1: Yeah.
2: That means God is the author of evil. That means that God gave you cancer, that God specifically put it on you, that God made you do this heinous crime or whatever it may be. And that's one of the biggest emphasis of verse 29 in Romans 8 is that with the plan being predestined, he's also going to conform us to the image of his son. And we need to understand that what it means to be saved and to be conformed into the image of his son is an eternal thing that God has promised us to all of those that would respond to his grace and respond to the conviction of the Holy Spirit, that we get to spend, that this plan of God is an eternal plan, and we're going to spend eternity with him.
1: Yeah.
3: You believe in predestination, the question is, how can a just God condemn people to hell and they have no choice in the matter?
2: Yeah. Yeah, how does that reconcile with the nature and character of God that a man would be born, live his life, die, and go to hell for all eternity with never any choice in the matter ever? They would say that shows the sovereignty of God. But the main problem here, or question here, is can God be sovereign and still give man a free will? Yes, and I believe that it actually shows the free will of man, or it shows the sovereignty of God in a greater way than if he just made us all automatically either accept or reject him by giving us a free will.
1: 2 Peter 3:9 says that God is not willing that any should perish, but that all should come to repentance. God's desire is that all of mankind get saved. Since God has all the authority to carry this out, if he was going to do predestination, he would have saved everybody. But this puts us

0: because we can't say he doesn't in his divine foreknowledge, but he still is giving us the chance to respond to the grace of God.
1: And just think, God willed Adolf Hitler to do everything he did.
0: Yeah.
1: That's what they would say.
0: That's what they would say, yeah.
1: God willed all of our American citizens getting murdered by illegals. Well, God willed that.
0: Yeah.
1: That was God's will.
0: Imagine me coming into the hospital and saying, this affliction that you have, it's not because we live in corruptible bodies and because of original sin. It's because God gave it, put it on you, willed that you were going to have this cancer,
1: yeah.
0: And he put it on you. That's just an evil thought to think about, especially when it comes to like little kids and things that have these issues.
2: All right, let's go to Larry in Texas. Larry, welcome to Sun Life Broadcasting. You have a question or comment for the panel?
3: Yes, good morning.
2: Good morning.
3: A couple of weeks ago, Parrish made the statement that every human being on earth knows about Jesus Christ and salvation and all that. And I don't see how that's possible with the, like Dr. Gray said, with the tribes in Africa.
1: Well, Paul, what he was talking about, I know what I'm talking about, Larry. What he was talking about was Paul himself said that God created man with a conscience. Man is not ignorant. Man cannot say there is no God because, number one, God created man with conscience. Yeah. Number two, Paul said this, nature itself proves that there is a God. And so individuals looking around at nature itself, how the planet got here, the people that walk on the earth, all of this that we have, the stars, everything, that this had to be made by a divine creature. So he says nature itself proves there is a God and conscience proves there is a God.
4: Yeah.
1: So that's what he was talking about.
5: And he says man is without excuse.
1: And he said man was without excuse. So that's what he was talking about.
0: There are, you know, the revelations of God in Scripture. There's creation, there's conscience, there was the law, and then there was Christ. And so Paul is explaining that everybody has an innate sense of right and wrong that they're born with a conscience. But creation and conscience and even the law are not enough to save you. Only Christ was. But you still have this innate sense of right and wrong. Every culture in the world has laws, has things that they were governed by. So that's what he meant.
3: Okay. They've never heard it. And they don't know to pray and ask God for salvation.
1: But see, that's wrong, Larry. They are praying. Every person on planet Earth worships some type of God. You go to Africa. I don't care how far back in the bush you go. They are practicing religion. They believe in God.
4: Yeah.
1: It's a false God or multiple gods. I've been all over the bush in Africa where it took hours to get there. So far removed from civilization. And yet they all practice some type of religion.
4: Mm-hmm.
1: So there is this innate desire that people recognize there is a greater power here. Unfortunately, they're in darkness, and so they put their faith in a false God.
4: Mm-hmm.
1: But inside of them, even though they're heathens, they recognize there is a God. So you got to understand that there's no people on earth. Now, they're atheists, but I'm talking about in civilization. You go anywhere, any country. You go into the Amazon and to those tribes in the Amazon that are totally cut off from society. They don't have electricity. They don't have running water. They don't have anything. They worship.
4: Yeah. Yeah.
1: They have religion.
4: Yeah.
1: It's just false.
3: So these people that worship the false gods, they're going to hell when they die.
1: Absolutely.
0: Yes.
6: But God will not be falsely accused. Every person will be given an opportunity either by the direct leading of the Holy Spirit, whether it's by nature themselves. I had a friend, he was canoeing on a lake in Northern Ontario when he got convicted by the beauty and realized there must be a God.

0: So nature itself even speaks of God.
1: Yeah. I mean, you look at all of nature and, you know, you've got to know there's a God, you know.
2: Yeah, absolutely.
1: All right. Well, I appreciate everything. Thank you very much.
3: And thank you for calling, Larry. Quickly, panel, what are the mansions that we will get when we get to heaven? Is it one big place or an individual place for each one? And what will our glorious bodies be like?
4: The Bible doesn't say. It just says, I've gone to prepare a place for you. Aren't there not many mansions heaven?
0: Dwelling places.
4: We don't know. We don't know what he means by the term mansion. We know what the term mansion means in our terminology today. Is that what God means? That there's going to be chandeliers and there's going to be marble staircase, whatever the case. I don't know. I just know he's prepared a place for me. And if God has prepared it, it's not shabby.
2: Yeah, it's going to be nice.
3: Any one of the other panel members, how would you respond to that?
0: Well, nobody's going to complain with what they get.
5: Yeah.
0: But we do know that's going to be because it says that the word mansion there can literally mean dwelling places, which could literally be one building or multiple. I don't know, but it'll be close enough to the Father's house we can go visit.
2: Yeah. But the new heavens, the new Jerusalem is 1,500 miles tall, 1,500 miles wide, and 1,500 miles long. That's a lot of space for a lot of people. Yeah.
3: All right. I'm so looking forward to camp meeting and seeing the youth as they praise and worship the Lord. It fills my heart with joy, seeing the power of God as he moves all over them as they worship. It's pure, it's honest, and it's real. And it energizes my soul as I feel the Lord, God bless SBN and the camp meeting, and I'm looking forward to that. And then this, it says, what are the mansions, I just read that one. Donna, she is complimenting your sermon Sunday morning. Said you preach the truth and you're bold as a lion. God bless you. And then she's complimenting our new singer, that the song she sung, Because He Lives. How beautiful that she sang it, and she did. She did a great job with it, and we're so thrilled to have her here working with us in the ministry. Donnie, quickly, is it okay to say that Satan is a coward?
4: I say whatever you want to say about the devil. He's defeated.
3: Let me answer that. Yes. You know, call him whatever you want to call him.
2: Yeah.
3: Okay. Let me get one more in here. The Catholic Church teaches that when they go to confession, that it's Jesus who forgives their sins and not the priest. They go through the priest, but the priest is not the one that forgives their sins.
4: There's only one mediator between God and man, the man Christ Jesus.
3: And also, they teach prayers for the dead. Now, I know that the one thing that will keep you from heaven is a rejection of Jesus. So my question is this. Catholics accept Jesus, but they do all these other things that are not scriptural or biblical. Will this keep a Catholic out of heaven?
4: If you're truly born again, the Holy Spirit lives in your heart, and He will not put up with you involving yourself in these extracurricular, unscriptural things. He will rebuke you.
2: Yeah.
3: All right, how can you confidentially discern God's voice from your own voice?
2: You need to be in the Word of God.
0: Right. Yeah.
2: You need to be in
0: it's never going to contradict.
4: The voice of God confirms the Word of God.
2: Yep.
3: One more quick question. When Lucifer was an angel in a perfect world, and he then went against God, well, can that happen in the new kingdom?
4: No.
3: That was one of the first questions I asked after I got saved. That question right there. Okay, why does God allow some children to be born with deformities and illnesses? And why do some children have to suffer with cancer and all other incurable diseases? Is it because we live in a

0: fallen world.
1: Yes, that's because of original sin.
2: Yeah, God. It's not God doing it. It just happens because of sin.
0: Okay, we've got to close down this segment of the programming, and we'll be back with you. We'll be having this program in the morning, yes. And our campmate meeting starts tomorrow night, and the youth camp and the kids camp. And so they'll all be starting tomorrow night. We're going to be having a great time around here for the rest of the week. So if you can, come out and be with us. We'd love to hear you. Thank you for being with us today. We'll be back with you tomorrow, beginning at 9 a.m.
3: Thanks for joining us for today's Francis and Friends. 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
0: 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This is a repeat broadcast of the message of the cross with Pastor Lauren Larson.

Welcome today to the Message of the Cross. This is Brother Warren Larson, and I'm joined with a terrific panel of fellows that will help us explain a bit of Romans 7, 19, and 20 to you. Those are our goals for today. 19 and 20. We might get to 21, but we'll see how the conversation goes. So if you have a Bible, be turning there. Again, Romans 7. We'll start with verse 19 and go on to 20 and, if possible, 21. Just a couple of things to make mention. We'll get this business out of the way. We want to thank you, first of all, for everything that you did in Share-a-thon last week. However, we did run a little bit shy, about 900,000 shy of what we need to pay the bills for television time, radio time, and internet. And so we would greatly appreciate it if you have not been able to give or did not give yet, that you would allow the Lord to use you and help us cover what we did not cover in the 4 days of Share-a-thon. And again, a great big thank you to everybody who did what they did. $3,100,000 in 4 days is still a phenomenal amount of money, and thank you for it. Also, I want to make mention, I'm looking forward to tomorrow here on the Message of the Cross, a very good friend of mine, Frances Allen, will be here, and she pastors with her family in Natchitoches, Louisiana at the Oasis of Love.

out, she said, "Do you realize I'll be the first woman on the panel of the Message of the Cross?" And I hadn't, but I can tell you this, she's a good one. And she knows the Message of the Cross. She and her husband David preached it for many, many years. We lost David last year, and David was a personal friend of mine, both he and Francis, but David was a very, very special man. So I'm looking forward to having Francis Allen as our special guest tomorrow. You don't want to miss it. She'll bless you, and we appreciate her taking the time to be with us. Also, International Youth Camp is here, and the Kids Camp is here starting Wednesday. And I'm looking around, and all the guys that are involved in it on a regular basis are probably getting ready for it. So International Youth Conference, July 22nd through the 26th, and we're looking forward to having you. Give us the list of speakers, if you will, for the International Youth Conference. It starts off with Paris and ends up with Joseph on Sunday night. You can see all the folk in between, and we hope that you will come out and be a part of these services. Even if you haven't registered, you're still welcome to come to the live services. If you haven't registered and you have kids, then we encourage you to do that. That's another part of the conference. Also, the Kids Conference, if we have a graphic on that. Kids Conference, God's Masterpiece, these are for the younger folk, and we're having conferences that are separate but at the same time, so that if parents have children of ages that are fit into the Kids Conference, they can go, while those that are of the age of the International Youth Conference can go there. And so both are set up to run simultaneously so that parents don't have to make two trips to Baton Rouge. I like Baton Rouge, but

0: televised, but if you can be here, there's nothing like being in the presence of the Lord with like believers. So International Youth Conference and the Kids Conference starting out tomorrow on Wednesday. And I think that is our business. Let me introduce our panel. Dave Smith, good to have you.
1: Yes, sir. Looking forward to the conferences.
0: Yes, me too.
1: They're just terrific every time.
0: Amen. David Bork, good to have
2: you. Good to be here this morning. Looking forward to the program. Just want to make mention, I have a couple of meetings to announce. I'm going to be with Carrie Doucette at the Crossway Fellowship Church. That's located at 395 VFW Drive, and that's going to be this Sunday morning, the 26th at 10 a.m. So if you live anywhere in the area, that's just down the street from Baton Rouge here. So if you live anywhere in the area, come and join me. And then on August the 9th, I'm going to be at Send the Fire Ministries, and that's located at 1607 7th Street in Coachella, California. And that's August the 9th at 10 a.m. So if you live anywhere in that valley area, Palm Springs, Desert Hot Springs, there's a whole lot of different little cities in that area, little towns, come and join me for that service as well.
0: Excellent. Joseph, what's happening with you, sir?
3: Well, when we finish the conference this week, I'll be heading up to Murfreesboro, Tennessee to be with Pastor Bob Cornell and Sharon Cornell with all of my youngins and my wife, who is soon to give labor in the next month or so. So keep her in prayer, if you will. Number 7 on the way. But we'll be there with Covenant Church two nights, July the 30th and 31st, 7 p.m. both nights. It's going to be a great night of worship in the Word, so don't miss it. Bring your family and your friends and your faith. And Sunday morning, actually Saturday night after that conference concludes, I'll be with John 3:16 Ministries in Charlotte, Arkansas. It'll be a special service Saturday night for those on the grounds there in the rehabilitation center I mentioned yesterday. They house about 300 people, and it is a large property there. And we'll be staying over and staying for the Sunday service Sunday morning at 9:45, actually. I said 10, but it's 9:45 is when they begin. And if you get there at 10, we'll let you in, I promise. But be with us if you can. Charlotte, Arkansas, we, as I said, we travel sometimes with some of our friends in the Portia, Arkansas area. You wouldn't be too far off. And come join us if you're able to on that date. So that's August the 1st and the 2nd. And that's it for me for now.
0: Okay, and just to be making you aware, Brother Borg, David Borg Ministries on Facebook, give you all the details.
3: Right.
0: And your ministry on Facebook.
3: Yep.
0: Would give all the details.
3: That's
0: it's just Joseph Larson.
3: That's right. Yeah.
0: All right. Very good. John Rosenstern. Good to have
4: good
0: you,
4: to
0: my
4: be
0: friend.
4: Here, Brother Lauren.
0: I have a little wisdom here on the program.
4: That's why I'm here, to get some from you fellas.
0: Yes, sir. Well, it's always good to have you.
4: Good to be here, my friend.
0: And David Watts, Dr. David Watts.
5: Yes, sir. Thank you for having me. IYC, IKC is going to be a good one. Thursday afternoon, I'll be doing a session from 2 to 3. So if you're here on campus, we'd love to see you over in the Charter Building, room 433. And then Friday morning, I'll be preaching for the kids at IKC. So always have a good time with the kiddos, and looking forward to that.
0: Amen. Yeah, and I failed to mention two things. I will be in the conference, I'll be teaching a session on making disciples of Christ at 2 o'clock on Friday afternoon. And then my next meeting won't be until August the 7th in Bowling Green and Findlay. And I have evidently erred and not given TV the information they need to put it on the screen, but I'll say a little bit about it. Anything I do like that, I just blame it on brain surgery. It works. My wife says I'm milking it, but I am. Bowling Green, Findlay, Ohio, August 7th, 8th, and 9th. Two locations. First of all, we'll be at the Weinbrenner Conference Center Saturday or Friday night at 7 p.m. Saturday and Friday at 7 p.m. And then in Bowling Green, 404 North Dunbridge Road on Bowling Green at 10 a.m. Sunday morning. So two services in Findlay at the Weinbrenner Conference Center Friday and Saturday night, and then Sunday morning with Faith, Hope, Love Christian Church. My good friend, Pastor Willie Miller, is putting it on with his staff, and looking forward to being back in Bowling Green and Findlay. So be sure that you make your plans to be with us if you're in the Bowling

0: gangrene area. All right, we are looking at Romans chapter 7. And Dave, let's go ahead and read 19 and 20.
1: For the good that I would, I do not.
0: If I depend on self and not the cross.
1: But the evil which I would not.
0: Don't want to do.
1: That I do.
0: Which is exactly what every believer will do, no matter how hard he tries to do otherwise, if he tries to live this life outside of the cross.
1: Now, if I do that I would not.
0: Which is exactly what will happen if the believer tries to live this life outside of God's prescribed order.
1: It is no more I that do it, but sin.
0: The sin nature.
1: That dwells in me.
0: This emphatically states that the believer has a sin nature. In the original Greek text, if it contains the definite article before the word sin, which originally did read the sin, it is not speaking of acts of sin, but rather the sin nature or the evil nature. The idea is not getting rid of the sin nature, which actually cannot be done, but rather controlling it, which the apostle has told us how to do in Romans 6 and 8. When the trump sounds, we shall be changed, and there shall be no more sin nature. I've asked the fellows, and I want to try to summarize some things and make it simple for us. Oftentimes, we can get off into details that can bring a little confusion, and I hope to simplify the process this morning. If you'll give me just a few minutes to walk through where it is, where we have been, so we can see where we are going. We are studying sanctification, and in the great book of Romans, sanctification is really the third major section in Romans 6, 7, and 8. It's sanctification. Sanctification starts basically in Romans 6, I would probably say 5 and 20, but it's here where we find the defeat of sin based on our union with Christ. And as you read chapter 6 and you travel through it, you see where the victory over sin is won. It was won at the cross, and it was won as our union with Christ took place at the moment of salvation. This is sanctification that is instantaneous. It's boom, in a moment's time, no question about it. And yet, remember, a couple of months ago, as we finished up with Romans chapter 6, we came up with the thought that we are joyful, willing servants of God, freed from the power of sin. And that's what Romans 6 teaches us. Man, what a joy. We are willful, joyful, freed servants of God. And now that's where we're heading out to be. And then when we get to Romans 7, if you'll give the diagram on the overview of 7, please. We come to the monkey wrench, if you will, in the Christian experience relative to sanctification. Let's not forget that Romans 7 is a continuation of the subject of sanctification. And Paul begins it in verses 1 through 6 by telling us that the believer is dead to the law. The believer must realize that the law can never be the means of sanctification. Therefore, he is dead to the law as the means of righteousness. He must understand and apply this truth in order to bring forth fruit unto God. So the believer is dead to the law. Paul didn't understand that, and he describes this in Romans 7, 7, 13, we think, when he first began his Christian experience. He didn't understand the truth, and so he tried to live for God by means of keeping the law through self-effort and failed, as everyone always did. And he gives us that experience here. See, the problem that we have as believers is that we're in a new covenant, but we're trying to live for God in an old covenant way and means. And that can't happen. That's not how it's supposed to happen. When we get to Romans 7, 14 through 20, and really through 25, Paul is now telling us that the problem with trying to live for God in our own ability is an impossibility because of a sin nature that lives in us. He continues to teach the proper means of sanctification in these scriptures by explaining why a Christian is incapable of sanctifying himself. The problem is not a desire to live righteously. We find that the believer has that. It's not a problem of having a proper knowledge of right and wrong, even though we grow in our knowledge of right and wrong as we walk with God. We have those things. The problem is we are incapable of sanctifying ourselves because of indwelling sin. Sin that is in us will always prevent the individual from living for God in their own ability. And if we don't understand that, we won't experience what we should relative to progressive sanctification. So we're dead to the law. Don't make the mistake I did. And then we have to be aware, as Paul is, that he is pointing to himself and saying that he has a sin nature. And this is why he cannot, in his own ability, in his own strength, live for God. And he's trying to teach the believers in Rome that this is true of every single believer. It's true of every single person who has experienced salvation in Christ. So what Paul is trying to do is get us to eliminate our faith in self so that we can be ready for the how to live for God that he explains in Romans 8. So Romans 7 is really, as I see it, accumulation of thoughts, teaching us how to live for God, and by showing us what not to do and showing us what every human being has on the inside of them and that which makes it incapable of living for God. And again, if you give us half a chance, we'll try to live in this new covenant in an old covenant way. What do I mean by that? Again, old covenant, God gave the rules, said, you keep it. Well, you have to remember that the old covenant was given to prove to men that they couldn't keep it. And if you take a look at any ethic, any moral, any truth that's righteous today, and you look at it as a member of the new covenant and you say, I'll do it, you've made a major mistake. You have to realize that because of the sin nature in you, there is a new ways and means of accomplishing righteousness. Doesn't mean that you get to sin. Doesn't mean that God condones sin. It means that you and I, under the terms of the new covenant, have to live the new covenant life the new covenant way, not the old covenant process of here's the rule, keep it, self-will. So what we've learned is that Paul wants us to be dead to laws, the means of righteousness. Paul tried it, couldn't do it. And he's teaching us that because of indwelling sin, sin in us, the sin nature, if we attempt to live for God in any other way outside of faith in Christ and what he did for us at Calvary, the Spirit will not be our helper. He'll step back and we will fail miserably. That's why I think that all of Romans 7, and I'll conclude with this, gentlemen, is leading us towards verses 24 and 25. And that is this, where Paul says, oh, wretched man that I am. This isn't Paul in the throes of sinful defeat. This is Paul looking at himself and saying, I am incapable of living for God. But as he writes the book of Romans, he's not without the knowledge of how to live the new covenant way. O wretched man that I am, who shall deliver me from the body of this death? Then he says, verse 25, that he knows the answer. I thank God through Jesus Christ, our Lord. So the means of sanctification is never faith in self. That is what causes the problem. And if we look at Romans 7 in totality, everything then points us to, hey, guys, it's not the knowledge of what's right and wrong that'll get you where you need to be, even though you need it. And it's not the desire to do the right thing. What you have is a new creation man in Christ. It's the understanding of how to live for God and letting the Spirit of God live in us. And I think that Paul is honestly trying to point us in that direction in the totality of Romans 7. So when we come to verse 19, we're in the middle of this conversation. He says, for the good that I would, I do not, but the evil I would not, that I do. I don't think Paul is consistently failing God, but he realizes that if he doesn't approach it the right way, then he will in fact find himself in this condition.
2: There's a responsibility that believers have here, and this is why I think Paul shows us the potential for our failure. Our responsibility is to faith. having the right object of faith and walking in that faith. And if we get distracted, if we get tempted, if we get moved, or if we try to perform through our ability, and that's what temptation does, is it tries to encourage us to use our own willpower, our own strength, our own machinations. But in so thinking, if we learn, and this is the obedience part, if we learn obedience through suffering and this idea that we can have this victory that's already ours. I think yesterday you used the word potential. The potential is 100% in our victory. Not in us, but in our victory, because Christ already fulfilled that which was done 2,000 years ago. So we have to learn to walk in it. And Paul is bringing his experiences during his early years, how when he first got saved, it wasn't through the law that brought him to Christ. In fact, he got saved outside of the law because the law doesn't save. Therefore, you can't walk in law to try to perform the righteousness that God has given us that was without the law.
0: Right.
2: And this is where I think when we see our failures, rather than being frustrated, discouraged, we should rejoice and then repent in this way. Lord, I didn't mean to use my willpower. I'm going to return back to the power that you have in Christ.
0: Do you think that a lot of Christians really understand how important that is?
2: No.
0: Not to be trusting in self.
2: No, because all the programs that I've studied over the years, all the movements, even all the different denominations and all the different movements that affected the evangelical church, the charismatic church, even the Pentecostal church, clearly indicate to me that there was some element of gravitating to some type of law. Now, law doesn't necessarily mean I'm referring to the law of Moses, although in some cases they try to do that. But the reality is they're trying to find something that we can do or something that we can feel guilty about not doing. And whether it's, you know, you name the movement. I wrote a book recently, and I'm tweaking it even a little bit more now, called Broken Cisterns. And when I look back, not that that's the emphasis of the book, but when I look back at all these movements, and even book two that will come out later, of all these movements and all these different programs, I see that commonality. There's some type of element that's trying to draw somebody into law, that they're guilty for not doing something in terms of some works, or they're doing some type of works to bring about some type of repentance and righteousness. Well, the Catholic Church tried that for years through penance, but saying simple prayers isn't going to solve the problem. Going back to the cross, understanding that the power of the Holy Spirit is there and available to you to quicken your mortal members so that you have the victory, you can walk in the victory, and we can enjoy the victory that we have in Christ.
0: Okay. So Paul, as of yet, has not really introduced in his writing, in the text, the emphasis on the Holy Spirit. He's showing us what is in us still, as a born-again man, that we might not have faith in self. And we have to recognize that.
2: Yeah.
0: I think it's the hardest lesson to learn in the terms of living out the new covenant.
3: This verse destroys our faith in self-confidence.
2: There you go.
3: Paul makes it very clear your flesh cannot produce God's righteousness.
0: Right.
3: So, but what do we as a church, as a whole say? We say, try harder. We say, try harder, do this, do that. And he's destroying that victory is not produced by trying harder. Victory is produced by our dependence on what Christ did at Calvary. And that self-confidence or self-improvement is not going to be what's going to give us victory over sin. But like John said, that's what we pointed to people. We said, well, just try harder. Do this system. Do this list of things, and it's going to bring you victory. And that's where we fall short. Paul destroys all of that in this passage. Your flesh is not ever going to produce God's righteousness, no matter how hard you try,
0: right,
3: no matter what you do, whether it was asceticism, whether it was I'm going to fast a ton, or I'm going to sleep on the floor, or I'm going to, you know, Martin Luther would get up on a high pole and stay out in the elements for days, punishing himself for his sinful thoughts. I mean, whatever it was, none of that's going to produce real, true righteousness.
0: Right.
4: And this is not only in one's personal battle with sin, this should be applied every day.
0: Yes.
4: But in reading Paul, what we'll find is the message of the cross impacted his personal life, his relationships with others in the church, and his own ministry he would speak of his ministry as fulfilling that which is left behind of the afflictions of Christ in his body. I mean, just terminology that we rarely say today. He would say in 2 Corinthians of his relationships with others and the way that he would respond that the cross had taught him that though we walk in the flesh, we don't war after the flesh.
0: Yeah.
4: For the weapons of our warfare are not carnal. And so no matter the spectrum of life that this that we find enemies, and we'll find it in our personal life, we'll find it in relationships, we'll find it in ministry avenues. The lesson is I can't divert to the flesh,
0: yeah,
4: or revert to the flesh. I can't produce the will of God. I can't produce righteous fruit. If I, and it reminds us the call of the flesh lingers so near.
0: Right.
4: Because Paul, that the battle to revert, the battle to, I'm going to give them a piece of my mind, or I'm going to fight to keep this instead of letting God fight for me. Because that's really, I think, 2 Corinthians chapter 10, what it's all about. Paul's not going to he's not going to fight and prove how worthy he is of his apostleship by some show in the flesh performance.
0: Right.
4: But I guess I'm just saying that this is a seedbed for many other areas of the Christian life.
0: Right. It's the base on how to live for God.
3: So the mind the mind knows what's right. The will wants to do what's right. But the flesh can't accomplish that.
0: And that's what the lesson is. I think that's the huge lesson here in all of Romans 7. And I want to say this again over and over and over again, because we've heard that renewal of the mind is just adding proper information about what's right and wrong to our beings. I've heard that taught over and over and over again. But Paul spends the first two sections of Romans 7 talking about the law, which is holy and righteous and good. Every moral, every ethic, every step of righteousness that we take, when we look at it and we view it and we say, that's the way to live, that is proper for me to live, it is also an opportunity for sin to get you to trust in self to accomplish the moral that it is that you want to accomplish. So this is not something that our mind has to be renewed to more than just what is right. Our mind has to be renewed to what Paul is teaching in Romans 7.
4: Well,
0: I can't accomplish this.
4: I read a quote and I shared in a sermon recently traveling. Activity is not always progress.
0: Yeah, exactly.
2: It's good.
4: We're not always moving forward just because we're acting.
0: Yeah.
4: And the will of God, I mean, you just ask Abraham. He had good intentions.
0: Yeah.
5: And, we don't realize how bad the situation is and how entrenched and how wicked our sinful nature is. And until we have a revelation of that, we're really not going to cry out and be desperate for the solution.
0: Yeah. Gentlemen, I'm almost thoroughly convinced, not completely, because I suppose there are a few folk out there that could learn just from listening. But I don't think that we come to this truth easily. I think we have to see ourselves like Paul failing. I think almost there has to be,
5: Brother Swaggart always said it, desperation precedes revelation.
0: Yeah.
5: And I think that's so true.
0: Because we don't even see that we're trying to accomplish what we need to relative to progressive in sanctification on our own. We just don't recognize it. We have the knowledge of what to do, and we have a desire of what to do, and we get all excited about it. And then we wonder why we can't do it. And I think it's the misery of failure that finally convinces us of the truths of what Paul is saying.
3: Yeah, the law commands holiness. The conscience desires holiness, but neither can produce the holiness.
0: Right.
3: And so we want to live holy. We desire he says makes it clear. I want to do what's right, but I can't.
0: Yeah.
5: That spiritual law of sin and death, again, is just so powerful that we can't, in our flesh and in our own ability, we cannot overcome it.
0: Right.
5: And the only solution is the other higher law, the law of the Spirit of life. In Christ Jesus. If we don't approach it that way, then we're doomed to failure every
3: time.
5: To me,
3: that's what explains why legalism just ends in frustration. and just, you know, our man-made systems, while we just wind up with a bunch of frustrated Christians. And well, some people just throw up their hands and walk away.
5: Yeah, that's what Paul is saying here. He's frustrated.
3: He's frustrated.
5: He wants to do what's right. He wants to do good.
0: Yeah, you know? And he recognizes, you know, when we look at the Apostle Paul,

0: Oh, I think he's the greatest example of Christianity. So I don't think he's really even talking about his present experience as much as he is teaching us that all of us have a sin nature.
1: Right.
0: And all of us have to fight the battle and watch over ourselves. Right. Because at any given time, the sin nature, if we have an ethic, we have a moral principle in front of us, the sin nature is going to try to use that as it did the law as a opportunity for us to trust in ourselves.
1: You know, John, I'm sorry.
0: Go ahead, please.
1: John mentioned something that, referring to Jesus, when he was tempted to do the will of God in the flesh. And that's what temptation really is it tempts us to obey God, do what's right, obey the commands that are given in the Word of God, but to do it in the strength and in the power of our flesh rather than depending upon the power of the Spirit.
0: Yeah.
1: And that's where temptation, the foundation of it, is every time.
0: Yeah. I heard, and I've said it several times, I'll say it again, Carter Conlon preached a message on the New Covenant that went back to the original sin. Mm-hmm. And here Satan tempted Eve in the sense of, you can be godly without God.
1: Right.
0: Just go ahead and eat the fruit. This is how you do it.
1: Right.
0: And that's been the base foundation ever since.
1: Sure.
0: Today, of course, we're not in the same condition. Our situation differs, but we have been set free from the sin nature. Mm-hmm. However, it still exists. Yeah. And that voice might not come from the enemy, Satan himself. It may come from the powers of darkness, mm-hmm. but there's something in us that wants to perform and not to depend.
2: But no matter how godly it looks, you can be godly without God is always demonic.
0: Yes, very good.
2: It's always, and where it normally plays out is I'll keep these few laws, but over here, ignore six.
0: Yeah. We keep lowering the bar because we can't keep what we have. And then the programs that we have talked about that have come along and said, okay, do this, might be well-meaning, might seem helpful to you. But if they initiate the thought that it's you that provides the strength for righteousness, if that's really at the very core, and you have to be sensitive to discern it, if the core is not placing your faith in Christ and He gives you strength to live the Christian life, if you don't walk in the truth, without Him, I can do nothing. Oh, wretched man that I am. This is a constant for us, a need not to derate, not to berate, but to walk in that truth.
2: Yeah. George Williams quoted often, Brother Swaggart's always shared this, the church often repents of its badness, but God gets a hold of a man that repents of his goodness.
0: Yeah.
2: It's the good that we do, that when we recognize

0: want, I know, for my life, but it's the good, and we've got to wipe our hands with the life of the flesh. I said that yesterday. We've got to wash our hands and say, I'm done living this way. And I think that's what all these verses are really for.
1: Yep,
0: is, so I mean, I find a law when I want to do good, evil's with me. Every time I attempt to do right, even as a born-again believer, there's a law. So I've got to get my eyes off myself, and I've got to look to Calvary, or I'm going to fail.
2: We're trying to put new wine into old wineskins. Yeah. The new wine of the new covenant, we're trying to put it in the old wineskin of the old covenant, which you said.
1: That's why I like the statement. We're trying to live under the new covenant, the old covenant way, and it will not work. Amen. Just hearing the rule, knowing the rule, and saying, I'll perform it, isn't going to cut it. You're going to have to take another step, and that is to learn to trust and rely and depend on who Jesus is. And then you will find yourself appropriating the help of the Spirit. Brother Swigert would say that the Spirit will then have the latitude,
2: latitude,
1: to work on our behalf. And that's where we want. We got to take a break. Stick right here. We'll be right back.
3: 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The enemy's plan for believers is for them to live like sheep, consumed by daily tasks, responsibilities, and the endless pursuit of security. Soldiers, on the other hand, are defined by their strength, discipline, and purpose. In his debut book, Matthew Swagger draws from the book of Exodus to show believers how to break free from the flock and live a bold, meaningful life that saves others and conquers the enemy. 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

0: All right, we are back again. I want to reemphasize some things already said. In the process of sanctification, you need to learn what is right and wrong. And you learn that from the Word of God. You could refer that to the law of God. You could refer also to the indwelling Spirit that will guide you into what is true and what is right. So you should, as a believer, be learning right from wrong. Secondly, did I lose it? Yeah, well, I can't get anything from that. There it goes. There it is.
1: Yeah.
0: I found my friend. Thank you. He was pointing to my nose, and I thought I was in trouble.
2: You got to love live TV.
0: Yeah, live TV. Let me go again. We have been looking at Romans 7, and we have said that a Christian can have a knowledge of right and wrong. And you might get that from the law. You might get that from the Holy Spirit. You might get that from other people that have lived for God. You become aware of what right and wrong is legitimately. And you can have a desire to live for God. You can have every born-again believer, every truly born-again believer has a desire to live for God. They have a new nature. They have a new heart. The legitimate eye of Paul in these verses, 14 through 25, is the born-again eye, the guy that wants to live for God. But you can have the knowledge and the desire and yet not experience the power. And that's what Paul is warning against. So we have to have knowledge. We

0: have to have a desire, but then we have to recognize, too, that we can't accomplish what needs to be done. Years ago, I said, I can teach the message of the cross in, by giving you six words, and I'm going to miss one here. Lord, I can't, you can, help. Lord, I can't live up to the righteous requirement, but I know that's my responsibility. You can. Your spirit in me can help. So I place my faith in you and what you can do for me. So help me in that regard. And Paul is trying to do the same thing. But here again in Romans 7 comes in verse 20, second part of the text. It is no more I that do it, but sin that dwells in me. Paul is not making excuses as to why he doesn't live right. He's not saying, oh, I'm going to sin a little bit every day. He's teaching us relative to sanctification why we can't place our faith in what we do after we have the desire and the knowledge to live for God. Because sin in us, the sin nature remains. And I feel that the voice of the sin nature will always, every time that there's an element of righteousness placed before us, will always try to use it in a negative way and get you to trust in yourself. You have to make this such a lifestyle that when you see what needs to be done, you look at yourself and you say, without him, I can do nothing. We don't say, oh, I don't have to do that. We don't say, I have sin in me, so I'm excused. The reason he tells us what's in us still is not so that we can excuse sin, so that we can rise above it. And the only way to rise above it is to recognize that you can't and that you need his help.
1: Mm-hmm. We're not Amen. To say no to sin. We're to say yes to Jesus. Right. And this is where, when Paul says it in 1 Corinthians 15:56, he says two things. The sting of death is sin. That word sting there has the idea, and I'll give you an example. The other night I was just telling Brother Watts, I got stung by a bee in my arm. Well, it swelled up. Obviously, it became stiff because of the swelling. And the poison from the sting brings, not my case, but some may have wished, but brings death. And this is the challenge. Sin brings death. It brings failure. It brings a consequence to it. But then he goes on to say, and the strength

0: strength of sin is the law. Mm-hmm. So when we look at that word dunamis, strength, it's the force, it's the power of law. This is where the danger to the believer is deceived, thinking that if by using his flesh he can perform a law, then sin becomes emboldened.
1: Right.
0: And it doesn't just stop there. This begins a process where sin can obviously, it should not, but it can ultimately bring dominion over that person if they don't recognize and understand that they're not repenting of the act of the sin that's committed. They are doing that, but they're repenting of the object of their faith, the wrong direction.
2: Right. So law, again, when the word is said in the word by Paul, it could indicate, oftentimes it does, specifically the text confirms one thing or the other, could mean Mosaic law. But it can also be any aspect of the Word of God that gives us a truth in, of ethic or righteousness or morality.
0: Correct.
2: And so the strength of sin, a point I'm making is the law is never wrong. Some people will have told me that when I get up and I preach that alcohol is wrong, that fornication is wrong, that gossip is wrong, that I'm preaching law and putting people under a new, under old covenant law. I'm not. And neither is any truth, something that comes from the Spirit, something that's of God, that is a true ethic and moral responsibility of the believer. Those things still need to be preached.
3: I think that's
2: we need some holiness preachers.
3: I think that is an example of, and we'll get there in chapter 8, but it says, for to be carnally minded is death, but to be spiritually minded is life and peace. That you can preach the same message, but one with a carnal mind will hear it one way, and an individual with a spiritual mind will hear it another. The spiritual mind will understand all of what Paul has taught and know, I cannot produce that.
2: Yeah.
3: But the carnal mind will gravitate toward fleshly performance. So, for instance, you have the statement, the law is the strength of sin. And we've used the idea of a medicinal poultice drawing out of us the sin nature. The law draws the sin nature out. And I think that's, of course, true. But I think the key is the statement in Galatians where it says that the law is not of faith.
2: Oh, yes. Right.
3: So he's describing, well, then what is it of? It's of fleshly performance.
2: Yeah.
3: The law is the strength of sin because it requires and it calls for the flesh to do.
2: Yes.
3: And so the carnal mind would say, okay, I've got to, and that's what brings the dominion of the sin nature. Right. And that's why it's the strength of sin. It's calling to the flesh. And when the flesh gets in the game, we walk in the flesh, we're toast.
4: Isn't Paul identifying here what the real

0: It's misunderstanding how to accomplish that ethic, that moral truth. That's the problem. Yeah. And what Joseph just said is if we have a carnal mind, we'll look at it and try to live in the new covenant and old covenant way. I'll do that. I see that, I'll do that. So the law is not the problem. The law presents the opportunity for the sin nature to deceive us and cause us to think that we can keep it. And when we fall prey to that, then what we're going to find is that sin is going to not be diminishing. It's going to be exasperated. It's
1: going to
0: grow.
1: But I think the key is, and yes, the source of sin is the sin nature, but the deception is I'm in the flesh.
0: Yeah.
2: Yeah.
1: It's deceived me because I thought the flesh could do more than it can.
0: Yeah.
1: And so the cause of the failure is not the sin nature. The cause of the failure is self.
0: That's what opens up the door for sin to have dominion.
1: And I think he's in these verses eliminating faith in self.
2: That's what I mean, when I read these verses, Paul's not denying responsibility for his own actions, but he's identifying why these things happen.
0: Right.
2: And I don't mean to say that just like we're just controlled by the sin nature and that's it, we have no choice, but the indwelling sin is the source, or the source, you could say, how we deal with that is the
0: right.
2: reason why we struggle the way
0: Amen.
2: That we do.
0: And if we walk in the flesh, as has been described this morning, as trust in self, and Brother Swigert used to say it, trust in ourself, our mechanisms, our education, anything. Trust in self is a huge aspect of the flesh, and it guarantees that the sin nature is going to rise to dominance in your heart and in your life, and you will not have the means to overcome what then opposes you. Because so the sin nature is there, and we have to recognize it, and that should be a guard against going towards fleshly thought.
3: So let me just reemphasize, it's been stated two or three times here. So the problem is not just having the sin nature, but how we are going to have victory.
1: Aggressive. Right.
3: But if somebody reads that verse and they will say, okay, well, hey, that's my problem. And it's not my fault. I can just live however I want to because I have a sin there. No, absolutely not.
4: This is where obedience. This is where obedience comes in, but it's got to be obedience to the faith. Amen. Give you an example from the book of Leviticus, just came to mind a moment ago. The Lord would tell Israel pertaining to her circumstances, and of course, he's calling for her obedience, and he says if they don't obey, he's going to punish them. So what he gave them, there was a means by which they could be obedient, at least obedient to the sacrifice. How they viewed the sacrifice, how they performed the sacrifice, gave them atonement and a covering for sin until Christ would come. But listen to this in verse 19 of chapter 26 of Leviticus. And I will break the pride of your power, and I will make your heaven as iron and your earth as brass. And verse 20 says, and your strength shall be spent in vain. It's a perfect description of where we are today. Our pride wants us to feel that we can get some type of recognition for doing something. And that's very appealing to us. Look what I did, or look what I helped do. Look what I was part of. Where now the Lord is saying, no, it has nothing to do with you. It has everything to do with me. Because when the sacrifice was brought to the priest would examine the animal. He didn't examine the person. He would not sacrifice the person or compliment the person because it was required to bring the sacrifice. I understand that Christ died for me at the cross. I did not perform that. I identify with it. By identifying with it, I understand it's nothing that I have done. It's everything he has done. But I now receive the benefits of all that he has done. How? By being obedient to the faith. Faith in what that he did for me. And that's where the Holy Spirit works. Without it, our world's going to be like an iron door shut. In essence, that's what he was telling Israel. Heaven's going to be like an iron door shut. And you're not going to receive from me that which you like.
0: Yeah.
4: And he calls that, that withholding is a punishment. How many times have we found ourselves, maybe in past situations, trying to get victory over something? In my case, it was cigarettes. Desperately trying harder and harder and harder. And the more I tried, my prayer was, Lord, where are you? Why aren't you helping me? Well, I had basically tied the hands of the Holy Spirit, so to speak, as Tozier would say, clip the wings of the Spirit, because I was trying in some way to do something.

0: that would bring about righteousness. Couldn't happen.
1: Yeah.
0: But when I finally gave up, as my mom said, quit trying to do what Jesus already has done. In other words, just believe it and wait, and all of a sudden that victory will be yours because you already have it. That's hard language to understand. So proper identification is important. Not identifying with myself and my abilities, but Christ and what He's done for me. Secondly, being obedient to that by understanding I can't do anything. And then waiting upon the Lord for the hope of righteousness. How's that scripture going, Galatians? For we through the Spirit wait for the hope of righteousness. How? Through faith.
1: Yeah. And so that's what we need. When a person comes into a church, they get radically saved, they're regenerated. They know what they want to do. They want to live for God. They know, their mind wants to live for God. Their will wants to live for God. And then they come and they say, I'm failing in this area and I can't get victory over that. This is what's missing in the discipleship process in a lot of churches and a lot of people's lives, because you want to do what's right. You're regenerated. You now have a desire to live for God. You have a desire to follow the Lord. And then your will you want to do, but then you find yourself being overcome, and when we point people to the wrong solutions.
2: Wrong method.
1: And the wrong methods. And that's where a lot of people are currently living. And they're just, so then they start saying, well, this little thing is not that big of a deal. I can just do this on the side. And it is a big deal, because like you said, holiness and righteousness, God is a God of holiness. And God is demanding that we live holy before Him, but live holy the right way. Our conduct as Christians is important.
2: Yes.
1: How we live is important. Paul spends a lot of time explaining how we live, but it comes as an outflow of our relationship with God, not as a set of rules that we're doing up front to try to win and merit the favor of God.
2: Right. And this is, again, trying to be godly without God, trying to live in the new covenant and old covenant way. That's what we have to learn, the new and living way. And the new and living way is faith in Christ. Now, Paul hasn't got to that yet. He's still making sure, and he's a repetitive guy. 18, 19, and 20 is really a repeat of 15 and 17. He's saying it again and again because the letter would be read, and so it needs to be repeated. The same thing over and over, maybe in a little bit different term. But he's trying to get us to recognize that even though we're born again, even though we are Spirit-filled, even though we have great experiences with God, we don't have the means in and of ourselves to accomplish holiness and holy living. Remember, the subject is progressing in sanctification, being conformed into the image of Christ. That's what Paul is trying to help us arrive at. And the worst thing that we could do is approach that the wrong way. We have to recognize what's in us. We have to recognize what will hurt us if we approach things the wrong way. And so in all of it, he's trying to bring us to that place of desperation, gentlemen, to make sure that we're not trusting in ourselves. A spiritual mind is faith in Christ. You started?
3: No.
2: Just saying, okay. Carnal mind is that mind that thinks I can accomplish sanctification without any help of, that's not quite true, because the guy that's working for holiness won't necessarily think I'm doing it without the Holy Spirit. But if our trust is in ourself, that's where it is. The Holy Spirit has not yet been defined here by the Apostle Paul. He's hammering this truth that you and I need to know, that even though we have a desire to live for God, even though we know what's right in us, we don't have in and of ourselves the means to live for God. Now, he's not saying that we don't have a way to live for God. Sorry. And that's important. You brought it up. He's not saying that. Mm-hmm. So there is a way to live for God. So we need to see what's in us, but sin, the sin nature that dwells in me, is the problem when I don't approach my Christian experience in the right way.
0: Paul is doing a tremendous job in terms of his argumentation. He's presenting an impossible situation to get us to understand that we can't do it. He hasn't brought the solution entirely yet. That'll come in Romans chapter 8. But he's trying to make it so clear, just like we would talking to someone in the world, that they can't save themselves. There's nothing they could do to find salvation. There's no other God. There's no other method. There's no other means. You know, it's just faith in Christ and Him alone is what will bring your salvation. So he's telling the church, there's nothing you can do to bring righteousness.
2: Amen.
0: So he's using that same strong argument in a sense, and he's going to give us the solution, but he's showing us the impossibility that we just can't do it.
2: He's driving us toward that, oh, wretched man that I am. And I get fearful sometimes. I hear believers say, oh, it's a oh, wretched man moment. It's not a wretched man moment. No. It's a wretched man lifetime.
3: Yep. Right.
2: Yeah, and that's what he's driving into the believer who wants to progress in sanctification.
1: So isn't that spiritual warfare or fighting this fight of faith? It's a fight that
0: we're good fight of
1: faith. It's not a fight that we fight, but it's a fight that we trust. It was won at Calvary, but it's something that we have to deal with every day.
2: Yeah, I think that Joseph brought it up out of 2 Corinthians 10. That we have to, though we walk in the flesh, we don't war after the flesh. Yeah. And warring after the Spirit or warring with the help of the Spirit is having this knowledge applied to our situation, in that case, relationship with others. And I think that's important.
1: So, but the daily just focus on Calvary is our part, right? The daily,
3: yes, that's,
1: you know, the
3: fight
1: daily
3: of faith. That's the good fight of
1: that's
3: faith.
1: That's the good fight of faith. Yeah, that's what I mean. I don't
3: Calvary,
1: mean warring
3: right.
1: in ourselves, but I
3: right.
1: mean making that effort.
3: Yeah.
1: The effort that we make is just to focus on what was done, to understand what was done, and put our faith in what was done.
2: Yeah, Brother Swigert and I over the years focus in on this thought of the right object of faith. So let's maybe close with that today,
0: sure.
2: that thought. What does that mean? That means that in this process of living for God, I choose moment by moment, day by day, every single hour, through good and bad, I trust that Christ, who He is and what He has done, is the source of strength for me to live the Christian life. It's no longer I that liveth, but Christ that liveth in me. Mm-hmm. And the life that I now live in the flesh, I live by the faith mm-hmm. of the Son of God, that's who He is, who loved me and gave Himself for me. That's what He did. So when you continually have the right object of faith, we say that defined, that means that you are constantly walking in the knowledge of your need to keep your faith in Jesus and not in yourself. You're trusting in who He is and what He's done. And then you're trusting that the Holy Spirit will begin to work on your behalf. You appropriate the help of the Holy Spirit by placing your faith in the right object, and that object has to be Christ. He's the recipient of what my trust depends, not in myself. And I think that that really is what Paul is trying to teach. And then, as we get to it, the great law of Romans 8 and 2, the law of the Spirit of life in Christ Jesus sets me free. So first of all, let's look at the problem. Let's see that even though I have a desire to live for God, even though I have a knowledge of right and wrong, outside of God helping me through the power of the Spirit, I'm not going to accomplish that. How do I get the help of the Holy Spirit? I keep my faith in Jesus and Him alone and not in myself.
3: Amen.
2: Amen?
0: Amen.
2: So if you're dealing with a sin problem,

0: what's right. You have a desire to do right, but there's still too much trust in self. Take a look at what you need to place your faith in. Ask the Lord to open it up to you in a way that makes it so real to you. And I know that you will find the help of the Holy Spirit. God bless you. Thank you for being with us today. Thank you, panel, for a great conversation. And join us tomorrow, if you can, on The Message of the Cross.
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1: 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But first, enjoy the praise and worship from Family Worship Center.

0: Thank you, Lord. Thank you, Jesus. Thank you for your power this morning, Father.
1: Yes.
0: Thank you for the blood.
1: He's got all the power you need.
0: He's got all the power. Oh, Lord Jesus, thank you so much.
1: Hallelujah.
0: Oh, my Lord. I said.

0: Hallelujah.
1: He's real. He's real. I'm believing for a miracle. Hallelujah. Lift up your hand if you're expecting a miracle. Hallelujah. Hallelujah. Hallelujah. Oh, God. Hallelujah. Hallelujah. He's real. He's real. I'm believing for a miracle. Come on back. Hallelujah.

Peter said, you may be seated. That's not what Peter said, but somebody is at the door. John said, I wonder who it could be. Well, they're still knocking, so we might as well open it and see who it is. John opens the door, and there stands Mary Magdalene. Mary! It's so good to see you. Peter, John. He's alive again. Well, the stone's been rolled away. I said, he's alive again. I'm telling you, John, he's no longer in that grave. Well, he's alive again. And I could hear that angel say, I saw him, Peter. I saw him, John. I touched him. It was not a ghost or an apparition. I touched him. Let all the world rejoice. He's alive. Mary, honey, are you all right? Come on in and sit down. Do you need a drink of water or something? Now, Mary, are you sure that... What are you saying? I'm telling you, he's alive again. Well, that stone been rolled away. Mandela katapahana labumicha. He's alive again. He's no longer in that grave. He's alive again. I'm telling you, you can hear the angels say, Peter, John, James, let all the world rejoice. And about that time, Peter cut loose. Hallelujah. Let all the world rejoice. He's alive. Give me some eights on that thing.

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Hallelujah. 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The Lord can turn a funeral into a family reunion. Glory, my Lord. Woo. Praise God. Praise God. Said he's alive again. I saw it, Peter. That stone's been rolled away. He's alive again. He's no longer in the grave. Do you hear that? Mohammed can't say that. Buddha can't say that. Confucius can't say that. Joseph Smith cannot say that. But he's alive again.

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Glory to God. If you need prayer, I want you to come. I want you to come. The Lord is able to heal. The Lord is able to deliver.

Heavenly Father, I pray not only for all who are here, but I pray for all by television, by radio, by the internet, all over the world. Some desperately need healing, and I would ask that your healing power would right now flow through that physical body. Many others need deliverance, and Lord, you are the great deliverer. For Paul said, you delivered us from sin.

alcohol, drugs, pornography. Every power of darkness, in the name of Jesus, be free from that thing. And Lord, we give you the praise and the glory. Amen and amen.

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And I guess I ought to know. Praise God. Thank you, Brian. You love the Lord this morning. I know that you do. Now, we want to receive the tithe and the offerings for the church. Could you stand, please? Heavenly Father, I ask that every need would be met this morning, not only for the church, not only for the Bibles tomorrow, but as well for the people. Every need they have, whatever that need might be, Lord, that you would meet it, whether it's physical, spiritual, domestical, spiritual, above all spiritual. And we'll ask it all in the gracious name of Jesus Christ. Amen and amen. Could I get you to come and give your gift, please? And thank you.

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Would you turn with me, please, to the book of Ruth? The book of Ruth, it follows Judges, which follows Joshua, which follows Deuteronomy, which follows Numbers, which follows Leviticus, which follows Exodus, which follows Genesis. Before that, there ain't nothing. To use some bad grammar. Ruth, one of the most exciting, romantic, titillating stories in the entirety of the Word of God. Ruth chapter 1, the first word of the first verse of Ruth. Now it came to pass in the days when the judges ruled that there was a famine in the land. And a certain man of Bethlehem, Judah, went to sojourn in the country of Moab, he and his wife and his two sons. And the name of the man was Elimelech, and the name of his wife, Naomi, and the name of his two sons, Mahlon and Chilion, Ephratites of Bethlehem, Judah. And they came into the country of Moab and continued there. I want to use for a subject this morning just one word, Ruth. Ruth, the little Moabitess girl, a heathen, raised in idol worship, even human sacrifices, but became one of the greatest women of God who ever lived. Ruth, would you bow your heads? Heavenly Father, as we come to you today, Lord, we worship you. We thank you. I would ask that you would help us to give to these people what we believe you have given unto us. I'm asking for the anointing of the Holy Spirit to deliver this message, not only upon my person, but the anointing upon the people that they may hear and receive. And to glorify your name, and we ask it all in the name of Jesus. And everyone said amen and amen. Amen. The story of Ruth leaves one really in a sense with more questions than we do answers. But yet the answers that we are given are so stupendous as to defy description. This is a story of intrigue. A story of romance. A story of consecration, perhaps as few people in history have ever experienced. Ruth. The story begins in Bethlehem, Judah, just a tiny village. A famine grips the land, and in those days, famines were the result almost all the time of spiritual declension on the part of Israel. And the situation became so bad that Elimelech and Naomi, with their two sons, against the word of God, they decided to move to Moab, which evidently did not experience or have this famine, drought. The Lord has specifically stated in his word, in the law of Moses, that the children of Israel were not to commingle with the Canaanites and the Jebusites and the Moabites and the Hittites and the Hivites, and for many, many reasons. And now, even under this great gospel of grace, we had best be careful who we associate.

it with. That doesn't mean some holier-than-thou attitude, God forbid, no. But it just means that no born-again believer can be a close friend with an unbeliever for any period of time. Now, you should be friendly to all, but association with is something else. Now, some of you might say, well, Brother Swaggart, my place of employment, I'm the only believer there, and it's hard. Don't look at it as hard. Thank God, in the midst of this darkness, He set some light down in the middle of it. And yet, if Naomi and Elimelech and Mahlon and Chilion had not gone to Moab, there would be no Ruth. I want you to think of that. When they get down there, I don't know how long they intended to stay, but they stayed for 10 years. It's easy to get out of the will of God, but not so easy to get back in it. And her husband died. Her two sons died. And Naomi knew it was because of their lack of obedience to the Lord. Her husband Elimelech did. Her two sons, Mahlon and Chilion, did. Now, how can we correlate this? We realize and know what a tremendous part that Ruth plays. She will be one of the ancestresses of Christ. Now, you didn't get that. She will be in the lineage of Jesus Christ. There is nothing in the world, all the queens who have ever lived could not touch this place or position. To be in the lineage of the Son of the Living God, a little Moabite girl. But if Naomi and Elimelech had not gone to Moab, I've been to Moab. If they had not gone, how would Ruth have heard the gospel? Jim and I were in a restaurant here some years ago with Mark Bontaine. We were discussing, not Ruth, but we were discussing the same similarity. Both Jim and Mark, I think, were two, Jim still is, Mark's in glory, of the greatest missionaries in the world in the last 30 years. Won more souls to Christ. And I asked him, I said, Mark, we were very heavily involved in his work there, feeding some 10,000 people every day and helping him to build, paying for the building of his church there in Calcutta, India. And I said, Mark, the souls out there who have never heard, they don't know. They maybe heard the name of Jesus and maybe not. Like a little 14-year-old boy in China,
Francis was addressing the people for a few moments in a huge crowd. And she said something about Jesus, and that 14-year-old kid in broken English said, "Jesus, who? What? Who is Jesus?" But thank God, two more young Chinamen standing to our left, I could read their lips. They said, "We will tell him." Glory to God. Hallelujah. Hallelujah. Hallelujah. Hallelujah. I said, "Mark, what about those people who have never heard?" He said, "Brother Swaggart, I go to bed with that every night." You may wonder, what are you people trying to do? Are you trying to touch the whole world? That's exactly what we are trying to do. That soul out there that needs Christ, that heart that needs changed. You see, Jesus is not one of several, but he's the only one who can change that life. He said, "But I've come to believe this," and I share his sentiments. "If that heart were ever in the world, they might be, is a heart after God, and they don't know God, but they're trying to reach out. The Holy Spirit will find a way to get this word to them." I heard Brother Ian Trotter tell this. I've told it over television three or four times. He pastored in Liberia, West Africa. We preached a crusade in Liberia. They speak English in that African country. And we were in their brand new stadium. It had just been finished. Seating, I don't know, 50, 75, 80,000 people. Anyway, some years ago, he was pastoring in that city. And on a Sunday morning, the front door to the church burst open, and a young African came bounding in there, jumping up and down and shouting and hollering. And some of the deacons thought, "What's wrong with him? Is he demon possessed?" And Brother Trotter said, "I didn't know who in the world he was, but I knew it wasn't demons. I knew it was the Lord." He said, "When we finally calmed him down and we got somebody who could speak his dialect, he told us his story. Several hundreds of miles away which he lived, and he was praying when they didn't know how to pray, didn't know who God was, raised in that African superstition of the voodoo and the drums and witchcraft. And an angel appeared to him. But the angel didn't preach to him, because angels are not to preach. We alone have the privilege of preaching the gospel of Jesus Christ." The angel told him, "Go to the coast and turn right." Turned north. He came to a small town running, all the way running.

where God is. Turned in to go, and the angel appeared again and said, don't go in there. Are you listening to me? Most churches, you couldn't get saved if you wanted to get saved. No, you're not hearing what I'm telling you. Most churches, you couldn't get saved if you wanted to get saved. Angel said, that happened several times. Angel said, no, don't go in there. He came into Monrovia, turned down the street, just didn't know where he was going. Saw the church that my friend pastored. By now he didn't barge in, he stopped, and the angel appeared again and said, this is the one, go in. Hallelujah. Oh, glory, glory, glory. And that's when, so happy he couldn't contain himself, he barged through the door, started turning somersaults, and in a few minutes' time, he was saved by the blood of Jesus Christ. So how do we correlate all of this with Ruth? We can't. We're trying, all we can do as a human being is to just go so far. But with God, He has perfect knowledge, past, present, and future. You say, you mean to say God would use people that were out of His will? He does it every day. And Ruth, I don't know how she met Chilion, or was it Mahlon she was married to, anyway. A friend, Orpah, married the other Israeli young man. And they became a part of the family. I don't know how long they intended to stay, but they stayed 10 years. And it's not in the Bible, but the Jewish Targums say that an angel appeared to Naomi after her husband had died, after her two sons had died, who had been married to the two Moabite girls, and told her, go back to Bethlehem. The famine has lifted. Now, if that is so, and I'm almost positive it is, we realize in the eyes of God how important all of this is.

She calls the two girls in and says, I'm going back to Bethlehem. As you know, I'm destitute. I don't have anything. If you want to stay with me, you can, but I want to be plain with you. I'm poverty stricken. We lost everything we had in Bethlehem. And I'm just trying to figure out a way to put food on the table. Orpah said, at first, I'll go with you. But then said, no, I'm going back to my family and back to what I had been raised in. That is the way with so many people who come to the Lord, but they do not stay. They go back out into the world. And Ruth said to her mother-in-law, I'm staying. She said, now, honey, if you go with me, you'll never see your family again.

They worshiped Chemosh. She had heard the screams of little boys burned on the altars of Chemosh. Yes, she loved her family, but she loved God more. And you will read, and I'll quote it, her words, which were some of, if not the greatest, words of consecration that I have ever read, that you have ever read. She said to Naomi, "Where you go, I will go. Where you lodge, I will lodge. Your people shall be my people. Your God shall be my God." Woo! Glory to God. "Where you die and are buried, that's where I will die and be buried." Somebody ought to shout. Glory to God. "Where you go, I will go. Where you lodge, I will lodge. Your people will be my people. Your God will be my God. Where you die and are buried, that's where I will die and be buried." Now, that's not quite the gospel that you hear so much about today. Today it is, come to Jesus and everybody will like you. Have your best life now. Oh, not only that, but you're going to get rich. More than likely, he will rain $100 bills down on you. I'm going to use some more bad grammar. Ain't so. Ain't so. I'm going to level with you today. If you give your heart and life to Jesus, your whole family just might turn against you. I don't know, but they might. The whole family might turn against you. Tell you, you're crazy. You've gone stupid over religion. They might walk up to you on the job and say, "I'm sick and tired of this hearing about Jesus all the time. You're fired." You mean that might happen to me? Oh, but what you get in your heart and what you get in your life, glory to God, will be 1,000 times better than anything the devil has to offer. Glory to God. Well, I know when Jesus

0: Father.
1: Oh, yes.
0: Hallelujah.
1: Hallelujah.
0: Ruth said, Ruth said, I've got my bags already packed, ready to go. Glory to God.
1: Yeah.
0: And Naomi.

the owners of the lands, and it was the barley season, that people who have nothing, and this was Israel's welfare program, they can follow the reapers that are cutting the grain, and they watch them as they pick it up, and what few little stalks that are left, you can get it. And she starts out down the road, and the Bible said she happened to go to a field owned by Boaz. She didn't know who Boaz was. And it was happening, it just happened to be her position, but the Holy Spirit was guiding her every step of the way. My Lord, hallelujah. You serve a mighty God. You serve a mighty God. You serve a mighty God. Boaz was the richest man in the whole area. He was that rich. He comes out pretty late, comes into the field. He owns hundreds and hundreds of acres of land. But God, the Holy Spirit, brings him to this particular piece. Boaz is not married. He walks out on the field, the reapers are cutting the grain, and he looks. Now, wait a minute. Wait a minute now. You say, well, he's holy. He can't. Robert looked at her and just went bonkers. I remember looking up in the choir, for my sister had told me, the prettiest girl you've ever seen in your life has just joined the choir. I said, shut up. But buddy, Sunday morning I was there with big eyes looking. Glory! I didn't know who she was, but I spotted her. I saw her. And when I saw her, my heart went blop, blam, blop, blop, blop. You say, better be careful, Francis sitting up there. She was the one I saw. And I want to tell you, me and Boaz, mama didn't raise any food. He said, who is that damsel? There were all kind of girls out there and young men. And who is that damsel? They said, that's the Moabite girl by the name of Ruth. He said, that's her? Yeah, that's her. Who came back with Naomi. Woo! He walked over to the reapers and said, fellas, whoever this little Moabite is following, gathering up the stalks, the little stalks of grain, leave some handfuls on purpose. Glory. Somebody shout glory. Somebody shout hallelujah. Somebody shout praise the Lord. You got to get this now. She's backbreaking work. You see, God can't use anybody who's lazy. When I was a kid, lazy was an expletive. If you don't know what that is, it was profanity. Lazy. My Lord, you weren't worth shooting.

I'm serious about it. My mom and daddy raised me to work. And I wasn't too good to do anything. And here's this beautiful Moabitess out there gathering stalks of grain to try to get something to eat, a barley. That's what Christianity is. That's not what they told me. Huh. And he said, leave handfuls.

a purpose. They said, you mean a whole handful? Yes. Leave whole handfuls. And if one of these men out here even touches her, I'll send his body home in a body bag. Now notice this now. She's trying to get just single stalks. Then it graduates to handfuls of purpose. But she's soon to have the whole farm. Glory! Hallelujah! So she comes in that night. She's got a whole bushel of grain. Naomi says, whoa, where did you go? Whose field did you glean? She said, it's a man by the name of Boaz. Boaz! Honey, he is as rich as Croesus. My Lord! Boaz! They were kin. See? And she said, honey, when you go out in the morning, take a bath and put some Chanel number 5 on. I'm serious. It's in the book. It's here. Not Chanel number 5, but the perfume is in the book. Anoint yourself. Put on the best frock you have. Now she's going to reap grain. And put on the nicest dress you have. Why am I doing this? Well, honey, Boaz doesn't know it. But he is already smitten. And so, she said, well, we're supposed to glean up into the night to try to get the harvest. And she said, I know, and here's what you are to do. This is the law of Moses. I know you are Moabite. You don't know anything about it, but this is what you are to do. When everybody lays down to sleep, you are to lay down at his feet. Oh, yeah, lay down at his feet. What am I going to do that for? Well, when he wakes up, you tell him that it's his obligation to serve as the kinsman redeemer. She said, what's that? Well, that means that the farm we lost 10 years ago, we couldn't pay for it. He can redeem it. Bring it back into the family. And to do that, though, he will have to marry you. Glory to God. Glory to God. She said, how do I look? Honey, you've never looked more beautiful in all of your life. And that night, Boaz woke up. Something was at his feet. He looked down and said, who is this? And she said, it's Ruth. And you got to hear this. It's Ruth. You are to serve as the kinsman redeemer. He said, honey, I have been remiss. But the Lord has shown me that you shall be the mother of millions. Glory to God. And you will be a blessing. Unparalleled to many. And he said, now, I want to redeem the land and I will marry you. I want you to be my wife. He was probably old enough to be her father, to be honest with you.

But he said, there's one that's before me. He's called Ho Such a One. And I'm saying it, he didn't say it, but Ho Such a One represented the law. So Boaz gathers 10 of the city elders together, gathers Ho Such a One, and says, I'm going to redeem the farm that Naomi and Elimelech lost. But there's one before me, Ho Such a One. He said, I would redeem it, but I can't because I'm already married. Because the law cannot redeem anybody. Boaz was a type of Christ. Glory to God. And in front of the 10 men, the man who owned the farm pulled his shoes off, gave them to Boaz, which meant, I can no longer walk on the land. It's not mine, it's yours. Boaz and Ruth were married. And then there was a little baby boy. They named him Obed. He was the father of Jesse and the grandfather of David. Hallelujah! Glory to God! And so this Moabitess is in the lineage of Christ. That's how God can work things out. I seem to remember it in my mind. I was about 5 years old. Maybe I don't. Maybe I just think I remember it. The night that my mother and my daddy walked down the aisle of the Little Assembly of God Church to give their heart to Christ. They had run and run and run. Even moved to Texas, lost my baby brother, running from God, but finally said yes. The first man who walked up to greet my dad was his business partner. He and my dad were in business together. And the man had really several businesses. Didn't have any formal education, but was very intelligent. Weeping, he took my dad's hand and said, Sonny, that was my dad's nickname, Sonny, I'm so glad that you've done this. I'm so glad. George began to drink very heavily. He still wouldn't say yes to Christ. He lost one business after the other. My dad and him, my dad broke off immediately after he got saved. I remember the day that George's little boy, 2 years old, had a ringlet of black curls on his head. Everywhere you saw this man, you saw this little fellow. He worshiped him. Worshiped him. He died. At the funeral, I remember my dad and others as the man took his fist and started beating the casket. And he said, God, you took the only thing I love, and I hate you. He began to curse God, and I remember my dad trying to console him. He took the only thing

that I really loved. He went out of his mind after that, lost everything he had. You'd see him stumbling along the highway, drunk.

Leona Summerall came through Faraday. They had pastored the little, she had pastored the little church. Brother Summerall's sister. And she happened to ask my uncle, she was at his home, she just stopped for an hour or so on her way somewhere else. She asked for the dear brother. She said, "How is he?" And my uncle looked at her and said, "Leona, he's dying. He's at home right now and he's dying." She said, "I'm going to tell me where it is. I'm going there." And she did immediately. She walked into that room, knelt down beside that bed and took George's hand and said, "Do you recognize me? I'm Leona." Slowly he opened his eyes, turned and looked at her, and through a voice that was almost gone, he said, "Yes, oh yes." She said, "George, it's time to go. You're not going to make it much longer, and it's time to give your heart to Christ. You fought him all of these years. I'm going to pray with you now." He took her hand and squeezed it and said, "Please do." And she led him in the sinner's prayer. And that man who had cursed God, who the Lord had done everything to bring him in at the last moment, he said yes to Jesus Christ. God works in mysterious ways, his wonders to perform. He plants his feet upon the seas, and he rides upon the storms. Would you bow your heads, please? Heavenly Father, I thank you today. I would pray for every person under the sound of my voice, not only here in this auditorium, but by television, by radio, by the internet, all over the world. And I ask that you would speak to that heart, that life, that soul, and bring them in. How many in this building, and I will not embarrass you, I promise. Brother Swaggart, I need to make things right with God. Would you slip up your hand? I see a brother. I see another brother. I see another hand. Thank you. Are there others? Quickly, raise it. God loves you. And as I said, I will not embarrass you. There's another hand. There's another one. There's another one. By television, I cannot see you, but God can. And I want you to just slip up that hand. Brother Swaggart, I need prayer. I'm not living right. Because your world is going to change. I want everyone to stand, please. Everybody standing. Francis, brethren, could I have you all to come, please, and stand right here at the front. We're going to sing it. "Lord, I've wandered so far away from God, but now I'm coming home. The paths of sin too long I've trod, but Lord, I'm coming home." And every one of you who raised your hand, I'm going to ask you, please, to step out. Dave, could you come? Dave, could you come right there, please? Dave, could you come right here, please? Praise God.

sing it one more time. The Holy Spirit has told me I'm still dealing, he said, with others. And let me tell you, you'd better say yes, because today is the day of salvation. Right here on this platform, I made an appeal some years ago, and I remember the Lord said one more time. There was a man sitting just about the third row. He stepped out, 30-something years old, gave his heart to Christ, died the following day with a heart attack. When the Lord says, it's time, give them one more chance. Hold that door open one more time. He means it. And you'd better say yes.

0: I want you to look at Brother Swaggart, please, each and every one of you. I want you by television, by radio, by the internet, I want you to look at me. And if you're radio, listen to me carefully. First thing I want you to know is God loves you. Now just understand that He loves you very much. Darling, what's your name? What did she say? Alexis. Alexis, in just a few moments, if you accept Christ, the Lord Jesus is going to turn to heaven and say, Alexis just came home. Glory to God. And that goes for every one of you. Every one of you. Now bow your heads, please. We're going to pray. I'm going to pray, and I want you to repeat after me and believe it with all of your heart. Dear God in heaven, you by television, radio, the internet, the same thing. I come to you, in the name of Jesus. I'm sorry for my sins, the way I've lived, the things I've done. Please forgive me. Cleanse me with your precious blood. From all unrighteousness. With my mouth, I confess the Lord Jesus. In my heart, I believe that God raised Jesus from the dead, and He's alive. This very moment, I accept Jesus Christ as the Savior of my soul, and I make Him the Lord of my life. And according to God's word, which cannot lie, I'm washed, I'm cleansed, I'm forgiven, I am saved. Glory to God. Hallelujah. Hallelujah.
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Hallelujah. Joseph, Gracie, I want you to sing that second verse ad lib. And let me tell you something, friend. Out of the millions upon millions around this world who've had their lives changed, gloriously, wondrously, miraculously changed, a young man walked up and told Francis a moment ago, "I've been off drugs for 2 weeks. Pray for me, praise God." And Lord, I'm asking you to give that young man strength in Jesus' name. But everyone that's ever been set free has been because of Jesus Christ. Praise God.

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0: Wait a moment, Tara. There are some of you right now, the devil has all but preached your funeral, told you you're not going to make it. Jesus answered him by saying, he's a liar. He's a liar. And the Father of it. Sing that second verse one more time, please.
1: Amen. Are you anchored in Jesus this evening? Hallelujah. If you're not, you need to get in him. Amen.

Yes, sir. I'm glad the Lord found me today. I mean, today, I feel His presence. Yesterday and today, since 1985, I've been feeling the Spirit of the Lord all around us, my wife and I. In 1985, both of us got saved. And when you're a young Christian, things happen. The Lord really does work close to you. And Beulah was watching TV or doing something, and she said, "Hey, Jimmy Swaggart Crusade is coming to Sacramento, California." And I said, "You want it?" She said, "You want to go?" And I said, "Sure, not a problem." Well, we left and went to this crusade. But before this, we were just going to little churches, you know, singing a few hymns, a few people in the church. And I had no idea in my mind of what these crusades were, except what I'd seen on TV at times. We get to Sacramento at the Arco Arena. We pull in the parking lot, and I looked out the windshield, and I said, "No way. I am not going in that building." There was thousands of people wrapped around that building, and I'm not one to stand in line. And I said, "No." She said, "Please, I want to go." We drove all this way, and I said, "No." And she looked at me. I slowly got out of the door, and I said, "Yes." I know that look. But I was mad. We walked up to the line, and I said, "I'm not going to stand here. That program doesn't start for 2 hours." And so we walked around the back, and when we were walking around the back, this had to be the Lord, a door opened up. And I said, "Praise God." We walked in. We walked in that arena. It was like nobody's seen us. We walked to the front, right in the front row, and I said, "No, I don't want to sit here." Go back a little bit. "No, I don't want to sit here." So we went back about 15 seats and rows up on a little stand there. I said, "This is perfect." And so we waited, and about 2 hours later, the doors opened up, and I couldn't believe it. It was a mad rush for every seat there was. And I got to tell you this. We went back the next day, and I had to stand in line. But the experience that we had that day, it was an experience that I'll never forget. When the crusade came out, and they started singing a song, my wife and I looked at each other, and we couldn't believe it. Hands just raised up and just started praising God. It was like we were in a spaceship getting ready to leave this earth. And I'm telling you, something raised my hands. I didn't know what that was. I couldn't keep them down. And I started crying, and she started crying, and we wept, and we wept, and we wept. The Lord showed us what worship really was. This song means an awful lot to her and I, because it was the song that introduced us into true worship.

0: 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Jesus is mine. Oh, what a foretaste of His glory divine. Oh, heir of salvation, purchased by His blood. Now I'm born of His Spirit.
1: Yes, yes, yes.
0: And I'm washed, and you're washed in His blood.
1: Praise God.

0: 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Thank you, Roy. Praise the Lord.
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7: Amen. Jesus said, if I be lifted up, I will draw all men unto me. And that's what we're here.

stay right here for a moment. I'm going to get everyone in this building to stand here this evening. I'm going to ask Grace to sing that chorus one more time. We exalt thee. God's done so much for us. He saved us. He bought us with a price. And we need to exalt him, and he deserves all exaltation. I want everybody in this building, just stretch forth your hands and raise your hands as a sign of surrender. She's going to sing this chorus one more time and just worship him if you can.

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would you just lift your hands and praise Him all over the building? Just worship Him and adore Him. He is King of Kings. He is Lord of Lords, fairest of 10,000s, the bright and the morning star. Praise Him, ye children of the Lord. Worship Him who is worthy to be praised. There is none like unto Him. He's

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Praise the name of the Lord. All over this building, I want you to take your time tonight. Don't get in a hurry. It's Friday night, and Jesus will probably come before morning. And I want you to shake some hands and hug some necks. They tell me that the people in the New Brunswick area are the friendliest in the whole world. Is that right? I guarantee it's right. And I want you to just have an old-fashioned time. Take your time, a fellowship. Hug some necks, pat some folk on the back, smile at them real big, and shake their hand and tell them you're glad to see them, no matter who they may be. Back of you, front, side, wherever. Let's have an old-fashioned fellowship meeting right now.

0: Give the Lord a hand of praise if you believe it. You may be seated. We welcome you tonight, and we're so glad to see you here. And we're glad to be here ourselves at some of the most beautiful country in the world, I do believe. And I plan, and I believe you do too, to have an old-fashioned, heartfelt, Holy Ghost revival meeting to touch an awful lot of people for Jesus Christ. I think you feel that way also. We're happy to have you. Come here, partner. Come here to Papa. This is Matthew. Say hello.
1: Hello.
0: Say, I'm glad to be here.
1: I'm glad to be here.
0: Say, my name is Matthew.
1: I'm Matthew.
0: Well, I don't know what that was. I guess he did. Say, I love Jesus.
1: I love Jesus.
0: Okay. Now wave bye-bye. Can you get your big brother? You reckon he'll come? Can you get him? All righty. Come on. Come on. This is Gabriel. Say, I'm glad to be in Moncton.
1: I like sweet Moncton.
0: Say, I've been looking forward to this for a long time. Yeah. Say, I love Jesus too.
1: I love Jesus.
0: Say, my name is Gabriel.
1: My name is Gabe.
0: Okay, bye-bye. Now give Papa a kiss. Come on. Blow them a kiss. That's a great. That's good. They've got a big sister. She's home. She couldn't make it this time. And this one just left the other day. I said, Gabriel, I said, now, when you get grown, you're going to serve Jesus and love the Lord and preach the gospel. He said, yeah. Said, I'm going to be Luke. I said, oh, thank the Lord. That's great. I thought he's listening to his grandfather, maybe. I said, that's great. Luke traveled with the Apostle Paul, and he was a great man, and he probably knew Jesus, and that's wonderful. He said, no, Papa, Luke that's on the Dukes of Hazzard. I wanted to hit that kid. That'll deflate your balloon fast. And, honey, I want you to come greet these people. They're just about some of the sweetest in the world, and you can tell that already. And Francis and I have been married for 30 years, serving Jesus Christ, preaching this gospel all over the world. And, honey.
2: Thank you so much. As my husband expressed, it's just such a pleasure to be in your beautiful country. It is just lovely. I had someone ask me last night, said, does the humidity bother you? And I said, no, where you come from, where I come from, you almost drink the humidity, so it doesn't seem like anything here. But it is lovely. We've been looking forward and anticipating a great move of the Lord Jesus Christ here in these crusades. There's nothing like people gathering together and the power of the Lord Jesus Christ being in their midst. You know, anything can happen, and we're certainly looking forward to great things happening here. We love each and every one of you. Pray for us as we pray for you, and we're believing God that if you have a need or if you have a loved one that's not saved, that this crusade will be the time that the Lord Jesus Christ meets your need. Praise the Lord.

many believes that you have a mansion in the portals of glory? I believe that you do. Living for Jesus is the most exciting, the most wonderful life that anyone could ever engage in. There is absolutely nothing to compare with it. People that talk about something being boring, living for God, that's not the God that I serve. Here's a song that I enjoy, and I think you will too, Learning to Just Believe.

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5: If you have your Bibles tonight,

Man cannot save you. Good works cannot save you. Through His blood, even the forgiveness of sins, who is the image of the invisible God, the firstborn of every creature. For by Him were all things created that are in heaven and that are in earth. Notice now, say it again. By Him, meaning Jesus, were all things created that are in heaven and that are in earth, visible and invisible, whether they be thrones or dominions or principalities or powers, all things were created by Him and for Him. And He is before all things, and by Him all things consist. The Soviet Union is going to learn that one of these days, and a lot of other people in this world. And He is the head of the body, the church, who is the beginning, the firstborn from the dead, that in all things He might have the preeminence, for it pleased the Father that in Him should all fullness dwell. I want to use for a subject tonight. Is God guilty? It's a question that we don't think in terms of God. But as we endeavor to address ourselves to a very momentous subject, is God guilty? Guilty of what? The trouble, the difficulty, the war.

us to preach. I pray for everyone that watches by television that your spirit, your presence, and your power would rest upon them. God, flow through these ether waves by the mighty anointing of the Holy Ghost as thy word goes out. And anoint us to preach and anoint them to hear and receive. And Lord, I'll ask it all in the mighty name of Jesus. And everyone said amen and amen. Nearly 500 years ago, a man by the name of John Calvin, he stated that God's foreknowledge is based on predestination. And notice this, and that God's will is the cause of all moral evil in this world. I want to say it again. He said God's foreknowledge is based upon predestination. And that God's will

don't believe that God's will is the cause of all mortal evil. I think that's a lie. There is another teaching that goes to the extreme 180 degrees from that which I've just said, that states that God cannot know what is not, that He cannot know what has not happened. I don't believe that either. I believe that God can know anything He wants to know. I believe He's omnipotent, all-powerful. I believe He's omniscient, all-knowing. I believe He's omnipresent everywhere. I believe He knows what I'm going to say before I say it, what I think before I think it. That's the God I serve. But we are left with a perplexing problem that has bothered, hindered, perplexed mankind from the very beginning. And it's summed up in the words of one of the great philosophers of not too long ago, Bertrand Russell. Now this philosopher, his summations, his conclusions of his thoughts of God has probably caused untold millions to die lost, and I'll endeavor to explain. He said, if God knows all things pertaining past, present, future, and if He knows these things and He made Adam, placed Adam with his helpmate Eve into this world, knowing that Adam and Eve were going to fall, bring upon themselves the curse that would plague mankind and soak the earth with blood. Then God, he said, was a party to the war, the killings, the murder, the greed, the rape, the terror, the heartache that has fastened itself like a claw to mankind from that moment until now. He went on to say, could God consider Himself to be adequately rewarded by the emergence of an Adolf Hitler, an Attila the Hun, a Charlemagne, a Joseph Stalin, or an H-bomb or deadly nerve gases? Could God consider Himself adequately rewarded in the creation of this world and mankind, knowing that every 30 seconds that goes by today, now, 24 hours a day, a little boy or a little girl somewhere in this world lays down and dies from malnutrition, starves to death. They call it the quiet death. Now, that was Bertrand Russell's philosophy that said, if God did this, I don't want to serve Him. If He has that kind of power and will not use it, I want to have nothing to do with Him. And if He doesn't have that kind of power, then it's no point in me in serving Him at all. Now, every one of you that are in this building tonight, and every one of you that watch me by television, wherever you may be, whomever you may be,

to contemplate, to muse. No doubt you have wondered, why does God allow the things that's taking place in this world? If the Judeo-Christian concept of God is correct, that He is all-powerful with a consummate power that we cannot even comprehend, if the mighty men of the world walking in their evil are mere fly specks to Him, why doesn't God do something about the problems in this world? You don't have to answer, but in your mind, I ask that question. Have you thought that? Have you wondered why that God doesn't do something about those babies that I mentioned a moment ago, that in Africa, that in parts of Asia, that somewhere every 30 seconds it clicks by, a little boy, a little girl, 2 years old, three, four, five, too weak to walk, their body is shrunken. I've been there. I've seen them. I've looked at them with my eyes. I've held them in my arms. I've looked at the glaze over their eyes. I've looked at their knees that were bigger than the calf or the thigh of their leg. I've watched them starve to death and quietly lay down, and they're too weak to get up and they die. Have you in your thinking thought, why? Why? Why the hate that's in this world? Why? Maybe this rotten, hellish world with its filth and sin, maybe God

Why has he allowed 6,000 years of blood, 6,000 years of hate? Until today, as I stand before these television cameras and this audience here in Canada, the world is poised on the razor edge of thermonuclear destruction. It's a powder keg with a fuse already lit. Just a few months ago, I was there in Lebanon when Israeli forces rolled over caves and opened the doors to enough weaponry to equip nearly 1 million men, poised ready to strike in the oil-rich Middle East by the PLO and by Syria. Today in the United States, our nation staggers over the GNP that's not enough to pay for the MIRV missiles and the MX. And the Soviet Union starves its people to build more missiles. Finally, man has jockeyed himself into a position to where there is no corner to hide in. There is no safe atoll or island anywhere anymore. Finally, with the smoke boiling from the missile snouts, man has reached the place to where he can theoretically destroy the whole world. Is this what God has created? Is this what God has put together? Does my Heavenly Father consider himself the architect of this death knell that hangs like the sword of Damocles over the world? All right. Let's go back. In Genesis 1 and 27 through 31, it tells us of God creating this planet. I don't know when it was, and preachers argue over it, and scientists argue over it. Some say it's 10 trillion years old, and one preacher the other day said it was 6,000 years old, and I don't know how old it is. I've got other things to think about. If you want to be concerned about it, fine. I'm not too much concerned about what was back there. I'm looking forward to what's coming up here. And besides,

world, this is still a beautiful planet. God made a value judgment and said, it is good. And when God calls something good, it's good. Now, He made man. Did He make this world and did He make man that man may be what man is today? Did He? Did He make this world and did He make man where that man would get wiser with knowledge and more evil with intent? Did He? Was that God's desire in the beginning? Was God the originator of such? All right. God could have done three things. I say He could have done three things. He could have done 3 jillion things, but three that our minds can comprehend. First of all, He could have created beings that were incapable of sinning. That was no problem for God. He could have created man, put him in that Garden of Eden with the constitution that would have made it impossible for man to sin. Or if He had not chosen to have done that, which He didn't choose to do it, He could have kept man from sinning, from temptation. That would have been no problem at all. Have you ever wondered in your mind, lady, when your back's hurting and the kids are crying and the automatic washer's broke down and you don't know what's going to happen next? Have you ever wondered why that Eve partook of that apple? Or whatever it was she ate. Ever thought about that? Because it all comes, all the problems, all the suffering, all the trouble, all the heartache comes from that fall back there. Because God set Adam and Eve down in a perfect world, down in a perfect garden, called it paradise, and said all the trees of the garden, there must have been thousands of them, you can have any of them you want, eat to your heart's content, enjoy it all, except one tree. Don't eat of the fruit of that tree, for in the day you eat of the fruit of that tree, you will surely die. Now, what kind of death was God talking about? Did He mean it would be like taking strychnine and Adam would fall over and succumb? No. He was not talking about physical death. He was talking about spiritual death. And what is spiritual death? Spiritual death is separation from God. And I want to tell you something. And young people, listen to me here tonight. A life lived without God is absolutely meaningless. There's nothing to it. There is no purpose in it. There's no future in it. There is no present in it. There is nothing. Man's life, man's fulfillment, man's being, man's everything pertains to God Almighty. In Him we live and have our being. I wouldn't want to get up in the morning unless Jesus was in my heart. He's my life. He's my heart. He's my dream. He excites me. He thrills me. I sing about Him. I preach about Him. I pray to Him. I love Him with all of my heart. He is my everything. I don't get my enjoyment from a television set or a movie projector or nightclubs in this world. I get it from God. I get it from Jesus. He is my everything. Now, I've never tasted of any kind of alcoholic beverage in my life. I've never tasted of beer. I've never tasted of wine. I've never tasted of whiskey. I've never tasted of champagne, of gin. I've never tasted of what made Milwaukee famous. I've never tasted of Miller Lite or Keller Blight. Never tasted of it. But if being drunk on the grape can make people happy for just a few moments, I know something that has the greatest high to it that mankind has ever known, witnessed, or experienced. I can't explain it. If you by television say, I wish you'd write a book on it, honey, I'm sorry. No man has ever been able to pin it in poem. I can't describe it. I can't put it in a formula. I just know it's in my heart and it thrills me and it lifts me up above the shadows and it plants my feet on higher ground. I know that.

Maybe some of you in this place, maybe many of you by television, you've taken hard drugs. Somebody said that the first rush of heroin, I never have. I've never taken any mind-altering drugs. Some say that first rush of heroin into the veins, there's nothing like it. And that heroin addict is forever trying to reach that pinnacle that his first fix gave him, but he never reaches it again. That's what I'm told. Men will kill their loved ones for drugs. I don't know what it feels like. I don't know what amphetamines feel like. I do not know what coke feels like. I do not know what heroin, God forbid, feels like. I do not know what any of these things feel like. I don't want to know. Why don't you want to know, Jimmy Swaggart? Because that's Satan's pitiful, pathetic, puny substitute for what God has that'll fill your heart and soul forever and forever. Glory. I'm living on the mountain underneath the cloudless sky. I'm drinking from the fountain that never shall run dry. I'm feasting on the manna from the bountiful supply. I'm living in Beulah land. Glory. What I've got, the old-fashioned Methodist had. The Baptist had it when he used to call them shit crazy Baptists. I'm serious. You Baptists here, you didn't know your nickname 100 years ago was crazy Baptist. You know why? Because there was something in your soul the world didn't understand. The world couldn't put it together. The world couldn't comprehend it, or the world could not grasp it. It's what my Pentecostal forefathers had, that the world looks at like that, and most of the church does. But thank God I have it, and you have it, and many of you by television have it, and it's joy unspeakable and full of glory, and the half has never yet been told. It's what makes you look down into a casket and say it's not all over. There's going to be a meeting in the air. Hallelujah. It's what makes you look at this old sin, cursed, sin benighted, hell-bound world and say, devil, the last round's not over yet. For the heavyweight champion, Jesus Christ, is about to be introduced into the ring, and he's coming back. And when he comes back, he's coming back with healing in his wings. And he's coming back in power and glory. And he's coming back to rule and reign. Glory. Hallelujah. It's what makes you wake up in the night and say, thank you, Jesus. It's what makes you hit your finger with a hammer, and instead of profanity, it's praise the Lord. It's what makes you shout when the world is crying, and you cry when the world is laughing, because you're crying for joy. You say, Jimmy Swaggart, I don't know what you are talking about. Well, you poor thing, you. Well, I've joined the church. I've even learned Amazing Grace. Bully for you. Oh, hallelujah. You meet Jesus. You get Jesus. You get him in your heart. You get him in your life. You get him in your soul. You get him in your song. You get him in the day. You get him in the night. You get him in the morning. You get him in the evening. You get him in everything. It's Jesus. God said, Adam, if you partake of that one tree. Now, that's just like mankind. You say, well, it's God's fault. He made him that way. All those trees and one. And he had to partake of it. Why do some of you by television, do what you do? He said, Jimmy Swaggart, now you're getting to what I'm thinking. Why did God make that man that way? All right. What if he had created only beings incapable of sinning? Now think about that a moment. What if back there, when he made Adam and breathed into that dust, and Adam became a living soul, what if he had made him incapable of sinning?
Before I answer that question, and by God's help I will answer it, what you're seeing, what God made, was the very best that heaven could make, and it was perfect. Because if God had made man incapable of sinning, man would have been a little higher than the brutes. Think of that a moment. He would have been a little more than an animal, a little more than an automaton, a little more than a slave, a little more than a robot. I saw an ad over television the other day. They just perfected these robots. They're getting them down pretty good. They make them skinny, they make them fat, they make them squat, they make them short, they make them tall. They got lights all over them and buttons, and you have a little control box and you push it. Now they're even talking. But try holding hands with one. No. When God made mankind, God made man perfect, the best way that he should have been made. And if God had made man incapable of sinning, think of this, he who is only able to do right would have no choice. And I'll say it again. He only is able to do right who is able at the same time to do wrong. Let me say it again. You hadn't caught it yet. He only is able to do right who at the same time is able to do wrong. There's no way to make one to do right that doesn't have the capabilities of doing wrong. You take this little metal podium I've got here. It's a Bible on it. When this service is over tonight and we come back up here in the morning for the television people, the producers and directors to get the music right or whatever the case may be, I will not walk on this platform and pet this podium and say, you really did a good job last night. I just appreciate what you did. That's wonderful. Good podium. They'd throw a net over me. I don't know how you do it in Canada, but in the States, they'd throw a net over me or hide me somewhere, because that thing is programmed only one way. It can only do that. It has no feeling. You know that. Now, if God had done what a lot of people wishes he had done, he would have stopped all possibility of evil, but at the same time, he would have stopped all good that would have been accomplished. Now, what if God had made Adam and provided the impetus, the power, that would have kept Adam from temptation? Don't put that tree in that garden. Make man in a perfect environment to where there is no opportunity or choice to do wrong. We'll go back to the cursing of that tree. Have you ever thought, I wish that I didn't have to face temptation? You ever thought that? Every one of you sitting out here, those of you that watch the television, temptation hits, it grips, it snares, it pulls, it bites. I read just today that, you think of what I'm about to tell you, little fourth graders in school, little fourth graders, 10-year-olds, 25% of them, fourth graders, are drinking. In most U.S. schools, I don't know about Canada, but most U.S. schools, 25% are drinking. I don't mean going up to a bar, but I mean they're drinking beer, they're drinking wine, they're drinking whatever they can get their hands on. Every one of them, just about, for all practical purposes, say the peer pressure on these little 10-year-olds is so powerful to smoke marijuana,

to pop pills, to drink beer, to drink wine, and even whiskey. 10-year-olds, fourth graders, 25% of them in the States, in our elementary public schools, are drinking, are smoking pot. And most of them say they do it because others around them say you ought to do it and you've got to do it to be one of us. It's temptation. Satan is starting early. You think of it. Every one of you in this place, you face temptation. Every one of us have often wished there was no such thing as temptation. But listen to me. Temptation is absolutely essential for moral development. You don't like it, I don't like it. And we're even taught to pray in the Word of God, Lord, deliver me from evil. Help me not to be led into temptation. But it's that pressure that is brought against us. You, boy, whenever you're in your teens and you stand there, and I know I've been there. And everybody else is saying, do it. It takes all the guts you can find to back up and say, I won't do it. And I want to tell you something. You mothers and dads think you have temptation. You don't have anything compared to what that teenager has. They're facing the onslaughts of hell as no teenagers have ever faced it in the history of mankind. And not many of them will make it, but for those that do, they will change this world. Hallelujah. For those that do, they'll change this world. Whether we like it or not, it's essential for moral development. And it's through temptation that we arrive at that position of being an overcomer. We overcome temptation. That's the reason the book of Revelation constantly talks about to the overcomer, to the overcomer, to the overcomer. Some of you in this building right now, many of you by television, you tremble, you're shaken, and you don't know if you're going to make it or not. It's so hard that you just about can't stand it. And brother, I want to tell you something. Satan has become a master. He has had thousands of years to hone up his darts of temptation. But let Jimmy Swagger tell you, through yourself and your ability, through education or culture or talent, you'll never overcome that temptation. But if you'll hold to that nail-scarred hand of Jesus Christ and believe God, even in this tempestuous age, He can lead you through victorious in the mighty name of Jesus through the blood of the Lamb. Give the Lord a hand if you believe. Jesus Christ was made perfect through suffering. I know that's not a pretty gospel today. I realize that in this 1980s that we are being taught that if you live for God, quote the right formulas, do the right thing, that you'll never have a problem, you'll never have a difficulty, there'll never be any suffering, there'll never be a trial, there'll never be a test. And one lady I heard her say the other day, a preacher's wife, and she calls herself a preacher. She said, I'm never bothered by temptation. I never have a temptation whatsoever. The devil never gives me any trouble. It's nothing but smooth sailing. I sent her a letter and addressed it to heaven. Because that's where she is. Because if you're in this world, you'll suffer persecution. You are up against your adversary, the devil, and God could have made you to where that you couldn't be tempted. But He's making something better of you than that. He wants you, young man, to stand on that school campus or to stand there in that little restaurant or wherever it is and look at your buddies or whomever they may be and say you can smoke your joints if you want to. You can drink your beer if you want to. But I'm not going to do it. I live for God. I'm serving Jesus. Let them laugh. Let them catcall. Let them hoot. But if you do it, you will
be as strong as the mountains because you've just anchored with Jesus. He wants you, mister, to hold that contract in your hand, and if you'll bend the rules, you can make a lot of money. I talked to a preacher the other day. It was amusing. He asked me some questions. Why? He said, why is it thus and so? Why is it thus and so? And why is it thus and so? I said, well, he kept on. He said, I want to know. And you're wanting to know the question he asked, but I'm not going to tell you. He said, I want you to tell me. I said, it's going to hurt your feelings. No, it won't. Always suspect that when they say, no, it won't. Well, he kept on, and I told him. I said, people are not quite sure they can trust you. He said, what do you mean? This is a preacher talking. And I sat there, and I just sat there, and I said, well, I don't know. I don't know how to explain it. We were driving down the road in the car. I said, well, it just popped into my mind. I said, if you had

cash dollars. No one knew you had it. Government didn't know. Family didn't know. No one knew. Would you pay income tax on that money? He says, "Oh, my Lord." I said, "What is it?" He said, "I've got $30,000 cash in a bank in a safe deposit box, and nobody knows I've got it." The Holy Spirit just went right out to where he lived. He like to drop his teeth. He said, "How did you know?" I said, I don't know what you're talking about. He said, "I've been fighting that temptation for months." Incidentally, he paid taxes on it. You can breathe a sigh of relief. Preachers don't do wrong. Say amen. Say something. I'm trying to get a point through to you. This is not a bed of roses. I don't care what you're taught. I don't care what's preached to you, that it's going to be nothing but smooth sailing all the way. That's not so. You're going to face the powers of hell, and you know why? You're in spiritual boot training. Jesus is coming. He's making something out of you. He's making a king out of you. He's making a prince out of you. He's making something strong. One day, let me tell you, not the Andropovs, not those individuals are going to rule the world, but you are going.

And it's not bad for you. Paul prayed 3 times and said, God, get that thorn out of my flesh. God said, my grace is sufficient for you. So God could have made man incapable of sinning to where that he would have had no temptation, period. But if he had done so, you would never develop like you ought to. All right, now what if God had made us with a will, willpower, a will that was strong enough to resist? You have the capability of sinning. The temptations are there, but you've got a willpower that's so strong. I remember when I was a little kid, I've always, not too much now, but when I was a little kid, you'd lock me up in a closet and close the door, and my willpower would last about that long. I would come out of there, I would make a door if I couldn't find it. Willpower. God could have done so, but listen, a will by definition cannot be made to choose only one course. Choice is the nature of a will. If you've got a will, I don't care how weak or strong it is, the simple nature of a will is the power of choice. If you don't have that power, you don't have a will. And you do have a will. And for God to make a, I say make, to make a man virtuous is impossible even for omnipotence. God can't make you virtuous. He can't make you holy by a simple act of creation, except through the blood of his son, Jesus. As I close, when you look at all that's happened, you have a great country. And I know you thank God for it. I have a great country with all of its inherent problems. All of us are blessed. We are blessed. But there are many in this world that don't have these blessings. And when you look at all of it, the sin, the suffering, the heartache, you have to ask the question, will the good outweigh the bad? Is it worth it? Is it possible that God has ever asked himself that question? Is it worth it? Because most of the world, now listen carefully as I close, most of humanity that's lived on this earth has died and gone to hell. Most that's alive today, 4.4 billion people on the face of planet Earth now, most of them will go to hell. How do you know, Jimmy Swaggart? I know because Jesus said, broad is the way that leadeth to destruction, and many there be that go in there, and narrow is the way that leads to life, and few there be that find it. I thank God for many of the virtues the Mormon people have, but I had a Mormon, one of their highest teachers, taught in Brigham Young, to tell me the other day, he said, everybody is eventually going to be saved. Some on low levels, some on high levels. They will all eventually be saved, he said. And the only way one can be lost, and there may be more to it than he told me, but this is what he told me, is to join the Mormon church and then get kicked out of it or leave out of it or something. And when you do that, you blaspheme the Holy Spirit. You can never be saved. I looked at him and I said, sir, if that's the case, just never join the Mormon church and you're guaranteed to be saved. Don't misunderstand. You watching me by television, I'm not making light of the Mormon people. I'm not doing that at all. They have many good qualities. But all are not going to be saved. All are not going. Jesus died on Calvary, but even God can't make everybody saved. They have to come of their own volition, their own free will. And joining a church won't save you. It's taking that nail-scarred hand of Jesus in yours, spiritually.

spiritually speaking, and accepting what he did on the cross of Calvary 2,000 years ago that saves your soul. That's the only way you're going to make it. The pain and the sorrow and the heartache of this life has been staggering. I mean, I want to emphasize it again. Most of you have a nice, at least a decent place to live. Well, most of this world doesn't. But don't judge it until it's finished. God knows it's worth it because he paid such a staggering price for it at Calvary. Forty-three years ago, in a little small town on the border of the country of Old Mexico, a little town by the name of Rio Hondo, Texas. I was 5 years old. My mother was sick with pneumonia. My daddy was sick with pneumonia, and I watched two men, my uncle and an Assembly of God preacher, one under one arm, one under the other, helped him out of the car and almost packed him about 30, 40 feet away. I remember it, I'll never forget it, 5 years old, but I walked behind my daddy. He was crying. We were a long ways from home. Family and friends were hundreds and hundreds of miles away, and my little baby brother had died of pneumonia. I saw that little casket. When I was born, my hair was as white, blonde as it could be. My baby brother's was born as black as a raven's wing. And I've often wondered what it would have been like had he lived. I've wondered about it. I've thought many times. But you know, God looked down farther than the poor mind, the finite man could look. And he saw me there, standing there, 5 years old, barely five. He saw me standing looking at a little casket, too young to understand what was happening. He saw my mother and my dad that were over 1,000 miles from home running from God, didn't want to serve him. He saw all of that. He looked ahead and he saw this ministry that girdles the globe, where thousands and thousands and thousands of people have been brought to Jesus. He saw that. He saw my mother and my daddy wouldn't serve him, and had they not come to him, I wouldn't be here tonight. I'd have never made it. Had they not finally broken and said yes to Jesus, I would have wound up in a nightclub somewhere, playing piano in some hellhole, if you'll pardon the expression, with a bottle of cheap wine. He knew all of that. Because you see, my mother and dad knew nothing of God. I wasn't born into a family that went to church, that went to Sunday school, that loved God. My daddy up until that time had never even seen a Bible in his life. Never darkened the doors of a church. Never. For the first time, he heard the gospel. For the first time, he saw a Bible. For the first time, he heard the Word of God read and preached. And Holy Ghost conviction gripped him and he ran. And God knew that my mama and my daddy would resist him and fight him. And he took my brother. And I don't know what kind of reward this poor preacher

preacher will get when he gets to glory. I suspect that an awful lot of little grandmothers and grandfathers that I've never seen that pray for me daily will get most of it. I suspect my wife will get most of it. But what little I'll get, that brother that's in glory will share in it. Because he gave his life. He didn't know it. He was an infant, but he gave his life as surely as anyone would. And I have to look at it all, and I have to say tonight, here before you in this lovely little city in Canada, it's not been easy, and it's not easy now, but it's worth it. It's worth it. You may not know nor understand all the things that have happened, but if you'll hold his hand, God is coming out victorious. This thing is not going down the tubes. Righteousness will prevail. Hallelujah. Glory. There will be a day that the knowledge of the Lord shall cover the earth like the waters cover the sea. There will be a day that no man shall say, I am lame. And no one shall say, I am sick. There will be a day when the cry will shout, O grave, where is thy victory? O death, where is thy sting? Hallelujah. There will be a day. There will be a day when we'll lay down our sword and shield down by the riverside and we'll study war no more. There will be a day. There will be a day when he'll wipe the tears from our eyes. And there'll be no more sorrow nor weeping. There will be a day. God is not guilty. The enemy of our soul, Satan, is the one that steals and kills and destroys. Bow your heads, please. Hallelujah. Glory, glory, glory. Hallelujah to the Lamb. Hallelujah, hallelujah, hallelujah. God, our heart hungers and longs and thirsts for that moment that will come. I pray tonight for every person that's in this audience, every person that watches my television, oh dear God, I pray for them. That they will not settle for the present, but will look to the future. That they will place their hand in the hand of one that knows. He's carrying us through. And Lord, we thank you for the privilege of serving you. Your heads are bowed, your eyes are closed. I don't know the beat of your heart, but God knows. There may be some in this audience tonight, you have chafed. There's been a seed of bitterness in your life. Oh yes, you're a Christian and you love Jesus, but you lost a son or a daughter, a mother, a dad, a brother, a sister, a loved one. And you've held a grudge against God and thought he did it. He could have stopped it. Others of you maybe that sit here tonight and others of you by television. You look at this world that boils in hate. Last days, perilous times shall come. And you think, where is God? Where is God? Why didn't God do something about it? Maybe some of you here tonight, you're not living for him because your mind has been twisted and you've believed a lie. You've believed a lie. Let me tell you this. An Adolf Hitler and a Joseph Stalin, that is not God's handiwork. That's Satan's handiwork.

What God is making will last forever and forever and forever. How many in this audience tonight, several thousand people, how many will slip up a hand? Now, wait a minute. Jimmy Swaggart, I'm not living right. I'm going in the wrong direction. Now, let me say it again. Brother Swaggart, I'm not living right. I'm going in the wrong direction. Things in my life aren't right. I need God. I need prayer. Some of the things you've mentioned, I've wondered about them tonight. And I have thought, if this is the way it is, the whole thing's going to pot, I might as well just have my fling. Neighbor, it's not going to pot. God's going to bring it out. How many in this building tonight would slip up a hand? Pray for me. I won't embarrass you. I give you my word. I need prayer. I'm not living right. Pray for me. Let me see that hand quickly. There's a hand. There's a hand. Keep raising them. There's a hand. There's another. There's another. There's another and another. Keep raising them, please. Another. I see it. Up in the bleachers. Quickly now. How many was? I see them. Thank you. Keep raising them. I'm not living right. They're going up. Thank you so much. Keep raising them. Pray for me. Pray for me. Pray for me. Keep raising them. Thank you. Thank you. Thank you. I want everyone to stand, please. Everybody standing. Everybody standing. I'm going to ask Thomas and the girls to sing. We're going to do everything within our power to touch your heart, to bring you home to Jesus, to help you to put yourself totally in God's hands. And I know there are hundreds of godly people in this place that love Jesus with all of your heart. I want you to help me pray. I want you to believe God with me that Holy Ghost conviction will rest upon every heart and every life. As we ask every person in this place that raised your hands, I want you to come. As I mentioned, we will not embarrass you. I promise that. I want you to come and stand right down here. I want mothers to bring unsaved sons. I want dads to bring unsaved daughters. I want children to bring unsaved parents. I want wives to bring unsaved husbands and husbands to bring unsaved wives. Lay a hand on that friend's shoulder that's without God and bring them down and come with them as they sing it. Every one of you that raised your hands, come on right now.

Praise the Lord. Hallelujah to God. Praise the name of Jesus. Those of you by television, I want you to listen attentively, just as these that are standing here tonight. I want you to look at Brother Swaggart, please, each one of you. There are a lot of things in life that I can't guarantee you. These men of God that are standing over here cannot either. But there are some things I can. And it's this. And it's the most important. If you will totally go all the way with God. I mean, when Jesus told those disciples, not yet disciples, but about to be, follow me. And you will determine in your heart tonight, Jesus, from now on out, I'm following you. My heart, my life, my past, my present, my future, it's yours. I can guarantee you eternal life. Why? Because that Bible says it. It says it. You say, well, what do I have to get or do to get it? Only one thing. You could give me $1 million if you had it, and I couldn't give you a day of eternal life. You could join every church here, and we respect and love these churches, but it won't save you. But if you will accept Jesus into your heart, because you see, Christianity is not a religion. It's a relationship with Jesus Christ. It's a relationship with a man, and that man is God.

0: Maybe Brazil, Honduras, El Salvador, Peru, Uruguay, Paraguay, the Philippines, Japan, Australia, parts of Africa, all over the states, here in Canada, other parts of the world. I'm going to pray the sinner's prayer, and I want you to pray it with me. I want you to say it. Now, just saying words won't really do you that much good. But if you'll believe it with all of your heart and trust Jesus, you will gain, which He promised, eternal life. Would you bow your heads now and close your eyes? Those of you by television, bow your heads, please, and close your eyes, and let us pray. I want you to say it out loud after me and believe it with all of your heart. Dear God in heaven, I come to you in Jesus' name. I'm so sorry for my sins.
1: I'm so sorry for my sins.
0: The way I've lived.
1: The things I've done.
0: I'm asking you tonight
1: to forgive me
0: and cleanse me
1: and
0: wash me
1: with your precious blood
0: from all unrighteousness.
1: According to your holy word,
0: Romans

0: And according to his word,
1: as I have believed,
0: I am washed,
1: I am cleansed,
0: I am redeemed,
1: I am changed.
0: According to his word,
1: right now,
0: I am saved.
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1: I'm so excited to bring this special offer to you because, and I am biased, but it's my son Matthew's very first book entitled From Sheep to Soldier. When he told me he'd written a book and I got the manuscript and I began to read, I was blown away but how good that it was. And I told him, Matthew, we want to publish this book. I know that when you begin to read it, you'll be blessed. We've already

0: 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You will be blessed.
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0: Jesus. 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As Jesus was nearing Capernaum, some 10 lepers met him. He healed every one of them and told them to go show themselves now to the priest. That was all the policy of the leper, to be cleansed. But one came back, and I want Tara to sing that verse again. He came back to say, Lord, I thank you. 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
1: Thank you, Jesus. 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

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I want to know how many are going there. 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

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I want you to sing that second verse, Kim, and go on out to the end if you could.

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Hallelujah. 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I don't know about you, but this song brings me to the praise, brings me to the throne room.

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But wait a minute. They're going to have elevators in that place like you've never known before, because it's 1,500 miles high as well. That tells us of the city.

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1: 글로리 글로리 글로리. Praise God, praise God. If you have just tuned in with us from wherever in the world you are, what you're seeing tonight is coming from the platform and the sanctuary, a family worship center in Baton Rouge, Louisiana, where Jesus Christ is King of Kings and Lord of Lords and the fairest of 10,000s and the bride and the morning star.

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Whoa. 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Praise the Lord, praise the Lord, praise the Lord. 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

burgers. 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

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And you're wondering, what in the world are those people doing? What have they been drinking? We've been drinking

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And you found your way, if you're watching DirecTV, you found yourself to channel 344 or Time Warner Cable or whatever you're watching. And you're saying, what in the world are those people doing? What kind of church is that? Well, I'm glad you asked that question, because I want to tell you right now, we're a Jesus shouting, Holy Ghost filled, power of God church. We still believe in God.

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Hallelujah. One more.

0: Hallelujah. You know, 5 years ago this month, when we started Sun Life Broadcasting Network, the Lord divinely orchestrated, you can be seated, divinely orchestrated every aspect of the birth of the network. When every time you turn on Sun Life Broadcasting, you're watching a miracle.
1: A miracle, yes. Amen.
0: Do you know that most people that start a network from scratch, they have several millions of dollars in the bank to pay for the launch?
1: Try 100 million.
0: And you know how much we had?
1: Zero.
0: Zero. So literally, there might be some here and some watching that says, you know, I don't believe in miracles anymore. Well, you're watching a miracle. You're watching a miracle. Why Sun Life Broadcasting Network, and why now? Let me answer the first one. Why Sun Life Broadcasting Network? You don't really have anything to say to people until you've been through the fire and you've come out on the other side without even the smell of smoke on your clothes. That's why, SBN. To bring

To once, you know, and I'm a student of history. I'm constantly studying history. And when you study church history, you will find it doesn't matter when it happened, whenever there's been a great move of God, all the way beginning from the time that Martin Luther nailed his 95 theses on the door of that church in Wittenberg, Germany, declaring the just shall live by faith. Every great true move of God, the cross has been the focus of the message. Even in the great Azusa Street outpouring a little over 100 years ago, if you read Frank Bartleman's book, he was an eyewitness. He was there from the very beginning of the great Azusa Street. I can still remember, and I've read his book I don't know how many times, and I can still remember the page as he says that in the height of that meeting, when thousands getting filled with the Holy Spirit, Methodists, Presbyterian, Episcopalians, sinners coming in off the street, reporters sent there to mock and make fun and write negative stories. Many of them had immigrated to America, and English was not their first language, and there would be a message in tongues in their native tongue addressed to them. You need to get saved. You came here to mock and make fun. But Frank Bartleman said that even in the height of that outpouring of the Holy Spirit, he said the focus was never on the Holy Spirit. It was always on Jesus Christ and Him crucified, because everything flows from what Christ did at Calvary. A reformation of the cross. Number two, to bring back to the church, the Pentecostal and the charismatic church, to show them the true moving and operation of the Holy Spirit. And to bring to the evangelical world, once again, the mighty message of the baptism in the Holy Spirit with the evidence of speaking in other tongues. And we're getting flooded with letters and emails of Baptist, Methodist, Presbyterian, Episcopalians getting baptized in the Holy Spirit. One, it was a while back, a few months ago on the Mother's program, I was filling in for Mother and took a call from a precious older lady, and she said, "Brother Donnie, I was raised," and I don't remember what denomination, but it was definitely non-Pentecostal. She said, "I knew nothing about speaking in tongues and the Holy Spirit until I found SBN. She said, "At first I thought you people were absolutely crazy. But I just called to tell you I'm now one of you." She said, "I finally got to the place that I had to admit I was feeling something I never felt before, and I knew it was right, and I knew it was God." And she said it brought me to the place that one day she just lifted her hands and said, "Lord, I don't understand it, but if that's of you, I want it." And instantly she began to speak in other tongues. And that's why SBN was raised up. Now, why now? Because soon and very soon, the trump of God is going to sound. The Lord is getting ready to wrap everything up. We know by the signs of the times. We know that our nation and the world cannot continue the path that we're going. A change has to take place. And a change is going to come when the trump of God sounds. But first, there's going to be a harvest of souls around the world. And this is why God has raised up SBN for this time, the harvest, the harvest, the harvest. We're going to ask you tonight, one more time, this is the perfect time. You know, giving is just as much worship as what we were doing 3 minutes ago.

It is one of the most holy acts of an individual as it regards one's own personal worship of the Father.

The Father likens our giving to the sweet-smelling savor in the nostrils of God. He was taking our giving back to the Old Testament sacrifices when those lambs were laid down and offered up in sacrifice, and the greasy smoke would waft its way up into the heavens, and that smoke would fill the nostrils of God the Father, and He was pleased. That's what our giving is. He likens it to the sacrifice of His Son, Jesus Christ. As Dad's mentioned from the very beginning of the camp meeting, that the last share-a-thon, that we took a loss of about $600,000, a little over $600,000. And everything you've been giving in this offerings since we started Wednesday night is going against that deficit. And I want to thank everyone that was here last night and everything that you did. And I want to thank those of you watching and listening by the Sun Life Network that called. We're going to give you the opportunity right now to do that again, to call. We have operators right here in the sanctuary waiting to talk to you, waiting to hear from you. You can see the number on the screen. It's 800-288-8350, 800-288-8350. And you know, today I was tired and I was laying down. I've laid down all afternoon just trying to conserve my energy, and because we work up here. When we preach, we give it 150%. And in my spirit, I said, Lord, you know, it would be good if when we receive the offering tonight, if we could have had something happen before to prime the pump. You know, now, some of you looking like me, you don't know what that means. Lord, it would be good if someone would just give me a check or something before, that this is to get the offering started tonight. And I was walking as I always do. I get here an hour before the evening service and I walk the length. Let me tell you something. You don't know how big this building is until you start over there and walk all the way over there and then walk all the way over there and back and forth about 10 times shaking hands. I don't have to worry about jogging. And I won't point to the area, but somewhere in this sanctuary, a brother just sitting there nonchalantly said, I have something for the offering tonight. I said, okay. He said, this is my tithe. He said, since I started supporting SBN, my business has exploded. And he said, I've brought my tithe. And he pulled it out. It was $30,500. $30,500. That's the blessing of the Lord. And I'd never met the brother before, but get ready, brother. That's just the beginning. Your blessing's about ready to come through like you've never seen before. And I believe tonight in this offering that we can match that. I believe there's 30 people here tonight that can give a gift of $1,000 or watching or listening by Sun Life Broadcasting Network. Last night I pledged the first $1,000. I forgot my checkbook. I brought it in tonight to put it in the offering because we don't ask you to do anything that we won't do ourselves. And as you sit there, you can rest assured that Debbie and I, Mother and Dad, Gabe and Jill, that we support this ministry financially. It's our life. It's all that we sleep, eat, and breathe is the work of God that He's called us to do. And I'm going to ask each one of you here tonight to look down deep in your heart. And some of you might say, but you know, Brother Donnie, I don't think I can afford to give $1,000. You know, at times we need to stretch our faith. We need to move beyond $500 faith.

and move into a $1,000 faith. And I'm not here to promise you that when you get home, there'll be a Mercedes-Benz sitting in your parking lot. That's not the way God works. But I will say this, whatever you give to the Lord, however He gives it back to you, it'll be good. However He gives it back to you, it will be good. Now, those of you watching and listening, as I said, we've got operators waiting right here to talk to you, to hear from you. There's some of you right now watching that the Lord is dealing with you for a gift of $1,000 or more. That number is 800-288-8350. Could I ask you to stand? And I'm going to do the same thing tonight that we did last night. I'm going to ask Gabe and Josh to come out, one on this side and one on that side. And as you march down with your gifts, if you have a gift of $1,000 or more, would you give it to one of us so that we can keep account of it? Because we're going to match that gift that that brother gave before service. And I'm believing the Lord, we'll not only match it, we'll go beyond that in $1,000 gifts. I want you to lift your hands right now. And I want you to believe the Lord with me that the Lord will speak to hearts. But don't be asking the Lord to speak to somebody else to do what you won't do. You need to step out in faith and be pliable in the hands of the Lord. Father, in the name of Jesus, we thank you tonight for the moving and the operation of the Holy Spirit. We thank you for your presence. And Lord, I'm asking right now that your Spirit would begin to move across this audience to deal with hearts as it regards what they are to do in this offering. And Lord, as they give tonight, I'm asking that you would bless them in ways they never thought possible, and that they would know what a privilege it is to give to the work of God. And Lord, we give you all the praise and all the glory. And everybody said amen and amen. Marjorie, give it to Josh.

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We're already at $32,000. Somebody needs to shout. Somebody needs to shout.

15,000. 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

0: clap of praise. That's all right. The Lord saves the best for last. 63. Come on. Give the Lord one more hand clap of praise.
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2: 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And the King of Glory is high and lifted up through Sun Life Radio. 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

15, beginning with the 22nd verse, Exodus chapter 15, verse 22. So Moses brought Israel from the Red Sea, and they went out into the wilderness of Shur. And they went 3 days in the wilderness and found no water. When they came to Marah, they could not drink of the waters of Marah, for they were bitter. Therefore the name of it was called Marah. And the people murmured against Moses, saying, "What shall we drink?" And he cried unto the Lord, and the Lord showed him a tree. And when he had cast into the waters were made sweet. There he made for them a statute and an ordinance, and there he proved them and said, "If you will diligently hearken to the voice of the Lord your God, do that which is right in his sight, give ear to his commandments, keep all his statutes, I will put none of these diseases upon you which I have brought upon the Egyptians, for I am the Lord who heals you." And I want to use for a subject, preaching a few moments tonight. I won't hold you long. The tree and the bitter waters. The tree and the bitter waters. Would you bow your head? Heavenly Father, as we come to you today, Lord, we come in the name of Jesus. And Lord, we ask that you would help us to give to this people what you have given unto us. I pray that the need of each heart would be addressed by the Holy Spirit. Lord, you know all over this world the hunger, the thirst, the hurts, the sins, the bondages of darkness. You know that, Lord. I'm asking you to steer this message in the direction that you want it to be, to meet those needs. And I ask it all in the holy name of Jesus Christ. And everyone said, amen and amen. Until the resurrection, the deliverance of the children of Israel from Egyptian bondage was looked at by the Holy Spirit as the greatest miracle performed by God. Do you realize this is after my subject matter at this moment, but I'll mention it. When God sent manna for the children of Israel in the wilderness, it was manna for nearly 3 million people. Nearly 3 million. Somebody figured it up and said it would take 45 railroad cars with 15 tons of manna in each car to meet that need. And he did it every day for 40 years. What a mighty God we serve. With the exception of the Sabbath and then the day preceding, he sent 90 cars. They didn't have a railroad, but that's what it amounted to. With 15 tons in each car. When the children of Israel were delivered and they are led into the wilderness, why did God have them go that way? There was another way they could have gone. They could have gone by the shores of the Mediterranean. I've been there. It's a beautiful drive now. Of course, there was no road then, but the beautiful azure waters of the Mediterranean lapped the shores. And he could have taken them in that direction. But instead, he took them into a wilderness where there was no food. There was no water. There was no sustenance whatsoever. Why did he do that? Well, let me put your mind at rest. He wasn't lost. If you had seen him, he would not have been searching over a road map. He knew exactly where he was sending them. There are some of you in this place in a wilderness tonight. You are God's child.

knows where you are. He knows what you are. And everything he does with you is for a divine purpose. He wanted to show them. And some of you are already ahead of me. You know what I'm going to say. He wanted to show them that he could take care of them in the midst of a wilderness where there was absolutely no sustenance. Even Moses balked at it, said, Lord, what can you do? How can you set a table in the wilderness? The Lord said, watch me. Hallelujah. He can set a table in the wilderness. He can set a table in the wilderness. They go for 3 days and three nights, and there is no water. Now, I want you to see this now for a moment. These people were slaves. They had known nothing but slavery for over 100 years. Slaves are dressed in rags. I mean, the most pitiful, pathetic observation that you would ever see, but that was not the case with the children of Israel. When they came out of Egypt, they not only came with not one feeble one among them, as Gabriel preached last night, they not only came with their pockets full of silver and gold and precious stones. I love this. Glory to God. But they came with the finest silks of Egypt on their shoulders and the finest clothing that money could buy and the weavers could weave. You say, well, wait a minute. I didn't know about that. I know you didn't. The Lord didn't bring out slaves. He brought people redeemed. Yes. Glory to God. Because when they left, not only did the Egyptians give them silver and gold and precious stones, but they gave him the finest clothing that they had. And when they walked out, their shoulders were draped in silk, and they had on the finest shoes that money could buy, and they looked like somebody because they were somebody. 2 o'clock this morning, you'll get that. And there's no water. 3 days and nights in that burning desert, there's no water. God has just opened the Red Sea with the greatest display of his power the world had ever known. And now they face in that wilderness no water. We have gotten and get, present tense. I probably could say, I know I can say hundreds and maybe even thousands of emails, letters, phone calls, testimonials. Somehow, some people think when they hear the message of the cross and they believe it, that Satan will never bother them again. Some of them think that never will he tempt them anymore. One wrote the other day, said, I'm having it worse than I've ever had it. I wrote her back and said, yes. Because the devil knows you found the key, you found the secret, and he's trying to stop you. He's trying to get you to get discouraged and quit.
This side of the trump are your home going. There'll never come an hour as a Christian that the devil's not going to try to do everything he can to hinder you. Now just understand that. Peter said, don't think it strange concerning the fiery trials that come your way. But if you're on the right track, you're going to make it. And you're not going to make it as a slave, but you're going to make it as a child of Almighty God with the blessings of Almighty God all over you.

Sin, as both Donnie and Gabe and Lorne and Bob and David have mentioned several times, and rightly so, sin is the problem. Your problem is not a lack of finery. Your problem's not really gold and silver. Your problem is sin. Oh, no, I don't have any problem with sin. Well, get saved, and you will. And they murmured, and murmuring is sin. They murmured against Moses, "You've let us out and just have received a miracle of unprecedented proportions, and now they're murmuring." Whenever you, as a child of God, "I don't know what I'm going to do." "I'm having it so bad, so hard." And all of us have done it. Every last one of us. "Lord, why did you tell me to put this television programming all over the world and us come up $603,000 short?" Let me tell you why the Lord put them in that wilderness. He wanted them to learn to trust Him. He wanted them to learn that He could set a table in that wilderness. But when they begin to murmur, they sinned. When you murmur, when you complain, it's sin. "Oh, it's not sin, it's just..." Yeah, it's sin. Whatsoever is not of faith is sin. The fall has so... it's so messed up the whole of humanity. We Christians even, we experience the result of it every day of our lives. Oswald Chambers, I've read after him quite a bit. He lived about 100 years ago. He said, and he was right, "Show me the godliest man and woman on the face of the earth." Now, who can know that but God? But hypothetically, we will just use that. "Show me the godliest man or woman on the face of the earth. And if you could look into their heart, you would find enough sins of passion and that which is unclean that would pass through it to condemn them to hell forever and forever, but for the cross." You didn't hear that. "But for the cross, but for the cross, but for the cross." If you could see into their heart, you would find enough sins of passion, sins of pride, that would condemn them to hell forever and forever, but for the cross. Glory to God. And Moses began to cry to the Lord. Thank God they had a leader who knew where to go. He began to cry.

to the Lord, and the Lord showed him a tree. You see, they faced the bitter waters of Marah. That oasis was, who knows, but it was probably 20, 30 feet deep and probably the size of this auditorium. And it had water in it. But the water was poison. It was bitter. It was a picture of life, of this world's life and living. The water is bitter, spiritually speaking. And friend, it's not going to change until Jesus Christ comes back to this sinful world. We need to understand that. It's bitter. If I didn't have Jesus Christ, I wouldn't want to live. I mean, to be saved, to have somebody I can go to, which I have needs every day. I've got to go to him, Lord, I need this, I need that, I need this, I need that, I need this. And he's got plenty to give. I want to stress what again, Lauren and Donnie and Gabriel and Bob and David said. I want to stress it again. The cross of Christ, if you look at it as a place of suffering and the terrible torture that Jesus went through, that is correct, and we must never forget that. But that's not the way that God wants you to look at the cross. He wants you to look at it at what he there afforded for you by that suffering.

everything you need is paid for at the cross. The cross opened the door that the grace of God, the goodness of God, could be extended to you. Now, let me say that again, because I think it's very important. When we talk about the cross, not only are we talking about, of course we are, the price that he paid, but we're talking about that for which he paid such a price. Glory to God. Well, what was it? Everything that you need, I don't care what it is. He paid the price for that. And he wants you to have it. He wants you to have it. And Moses said, Lord, we got some water here that's bitter. The people are talking about stoning me. Being the pastor of the church is not all gravy. All right. What do I do? And the Bible said the Lord showed him a tree. Right now, that was 3,500 years ago. Now, the year 2015, God is showing the world a tree. He's showing the Assemblies of God a tree. He's showing the Church of God a tree. He's showing the Baptists a tree. He's showing the Catholics a tree. He's showing the Presbyterians a tree. He's showing the Episcopalians a tree. He's showing the Pentecostal Holiness a tree. He's showing the Nazarenes a tree. He's showing the drunk out there a tree. He's showing that in bondage a tree. He's showing those that are bound by the powers of darkness a tree. A tree. He's showing them a tree. That is your answer. That is your solution. I don't know how many around the world God is using, but I know he's using this ministry to show the world a tree. Glory to God. There's an answer to your problem. There's a solution to your problem. There is an answer to your problem.

Moses put that tree into the bitter waters. Put it into the waters. Have you noticed the prescription doesn't change from one denomination to another? The cross is the answer for the Baptist. The cross is the answer for the Assemblies of God. The cross is the answer for the Methodists. The cross is the answer for the Catholics. The cross is the answer for the Presbyterian. There is no other answer. It was either 1997 or 1996. The Lord in prayer one morning said to me, "The answer for which you seek is found in the cross. The solution for which you seek is found in the cross. The answer for which you seek," he said to me, "is found only in the cross." Praise God. I remember I was somewhat taken aback, and I said,

And all of a sudden, I said something. Now, this is strange. It would be like this man here with the Santa Claus beard. Just like he would open his mouth and start to reel off the answer to the biochemistry physics problem of outer space. She says, I don't think so. And you never read anything about it. You never heard anything about it. You wonder, where did that come from? And I made the statement on the program. It was about 5 minutes before the program ended that the Holy Spirit works exclusively within the parameters of the finished work of Christ. And He will not work outside of those parameters. That's what gives Him the legal right to do all that He does. And I stopped. I thought, where in the world did that come from? And about that time, there's a silence. Silence over radio is not like television. It's like the world just comes to an end. I just sat there. And finally, Lauren spoke up and said, can you give me scripture for that? How could I? I sat there and I thought, Lord. And I looked down at my Bible, and it was open to Romans 8:2. And it leaped out at me. For the law of the Spirit of life in Christ Jesus has made me free from the law of sin and death. Glory to God. For the law of the Spirit, the Holy Spirit of life in Christ Jesus has made me free from the law of sin and death. You put that tree into your problem. You put the cross into your problem. That's the only solution. There is no other. Now, I'm sorry, if you want to go another way, go ahead, but all you're going to find is a dead engine and a flat tire. The cross alone. I got amused. I mentioned this, it was 20 years ago, and right over there, right behind our dear brother here, after service, a man met me and said, you know, there was a chemical reason that cross made the bitter water sweet. That tree was made up. I said, mister, quit trying to explain away the miracles of God. And when they put that cross, that tree, into that bitter water, Moses said, take a sip of it. Hallelujah. The husband looked at the wife. The wife looked at the husband. That stuff was bitter when we tried it a moment ago. And their little five-year-old boy said, y'all can hang around here if you want to. I'm going to get me some of it. Hallelujah. And 3 million Israelites drank of that water. And the bitter waters were made sweet. He can take your problem, turn it from sour to sweet. Turn it from negative to positive. That's what the cross will do, what Jesus there did. And then the Lord told Moses, He said, if you keep my statutes, my commandments, do that which is right. Isn't that a simple statement? Just do that which is right.

I'll put none of these diseases on you that I put on the Egyptians. Now we've got a problem here. Who can stand in this audience and say, I've kept the statutes all the time and the commandments all the time, and I've always done everything that was right? Is the Lord demanding too much? Well, some brave soul might stand and and say, I want you to do it if you want to. I've got an excellent photographer here. There she is, right yonder. I'm going to have her take a picture of you. And we're going to tack it up out there. We're going to blow it up to about 20 feet high, 20 feet wide. Put in big black lettering right over the top of it. Biggest liar I've ever seen in my life. But I've got good news for you. Jesus Christ kept every commandment, kept every law, and did everything that was right. And our faith in Him and what He did for us at the cross, it gives us a position not of lawbreaker, but law keeper. Hallelujah. You got that? You got that? Your faith in Christ and what Christ did at the cross makes, in the eyes of God, makes you perfect. You're not getting it. Glory to God. Go ahead and praise the Lord for it. Some time ago, got a letter from a man. He said, I saw your telecast this morning. And he said, if I ever see you, I'm going to kill you. He said, I'm a homosexual, and I heard what you said. And he called me every name in the book. Next week, I got another letter from him. He said, you made me so mad today. He said, I just wanted to look at that program again to see how stupid you are. Trying to claim that homosexuality is a sin. He said, I got mad and went out with a baseball bat and beat all the windows out of my car. He said, the only satisfaction I got out of it, I imagine I was hitting you when I was hitting those windows. Got another letter from him the next week. He said, I listened intently, and I'll have to admit, there is some truth, in what you're saying. I'll admit there's something in my heart that's not right. But I don't buy all you're spitting out. Next week, got another letter from him. Said, you know, I am going to consider. What you have been saying. Hallelujah. Glory to God. Got a letter from him the next week.
He said, well, you got me. Glory. I have accepted Jesus Christ as my Savior and my Lord. That's the answer. I don't care what your problem is. It's Jesus Christ. That's the solution, and Him crucified. Praise God. Could you bow your heads, please? Heavenly Father, as we have given these people the word that You have given unto us, and I'm asking, Lord, that that heart that's hurting would be touched. Praise God. I ask, dear Lord, that You would take this which we've given to them. Help them to see Your way.

The cross of Jesus Christ is the solution. Could I have everybody to stand, please? Everyone standing. Praise God. Thank you so much. Praise God. If that bitter water is there, and the Holy Spirit has touched your heart to help you know the cross of Christ is the answer, I want you to come. I will not embarrass you, I promise that. I want you to walk down these aisles and come on.

We're going to sing it once again, and I know the Spirit of God is dealing with scores of people that have not yet responded. Let me tell you something, ladies and gentlemen. This is the only answer. There aren't other answers. This is it. This is it. Jesus Christ and Him crucified. Praise God. As we sing it, I want you to come. The Lord's speaking to you, telling you you don't have

I'm going to pray, and I want you to pray with me to repeat what I will say. That goes for those of you by television, by radio, by the internet as well. First thing I want you to know is,

0: internet, same thing, please. I want you to pray out loud with me as we go before the Lord. Dear God in heaven.
1: Dear God in heaven.
0: I come to you.
1: I come to you.
0: In the name of Jesus.
1: In the name of Jesus.
0: I bring the bitter water.
1: I bring the bitter water.
0: Of my life.
1: Of my life.
0: Of my problem.
1: Of my problem.
0: To you.
1: To you.
0: I give it to you.
1: I give it to you.
0: 100%.
1: 100%.
0: Total and complete.
1: Total and complete.
0: I will not.
1: I will not.
0: Take it home with me.
1: Take it home with me.
0: I give it to you.
1: I give it to you.
0: And I believe,
1: and I believe
0: that you paid the price.
1: That you paid the price
0: at Calvary's cross.
1: At Calvary's cross
0: for my victory.
1: For my victory.
0: I believe that.
1: I believe that.
0: And I claim that.
1: And I claim it.
0: And I say it is mine.
1: And I say it is mine.
0: In the name of Jesus.
1: In the name of Jesus.
0: It is mine.
1: It is mine.
0: And Lord, I give you praise and glory.
1: Lord, I give you praise and glory.
0: I give you praise and glory.
1: I give you praise and glory
0: in the name of Jesus. Amen and amen. Glory to God. Hallelujah. Well, that's the kind of God that I serve.
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2: Raising the dead, calming the storm, healing the sick. 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
5: Acts chapter 26, verse 24. And as he thus spoke for himself, Festus said with a loud voice, Paul, you are beside yourself. Much learning does make you mad.
6: As a heathen, Festus could not understand, as Agrippa could, the great argument that the atoning death and resurrection of the Messiah fulfilled the predictions of the prophets and were necessary in order to effect the salvation of sinful men.
5: But he said, I am not mad.
6: Insane.
5: Most noble Festus, but speak forth the words of truth and soberness.
6: Presents the only truth the governor and others present had ever heard.
5: For the king,
6: Agrippa,
5: knows of these things, before whom also I speak freely. For I am persuaded that none of these things are hidden from him. For this thing was not done in a corner.
6: King Agrippa most certainly knew of Jesus. It would have been impossible for him not to have known.
5: King Agrippa, do you believe the prophets?
6: This presents an altar call being given to this king and his sister, which drilled straight to the heart of this profligate Jew.
5: I know that you believe.
6: presents the apostle answering for the king, which saved him.

0: from embarrassment.
1: Then Agrippa said unto Paul, Almost thou persuadest me to be a Christian.
0: The Greek text does not give any more indication of what the king actually said. It is not known if he was really moved and then said sincerely, You almost persuaded me to be a Christian. Or do you think you can easily make me a Christian?
1: And Paul said, I would to God that not only you, but also all who hear me this day, were both almost and altogether such as I am.
0: The apostle, through and by the gospel of Jesus Christ, proclaims the position of the believer in Christ as being above any other office or position in the world.
1: Except these bonds.
0: This must have been a dramatic moment when, coupled with the majesty of his words, Paul lifts up his manacled hands, forming a picture of arresting grandeur.
1: And when he had thus spoken, the king rose up, and the governor, and Bernice, and they who sat with him.
0: They did not want to hear any more, so they rose and thus closed the audience in their opportunity for eternal life.
1: And when they were gone aside, they talked between themselves, saying, This man does nothing worthy of death or of bonds.
0: They had been brought face to face with themselves, and above all with God. As such, they would never be the same again, even though they had rejected the appeal and the plea.
1: Then said Agrippa unto Festus, This man might have been set at liberty if he had not appealed unto Caesar.
0: Implies that the appeal had already been registered and now must be carried out. Behind it all, the Lord wanted the apostle to go to Rome.
1: Acts chapter 27 in the Expositor's Study Bible. And when it was determined that we,
0: Luke is still with Paul,
1: should sail into Italy,
0: the time has now arrived when Paul will now go to Rome.
1: They delivered Paul and certain other prisoners unto one named Julius, a centurion of Augustus's band.
0: This was an elite band directly responsible to the emperor.
1: And entering into a ship of Adramyttium, we launched, meaning to sail by the coasts of Asia, one Aristarchus, a Macedonian of Thessalonica, being with us.
0: Proclaims another of Paul's converts being with him along with Luke. Consequently, Festus allowed Paul 2 traveling associates.
1: And the next day, we touched at Sidon,
0: a port about 70 miles north of Caesarea.
1: And Julius courteously entreated Paul, and gave him liberty to go unto his friends to refresh himself.
0: Paul and his associates were allowed to stay with these people in Sidon until the ship sailed. This shows how much trust the centurion placed in Paul.
1: And when we had launched from thence,
0: from Sidon,
1: we sailed unto Cyprus, because the winds were contrary. And when we had sailed over the sea of Cilicia and Pamphylia, we came to Myra, a city of Lycia. And there the centurion found a ship of Alexandria sailing into Italy, and he put us therein.
0: They changed ships.
1: And when we had sailed slowly many days, and scarce were come over against Cnidus, the wind not suffering us, we sailed under Crete, over against Salmone.
0: The winds were not favorable, so they were not making good time.
1: And hardly passing it, came unto a place which is called the Fair Havens, near whereunto was the city of Lycia.
0: There was no town at Fair Havens for them to replenish their stores, with Lycia being about 5 miles distant.
1: Now when much time was spent,
0: spoke of several days with still no favorable winds,
1: and when sailing was now dangerous,
0: pertained to any time after September 14th.
1: Because the fast was now already past, Paul admonished them.
0: Pertained to the great day of atonement, and was actually a one-day fast which Paul and his 2 associates no doubt kept.
1: And said unto them, Sirs, I perceive that this voyage will be with hurt and much damage, not only of the lading,
0: cargo,
1: and ship, but also of our lives.
0: Presents that which the Lord had evidently already related to Paul.
1: Nevertheless, the centurion believed the master and the owner of the ship more than those things which were spoken by Paul.
0: They would find to their chagrin that they had chosen wrong.
1: And because the haven,
0: Fair Havens,
1: was not commodious

0: to winter in, the more part advised to depart thence also, if by any means they might attain to Phoenice, and there to winter, which is a haven of Crete, and lies toward the southwest and northwest.
1: Pertains to a harbor, which in fact was commodious, and where some imperial grain ships actually did tie up for the winter. It was about 50 miles west of Fair Havens.
0: And when the south wind blew softly, supposing that they had obtained their purpose, loosing thence, they sailed close to Crete.
1: Pertains to a wind direction for which they had been waiting.
0: But not long after there arose against it a tempestuous wind, called Euroclydon.
1: This was a hurricane.
0: And when the ship was caught, and could not bear up into the wind, we let her drive.
1: Means that the helmsman simply could not hold the wheel for the force of the wind. So he could do nothing but let the ship drive toward whatever the direction the wind wanted it to go.
0: And running under a certain island which is called Claudia, we had much work to come by the boat.
1: The boat, of which Luke speaks, was a little skiff they were pulling, which was the custom then, and remained so for many centuries. Due to the storm, they had great difficulty getting this small boat on board.
0: Which when they had taken up, they used helps, undergirding the ship.
1: These were large ropes which were pulled under the ship and made sure, helping to hold the vessel together in the storm.
0: And fearing lest they should fall into the quicksands, strake sail and so were driven.
1: This way they would be driven by the wind, but with few or no sails stretched at all. Hopefully the wind would change before they were driven onto the rocks.
0: And we being exceedingly tossed with the tempest, the next day they lightened the ship.
1: They had to throw certain things overboard.
0: And the third day we cast out with our own hands the tackling of the ship.
1: Pertains to the third day after leaving Clauda. They now threw overboard ship equipment, even that which was desperately needed.
0: And when neither sun nor stars in many days appeared, and no small tempest lay on us, all hope that we should be saved was then taken away.
1: Now all on board knew that they should have listened to Paul.
0: But after long abstinence.
1: Does not refer to a fast as some claim, but rather that they hadn't had a prepared meal for some days.
0: Paul stood forth in the midst of them and said, Sirs, you should have hearkened unto me, and not have loosed from Crete, and to have gained this harm and loss.
1: Is not really meant as a reprimand by the apostle, but rather to give foundation to what he is about to say.
0: And now I exhort you to be of good cheer, for there shall be no loss of any man's life among you, but of the ship.
1: Plainly tells us that the ship will be lost with its cargo of wheat, but not a person will lose their life.
0: For there stood by me this night the angel of God, whose I am and whom I serve.
1: The statements, whose I am, whom I serve, and I believe God, form a noble confession of faith.
0: Saying, Fear not, Paul.
1: Said in this manner because there had been fear in Paul's heart, as well as everyone else on board.
0: You must be brought before Caesar.
1: Not because of Paul's appeal to Caesar, or because of the charges brought against him by the Jews, but rather because of the divine plan.
0: And lo, God has given you all them who sail with you.
1: Every saint had better know as to what preacher he is with.
0: Wherefore, sirs, be of good cheer. For I believe God, that it shall be even as it was told me.
1: Insinuates that possibly some did not believe what Paul was saying.
0: Howbeit, we must be cast upon a certain island.
1: The angel evidently did not tell Paul what island.
0: But when the 14th night was come.
1: Pertained to the length of time after leaving Fair Havens. So the storm had lasted now for about 2 weeks.
0: As we were driven up and down in Adria, about midnight, the shipmen deemed that they drew near to some country.
1: They could hear waves breaking on the beach, or rocks at some distance.
0: And sounded, and found it 20 fathoms.
1: A depth of about 120 feet.
0: And when they had gone a little further, they sounded again, and found it 15 fathoms. Then fearing lest we should have fallen upon rocks, They cast four anchors.

0: waters out of the stern and wished for the day.
1: Were anxious for the night to be over so they could see where they were.
0: And as the shipmen were about to flee out of the ship, when they had let down the boat into the sea,
1: portray some, if not all, of the ship's crew about to take the only small boat they had and attempt to escape to shore, in effect deserting the ship.
0: Under cover as though they would have cast anchors out of the foreship.
1: Presents their deception, but Paul was watching.
0: Paul said to the centurion and to the soldiers, "Except these abide in the ship, you cannot be saved."
1: To obtain God's promises, we must abide by his conditions.
0: Then the soldiers cut off the ropes of the boat and let her fall off.
1: The centurion now believes Paul.
0: And while the day was coming on, Paul besought them all to take meat, saying, "This day is the 14th day that you have tarried and continued fasting, having taken nothing."
1: Nothing. The Greek word used here means they had eaten no regular meal.
0: "Wherefore I pray you to take some meat, for this is for your health."
1: They should attempt to force at least some food down, irrespective of their seasickness, which no doubt some of them still had.
0: "For there shall not a hair fall from the head of any of you."
1: That is, if you will do what I say.
0: And when he had thus spoken, he took bread and gave thanks to God in presence of them all.
1: Which every believer should do at every meal as well.
0: And when he had broken it, he began to eat. Then were they all of good cheer, and they also took some meat.
1: Some food.
0: And we were in all in the ship 216 souls.
1: 276 people on board, which meant the ship was quite large.
0: And when they had eaten enough, they lightened the ship and cast out the wheat into the sea.
1: What was left of the cargo still on board.
0: And when it was day, they knew not the land.
1: They did not know where they were.
0: But they discovered a certain creek with a shore, into the which they were minded, if it were possible, to thrust in the ship.
1: They wanted to take the ship as close to the shore as possible.
0: And when they had taken up the anchors, they committed themselves into the sea, and loosed the rubber bands, and hoisted up the mainsail to the wind, and made toward shore.
1: Once again, trying to get as close as possible.
0: And falling into a place where two seas met, they ran the ship aground, and the forepart stuck fast and remained unmovable, but the hinder part was broken with the violence of the waves.
1: They had not gotten in as close as they desired.
0: And the soldiers' counsel was to kill the prisoners, lest any of them should swim out and escape.
1: The reason for this is that Roman law condemned guards to death if prisoners escaped under their watch.
0: But the centurion, willing to save Paul, kept them from their purpose.
1: Presents this man now knowing Paul was not just another prisoner.
0: And commanded that they which could swim should cast themselves first into the sea and get to land. And the rest, some on boards and some on broken pieces of the ship. And so it came to pass that they escaped all safe to land.
1: Fulfilled exactly that which the angel had conveyed to Paul.
0: Acts chapter 28 in the Expositor's Study Bible. And when they were escaped, then they knew that the island was called Melita.
1: It is now called Malta, and is about 50 miles south of Sicily in the Mediterranean.
0: And the barbarous people showed us no little kindness.
1: Is not meant by Luke to be an insult. It just referred to people who were not influenced by Greek culture.
0: For they kindled a fire and received us every one, because of the present rain and because of the cold. And when Paul had gathered a bundle of sticks and laid them on the fire, there came a viper out of the heat and fastened on his hand.
1: Present Satan, having been unsuccessful in killing Paul with a storm, now trying another tactic.
0: And when the barbarians saw the venomous beast hang on his hand, they said among themselves, "No doubt this man is a murderer, whom though he has escaped the sea, yet vengeance suffers not to live."
1: They knew that the poison of this particular type of viper would kill any man.
0: And he shook off the beast into the fire and felt no harm.
1: Does it mean that he did not feel the pain of the bite, but rather did not begin to swell, as instantly was the case normally?
0: Howbeit, they looked when he should have swollen or fallen down dead suddenly.
1: They had personally seen the snake bite Paul, even hanging on his hand, so they knew the reptile had bitten full force.
0: But after they had looked a great while and saw no harm come to him, they changed their minds and said that he was a god.
1: Probably referred to Hercules. He was one of the gods of the Phoenicians and was worshipped on Malta under the title of Dispeller of Evil.
0: In the same quarters were possessions of the chief man of the island, whose name was Publius.
1: This man had a Roman name, so it probably means he was the Roman official on this island.
0: Who received us and lodged us 3 days courteously. And it came to pass that the father of Publius lay sick of a fever and of a bloody flux.
1: Presents a medical term which Luke would have used, being a physician. The man had a reoccurring fever in dysentery.
0: To whom Paul entered in and prayed and laid his hands on him and healed him.
1: The Lord is still the healer.
0: So when this was done, others also, which had diseases in the island, came and were healed, who also honored us with many honors.
1: Evidently indicates material things such as clothing, food, and even gifts of money.

0: no doubt refers to the entirety of the 276 people who had been shipwrecked.
1: And after 3 months, we departed in a ship of Alexandria, which had wintered in the isle, whose sign was Castor and Pollux.
0: Evidently portrayed another grain ship from the same city where the wrecked ship had been based. The two signs mentioned here were the favorite divinities of Mediterranean seamen at that time. It was the custom to have their images, whatever they were, on the head and stern of their ships.
1: And landing at Syracuse, we tarried there 3 days.
0: Syracuse was the capital of Sicily, about 80 miles north of Malta.
1: And from thence we fetched a compass,
0: took a heading,
1: and came to Rhegium. And after 1 day the south wind blew, and we came the next day to Putulia.
0: Putuli was the chief port on the Bay of Naples,
1: where we found brethren,
0: those who were followers of Christ,
1: and were desired to tarry with them 7 days.
0: The centurion allowed Paul to remain with these brethren, and no doubt preach the gospel to them for this length of time.
1: And so we went toward Rome,
0: finds them finishing this perilous journey on foot.
1: And from thence, when the brethren
0: from Rome
1: heard of us, they came to meet us as far as Appii Forum and the Three Taverns.
0: A runner evidently went to the capital informing the brethren that Paul was coming. Consequently, it seems a group went to meet Paul,
1: whom when Paul saw, he thanked God and took courage.
0: Refers to the fellowship the apostle and those with him greatly enjoyed.
1: And when we came to Rome, the centurion delivered the prisoners to the captain of the guard,
0: pertained to the commander of Nero's Praetorian Guard.
1: But Paul was suffered to dwell by himself with the soldier who kept him.
0: Obviously means Paul was treated differently from the other prisoners. He was evidently granted special favors.
1: And it came to pass that after 3 days, Paul called the chief of the Jews together.
0: Not only refers to the main Jewish leader in Rome, but the other leaders as well.
1: And when they were come together, he said unto them, Men and brethren.
0: The following account seems to indicate that the brethren of verse 15 had no connection with these Jewish leaders.
1: Though I have committed nothing against the people or customs of our fathers, yet was I delivered prisoner from Jerusalem into the hands of the Romans.
0: Proclaims the apostle, relating the situation exactly as it had happened.
1: Who, when they had examined me, would have let me go because there was no cause of death in me.
0: Pertained to the Romans, not the Jews, as the next verse explains.
1: But when the Jews spoke against it, I was constrained to appeal unto Caesar.
0: Proclaims the apostle having done this in order to save his life.
1: Not that I ought to accuse my nation of.
0: He was in no way in Rome to bring charges against the Jews or to cause them problems in any manner.
1: For this cause, therefore, have I called for you, to see you, and to speak with you, because that for the hope of Israel I am bound with this chain.
0: In effect, he is saying that all of this is because of his proclamation of Christ as the Messiah of Israel and the Savior of the world.
1: And they said unto him, We neither receive letters out of Judea concerning you, neither any of the brethren who came showed or spoke any harm of you.
0: Probably pertained to the fact that Roman law punished unsuccessful prosecutors of Roman citizens. It is difficult to comprehend that these Jewish leaders in Rome had never heard of Paul, but it seems somewhat that this was the case, or else their knowledge of him was scant.
1: But we desire to hear of you what you think.
0: Proclaims a great opportunity now presented to Paul.
1: For as concerning this sect,
0: Christianity,
1: we know that everywhere it is spoken against.
0: True Bible Christianity continues to be everywhere spoken against.
1: And when they had appointed him a day, there came many to him into his lodging.
0: It is believed that he was allowed to rent a house and there abide during his stay in Rome.
1: To whom he expounded and testified the kingdom of God, persuading them concerning Jesus, both out of the law of Moses and out of the prophets, from morning till evening.
0: They heard the word as they had never heard the word before. Above all, they heard about Jesus, to whom the word pointed.
1: And some believed the things which were spoken, and some believed not.
0: Some embraced Christ as Lord, Messiah, and Savior, and some did not.
1: And when they agreed not among themselves, they departed. After that Paul had spoken one word, well spoke the Holy Spirit by Isaiah the prophet unto our fathers.

0: proclaims the instrument as Isaiah, but the speaker as the Holy Spirit,
1: saying, Go unto this people and say, Hearing you shall hear, and shall not understand, and seeing you shall see, and not perceive.
0: Presents the sixth of seven times this is recorded by the Holy Spirit.
1: For the heart of this people is waxed gross, and their ears are dull of hearing, and their eyes have they closed, lest they should see with their eyes, and hear with their ears, and understand with their heart, and should be converted, and I should heal them.
0: This is a willful rejection of truth, which brings about a willful judgment of the hardening of the heart.
1: Be it known therefore unto you, that the salvation of God is sent unto the Gentiles, and that they will hear it.
0: Presents Paul's last statement to the Jewish leadership of Rome that day. In effect, he says that the salvation of God is found only in Jesus.
1: And when he had said these words, the Jews departed and had a great reasoning among themselves,
0: discussing greatly what he had said.
1: And Paul dwelt 2 whole years in his own hired house,
0: rented house,
1: and received all who came in unto him.
0: No doubt strengthened the church mightily in Rome.
1: Preaching the kingdom of God
0: refers to the rule of God in the human heart and life,
1: and teaching those things which concern the Lord Jesus Christ with all confidence, no man forbidding him.
0: It is said that even some from Caesar's household were converted.
1: Romans chapter 1 in the Expositor's Study Bible. Paul,
0: the only Bible writer who discarded his Jewish name, Saul, for his Gentile name, Paul,
1: a servant,
0: a voluntary bondslave
1: of Jesus Christ, called to be an apostle.
0: He puts bondslave ahead of apostle.
1: Separated unto the gospel of God
0: means that Paul was separated by God from all mankind for his apostleship,
1: which he,
0: God,
1: had promised afore by his prophets in the Holy Scriptures.
0: He promised the Redeemer, who would be the Lord Jesus Christ.
1: Concerning his Son Jesus Christ, our Lord,
0: speaks of Jesus being the core message of the Old Testament,
1: which was made,
0: signifies entrance into a new condition,
1: of the seed of David,
0: through the family of David,
1: according to the flesh,
0: the incarnation, God becoming man,
1: and declared to be the Son of God with power.
0: He was the Son of David regarding his humanity, and the Son of God regarding his deity,
1: according to the Spirit of holiness,
0: presents another name for the Holy Spirit,
1: by the resurrection from the dead.
0: The Jews crucified Jesus because he claimed to be the Son of God. God resurrected him because he was the Son of God.
1: By whom?
0: By God.
1: We have received grace,
0: unmerited favor,
1: and apostleship,
0: the call,
1: for obedience to the faith,
0: Jesus Christ and him crucified,
1: among all nations,
0: one gospel for the entirety of the world,
1: for his name.
0: He is the one who has purchased our redemption by and through the cross of Calvary.
1: Among whom?
0: All believers.
1: Are you also the called of Jesus Christ?
0: Every person who is saved has been called of the Lord from something to something.
1: To all who be in Rome, beloved of God, called to be saints.
0: To be was improperly supplied by the translators. Every person who is saved is a saint, and made so by Jesus Christ and what he did at the cross.
1: Grace to you,
0: which comes through the cross,
1: and peace,
0: sanctifying peace,
1: from God our Father and the Lord Jesus Christ.
0: Presents the Trinity with the Holy Spirit inspiring these words to be written.

0: the whole world.
1: Speaks of the Roman Empire.
0: For God is my witness, whom I serve with my spirit.
1: His human spirit.
0: And the gospel of his Son.
1: Jesus Christ and him crucified.
0: That without ceasing, I make mention of you always in my prayers.
1: Paul had a strong prayer life.
0: Making request
1: has to do with seeking the Lord about a certain thing. In this case, the privilege of ministering to the church at Rome.
0: If by any means now at length I might have a prosperous journey by the will of God to come unto you.
1: Acts chapters 27 and 28 record that journey. It was very prosperous spiritually, but not prosperous in other ways.
0: For I long to see you, that I may impart unto you some spiritual gift.
1: Does not mean, as some think, that Paul could impart one or more of the 9 gifts of the Spirit, but rather speaks of explaining to them more perfectly the Word of God.
0: To the end you may be established.
1: Spiritual gifts, as valuable as they are, do not establish anyone. It is the truth of the Word which establishes, and that alone.
0: That is, that I may be comforted together with you by the mutual faith, both of you and me.
1: Carries the idea of a mutual strengthening brought about by his ministry among them, and their love shown to him.
0: Now I would not have you ignorant, brethren.
1: A phrase often used by Paul.
0: That oftentimes I purposed to come unto you, but was let hitherto.
1: Something hindered.
0: That I might have some fruit among you also, even as among other Gentiles.
1: He knew that his teaching concerning the cross would help them to grow in grace.
0: I am a debtor.
1: True of every believer.
0: Both to the Greeks and to the barbarians, both to the wise and to the unwise.
1: To all people, whomever they might be, and wherever they might be.
0: So as much as in me is, I am ready to preach the gospel to you who are at Rome also. For I am not ashamed of the gospel of Christ.
1: It's said in reference to the cross.
0: For it is the power of God unto salvation to everyone who believes, to the Jew first, and also to the Greek.
1: Through the cross and the cross alone, man is reconciled unto God.
0: For therein,
1: through the cross,
0: is the righteousness of God,
1: right with God,
0: revealed from faith to faith.
1: From faith relates to God as the provider, and to faith relates to man as the receiver.
0: As it is written, the just shall live by faith.
1: Proclaims Paul, showing that righteousness by faith is no new idea, but found in the prophets.
0: For the wrath of God,
1: God's personal emotion with regard to sin,
0: is revealed from heaven.
1: This anger originates with God.
0: Against all ungodliness and unrighteousness of men.
1: God must unalterably be opposed to sin.
0: Who hold the truth in unrighteousness.
1: Who refuse to recognize who God is and what God is.
0: Because that which may be known of God is manifest in them.
1: Speaks of the universal objective knowledge of God as the Creator, which is more or less in all men.
0: For God has showed it unto them.
1: Means that his signature is in creation.
0: For the invisible things of him from the creation of the world are clearly seen.
1: Explains verse 19.
0: Being understood by the things that are made.
1: Creation demands a creator.

0: ungrateful.
1: Refusing to honor him resulted in a lack of gratitude for his gifts.
0: But became vain in their imaginations.
1: Presents the only direction that fallen man can go, considering he has rejected God.
0: And their foolish heart was darkened.
1: Speaks of the rejection of light.
0: Professing themselves to be wise, they became fools.
1: Lays waste to all so-called wisdom which is not of God.
0: And changed the glory of the uncorruptible God.
1: Presents the sin of the ages, and points not only to the heathen of old, but also much of modern Christendom.
0: And to an image made like to corruptible man, and to birds, and to four-footed beasts, and creeping things.
1: Proclaims the degeneration of man, which is the opposite of evolution.
0: Wherefore God also gave them up to uncleanness through the lusts of their own hearts.
1: Not merely permissive, but God judicially delivered them over.
0: To dishonor their own bodies between themselves.
1: Speaks of every type of immorality.
0: Who changed the truth of God into a lie.
1: Refers back to verse 23, which speaks of spiritual and sexual uncleanness.
0: And worship and serve the creature more than the Creator.
1: This refers to man worshiping the creation of his own hands, which means that he is worshiping something less than himself.
0: Who is blessed forever. Amen.
1: Should have been translated, blessed, two syllables, because it refers to the one doing the blessing, in this case, the Lord.
0: For this cause, God gave them up unto vile affections.
1: The Lord removed his restraints, and therefore gave them unimpeded access to their desires.
0: For even their women did change the natural use into that which is against nature.
1: In short, speaks of lesbianism.
0: And likewise also the men.
1: Homosexuality.
0: Leaving the natural use of the woman.
1: Speaks of the sex act which is performed between the man and his wife.
0: Burned in their lust one toward another.
1: Raging lust.
0: Men with men, working that which is unseemly.
1: Specifies its direction, which is total perversion.
0: And receiving in themselves that recompense of their error, which was meet.
1: Refers to the penalty attached to wrongdoing.
0: And even as they did not like to retain God in their knowledge.
1: Carries the idea of the human race putting God to the test for the purpose of approving or disapproving him.
0: God gave them over to a reprobate mind.
1: Light rejected is light withdrawn.
0: To do those things which are not convenient.
1: Which are not fitting.
0: Being filled with all unrighteousness, fornication, wickedness, covetousness, maliciousness, full of envy, murder, debate, deceit, malignity, whisperers, backbiters, haters of God, despiteful, proud, boasters, inventor of evil things, disobedient to parents, without understanding, covenant breakers, without natural affection, implacable, unmerciful.
1: These things listed are the end results of forsaking God, which is the reason for all the strife in the world.
0: Who knowing the judgment of God.
1: In essence saying, do your worst, and it will not stop us.
0: That they which commit such things are worthy of death.
1: Divine judgment is implied.
0: Not only do the same, but have pleasure in them who do them.
1: Proclaims the result of the reprobate mind.
0: Romans chapter 2 in the Expositor's Study Bible. Therefore you are inexcusable, O man, whosoever you are who judges.
1: Presents this segment as directed to the Jews.
0: For wherein you judge another, you condemn yourself.
1: In effect says that God judges one who judges another in the same manner in which he himself has judged, hence condemning himself.
0: For you who judge do the same things.
1: In effect says that the Jews were no better than the Gentiles, whom they constantly berated.
0: But we are sure that the judgment of God is according to truth.
1: Proclaims that which is never of presumption.
0: Against them which commit such things.
1: Proclaims a perfect judgment, because it comes from truth.
0: And do you think this, O man, who judges them which do such things, and do the same,
1: you, the Jew,
0: that you shall escape the judgment of God?
1: Many Jews thought the privilege of birth as a Jew would of itself

0: ensure his entrance into the kingdom.
1: Or despise you the riches of his goodness and forbearance and long-suffering.
0: Presents the Jew as holding these things in contempt, thinking that they were worthy of such.
1: Not knowing that the goodness of God leads you.
0: Trying to lead.

0: heart.
1: Speaks of a hardness toward God with a refusal to repent.
0: Treasured up unto yourself wrath against the day of wrath and revelation of the righteous judgment of God.
1: Judgment was building up and ultimately exploded over the Jews. We speak of 70 AD.
0: Who will render to every man according to his deeds?
1: We reap what we sow.
0: To them who by patient continuance in well-doing.
1: Portrays those who are not trusting in place or position for their salvation, but rather in Christ.
0: Seek for glory and honor and immortality, eternal life.
1: This speaks of that which comes exclusively from God.
0: But unto them who are contentious.
1: Carries the idea of contending with God.
0: And do not obey the truth.
1: Attempt to devise a way other than Christ and Him crucified.
0: But obey unrighteousness, indignation, and wrath.
1: The opposite of truth.
0: Tribulation and anguish upon every soul of man who does evil.
1: Presents the natural results of the unnatural act of sin.
0: Of the Jew first.
1: Held more responsible.
0: And also of the Gentile.
1: Will answer as well.
0: But glory, honor, and peace to every man who works good.
1: Presents God's logic, which proclaims if certain things are done, certain things will follow.
0: To the Jew first, and to the Gentile.
1: Is given again to show the place of prominence respecting the Jew, but which they forfeited.
0: For there is no respect of persons with God.
1: Literally translated, the verse reads, "For there is not a receiving of face in the presence of God." It means that God doesn't receive or accept anyone's face, irrespective as to whom they might be.
0: For as many as have sinned without law shall also perish without law.
1: While the Lord will not hold the Gentiles accountable to the law of Moses regarding Old Testament times, this in no way means that He will not hold them accountable for their sin. The fact of sin is not abrogated in any case respecting ignorance.
0: And as many as have sinned in the law shall be judged by the law.
1: In effect, places the Jew in a more responsible and even fearful situation.
0: For not the hearers of the law are just before God.
1: The mere having of the law, or even hearing the law, saves no one.
0: But the doers of the law shall be justified.
1: Is used by Paul in this manner to make a point. He is not meaning that the keeping of the law of Moses could actually bring justification. In fact, due to man's fallen condition, he could not keep the law.
0: For when the Gentiles, which have not the law,
1: law of Moses,
0: do by nature the things contained in the law,
1: their conscience told them some semblance of right and wrong.
0: These having not the law, are a law unto themselves.
1: At the great white throne judgment, God will judge the Gentile world which existed before the law according to that which they did know. Once again, this has nothing to do with salvation. Ignorance has never brought salvation.
0: Which show the work of the law written in their hearts.
1: Means that no one, whomever they might be and wherever they might be, is absent of all light.
0: Their conscience also bearing witness.
1: But which can be seared.
0: And their thoughts the mean while accusing or else excusing one another.
1: Conscience does not prove a reliable guide, as is proclaimed here.
0: In the day when God shall judge the secrets of men by Jesus Christ.
1: Lays to rest any idea that judgment will be on any other basis. While many other things, such as conscience, may be a witness, still, Jesus alone is the criteria.
0: According to my gospel.
1: Jesus Christ and Him crucified.
0: Behold, you are called a Jew.
1: Implying special favor from God.
0: And rest in the law.
1: Presents the picture of a blind and mechanical reliance on the Mosaic law which could not save and had never been meant to save.
0: And make your boast of God.
1: Glorying in who they were.
0: And know His will.
1: Israel had the literal word of God, which no other nation in the world had at that time.
0: And approve the things that are more excellent.
1: They had proved the word over.

0: The Jews were meant by God to be the guides of the Gentiles, to lead them to the Lord.
1: A light of them which are in darkness.
0: It was always God's will that his word, will, and way be given to the entirety of mankind.
1: An instructor of the foolish.
0: The Gentile world was foolish in their worship of their gods of human invention.
1: A teacher of babes.
0: Presents the Holy Spirit looking at Greek philosophers as no more than infants.
1: Which have the form of knowledge and of the truth of the law.
0: The Jews had the word of God, which put them light years ahead of the balance of mankind.
1: You therefore which teach another, do you not teach yourself?
0: The Jews made fun of the Gentile world, but little applied themselves to the law, at least as they should have.
1: You who preach a man should not steal, do you steal?
0: Most of them did.
1: You who say a man should not commit adultery, do you commit adultery?
0: Many did.
1: You who abhor idols, do you commit sacrilege?
0: In a sense, the Holy Spirit through Paul is placing Israel in the same state as the Gentile world.
1: You who make your boast of the law, through breaking the law, you dishonor God.
0: In other words, due to having the law and not keeping the law, they were dishonoring God even more than the Gentiles were.
1: For the name of God is blasphemed among the Gentiles through you.
0: Proclaims the Jews bringing reproach upon the Lord by living in open contradiction to their own profession.
1: As it is written.
0: Found in Isaiah chapter 52 verse 5.
1: For circumcision verily profits if you keep the law.
0: In other words, circumcision profited nothing if they were breaking the law of God.
1: But if you be a breaker of the law, your circumcision is made uncircumcision.
0: Proclaims the fact that religious rites, no matter how much God given, contain no properties of salvation.
1: Therefore, if the uncircumcision,
0: Gentiles,
1: keeps the righteousness of the law,
0: through Jesus Christ,
1: shall not his uncircumcision be counted for circumcision?
0: This proclaims that one's trust in Jesus satisfies the demands of the law, and thereby secures the righteousness of the law, which in fact is the only way it can be secured.
1: And shall not uncircumcision, which is by nature, if it fulfill the law, judge you?
0: Proclaims the obvious results of the changed life upon faith in Christ.
1: Who by the letter and circumcision do transgress the law.
0: This speaks of the Jews, who outside of Christ try to keep the letter of the law by engaging in all of its rituals, but continue to transgress the law. In other words, what they are doing doesn't change their lives.
1: For he is not a Jew, which is one outwardly.
0: Completely destroys national salvation.
1: Neither is that circumcision which is outward in the flesh.
0: The mere ritual is no true circumcision at all, and spiritually affords nothing.
1: But he is a Jew, which is one inwardly.
0: It is only the work carried out by Christ inwardly which constitutes salvation.
1: And circumcision is that of the heart in the spirit.
0: Refers to the heart of the individual being changed, which is done in one's spirit and speaks of being born again.
1: And not in the letter.
0: Refers to the rules and regulations of the law of Moses, or even such in the church.
1: Whose praise is not of men, but of God.
0: Keeping religious rituals garners the praise of men, but not of God. Men can truly praise God only when they truly accept Christ, which means to truly trust Christ and not men's religious rituals.
1: Romans chapter 3 in the Expositor's Study Bible. What advantage then has the Jew?
0: This proclaims the apostle asking such after he has shown that the mere possession of the law does not exempt the Jew from judgment.
1: Or what profit is there of circumcision?
0: The rite of circumcision symbolizes the entirety of the law.
1: Much every way.
0: Proclaims tremendous advantages, but none which could save their souls, other than simple faith in Christ and the cross, which all the sacrifices of the law symbolized.
1: Chiefly because that unto them were committed the oracles of God.
0: Presents the title for the Old Testament as given by the Holy Spirit.
1: For what if some did not believe?
0: This proclaims the unbelief which rejected the Bible, but by no means nullified its truthfulness.
1: Shall their unbelief make the faith of God without effect?
0: The unbelief of Israel in no way affected the great plan that God has provided for humanity, which is built on the premise of faith.
1: God forbid.

0: proclaims Paul's answer to the questions of verse 3.
1: Yes, let God be true, but every man a liar.
0: Shows us that the problem is always of man, never of God.
1: As it is written, that you might be justified in your sayings, and might overcome when you are judged.
0: This statement is from David's repentance regarding the matter of Uriah, in which David absolves God from all blame and takes the blame on himself. This is a pattern for true repentance.
1: But if our unrighteousness commend the righteousness of God, what shall we say?
0: In no way does this mean that God places an approval upon sin of any nature.
1: Is God unrighteous who takes vengeance?
0: The answer is no.
1: I speak as a man.
0: This is meant apologetically, and that only a foolish man would ask such a question.
1: God forbid.
0: Once again serves as Paul's answer to the preposterous question of the previous verse.
1: For then how shall God judge the world?
0: This is the great white throne judgment. The fact that this judgment cannot be avoided means the hypothesis of man is foolish indeed.
1: For if the truth of God has more abounded through my lie unto his glory,
0: is meant to be answered in the negative, for such a thing cannot be done.
1: Why yet am I also judged as a sinner?
0: This is meant to portray the foolishness of such thinking.
1: But not rather, as we be slanderously reported, and as some affirm that we say, let us do evil, that good may come.
0: This presents the reason Paul is addressing this subject. Because of his strong teaching on grace, his detractors were slandering him by claiming he was teaching something he wasn't.
1: Whose damnation is just.
0: Proclaims the apostle saying that those who report such slander are liable to a just damnation.
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2: What Jesus Christ did at the cross is what formulated the new covenant and what made it a viable force. 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Though many in the church today still see him as the lawgiver, this Bible-based book shows the Lord Jesus Christ as the forgiver of sins, the Savior of the world, and the very person of the new covenant. Believers who

0: and everlasting victory. 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
0: Thank you for listening to the Sun Life Radio Network. This is a study in the Word with Evangelist Jimmy Swaggart, a series of Bible studies focusing on the cross of Christ.
2: Welcome today to a study in the Word. This is Evangelist Jimmy Swaggart, along with Lauren Larson, David Borg, Dr. Don Paul Gray, and Dave Smith, and we're happy and pleased to be with you today to study the Word of God together. We'll pick up where we left off with the last program, chapter 7. Now it gets into the prophecies that Daniel gave, which was the clearest conglomerate of prophecies concerning the end time of any prophet yet, period. And Lauren, if you'll start with the first word of the first verse of the 7th chapter of Daniel.
3: In the first year of Belshazzar, king of Babylon, Daniel had a dream and visions of his head upon his bed. Then he wrote the dream, and he told the sum of the matters.
2: Chapter 7 through 12, sometimes called the second book of Daniel, is mainly occupied with the prediction of the fourth beast, which pertains to the end time. Now, it says here that he wrote down what he saw in the dream, and he categorized it as both a dream and a vision. Can you all tell me the difference in a dream and a vision?
3: A dream would take place in my mind when you sleep. A vision, it's
2: when you're awake. When you're awake.
3: Sleep. Yeah.
2: Yeah.
3: But basically, the

0: happenings would unfold before you. You'd see it literally in your mind or your spirit and come away with the information.
1: Well, he wrote this down, what he had seen. And I'm glad he did, because we have the benefit of it now. And if he'd tried to remember it, lest the Lord would have supernaturally brought it all back to his memory without fail. Of course, if the Lord would have done it, it wouldn't have failed. But still, I think that he was right in writing it down. And he called it the sum of the matters, which means that it was in detail what the Lord gave him that particular time. Okay.
0: Daniel spoke and said, I saw in my vision by night, and behold, the four winds of the heaven strove upon the great sea.
1: The four winds of the heaven refers to wars, strife, and judgments from God. Strove upon the great sea refers to large numbers of people.
0: And four great beasts came up from the sea, diverse one from another.
1: Beasts in symbolic passages represent kingdoms and their rulers, and more than all, the fallen angels behind these kingdoms. As stated, the sea has reference to great numbers of people, i.e., came up from the people. I firmly believe that what our country has undergone in the last several months, the routing, the burning, the looting, the stealing, the destructive forces at work, I feel that is far more spiritual than people realize. It's the powers of darkness seeking to steal and kill and destroy, and really seeking to destroy this nation. The majority of evangelistic effort goes out from America around the world. There may be, I'm sure there are some missionaries and whatever in other countries of the world, but mostly it's America who sends out missionaries. And it's America who is, this ministry right here, is taking the gospel to almost the entirety of the world. And I realize that all of it, all the people don't watch it, but a few do, and for which we are grateful, of course. But to God, this is the single most important thing on the face of the earth. Is this, I don't mean our ministry, I meant his work. And the taking of the gospel to the world, and to give men and women an opportunity to accept Christ. And there's not much of that nowadays. The missionaries in much of the world, and maybe y'all can help me with this, it started happening, I think, in the 1980s. And we were preaching crusades all over the world, primarily, in large stadiums and what have you. And I started noticing that most of the time the nationals, they were doing a better job than some of the missionaries. And they had, of course, the missionaries back through the years past laid the foundation. And you have to give them credit. They laid the foundation. But the young men, and I know we had, I think I can say without exaggeration, thousands, at least many hundreds, saved in our crusades that are now pastoring large churches. And I know Donnie was in one country in South America a short time ago. The church runs 5,000, 6,000, 7,000, and huge church. And the pastor told him, they were sitting on the platform waiting for the service to start. He said, I was saved under your dad's ministry. Mm-hmm. And he named off several more of his associates. Same thing, were saved in the crusade that was conducted in that city those many years ago. So these men, a lot of them in these foreign countries, they're doing a tremendous job. I know I was asking somebody the other day concerning the Assemblies of God, and was it growing? He said, well, not here in the States, but overseas it is. It's growing tremendously so. And I thank God for the opportunity to spread the gospel. But at the same time, I believe that it is the single most important thing on the face of the earth is to take the gospel to the world.
0: Amen.
1: And television is unique. It goes right into the home, the hearts, and the lives of individuals.

0: and right where they are. They're not intimidated. And as the Spirit of God moves upon their heart, and God help us to use this medium in the way that the Holy Spirit would want it used. And that's the thing that's most important.
1: Brother Swaggart, you know, it really is the only standard that's being raised up against the tides of darkness that you mentioned. You know, if it wasn't for the gospel, not only from this ministry, but others as well,

0: then there's no telling what leeway the powers of darkness would have and what opportunity. As bad as we see it now, how bad would it be if the church that is here, the church that is faithful, wasn't standing up and preaching, you know, the true gospel? So I thank God for that standard that's being raised up
1: right
0: through this ministry,
1: right, right,
0: the church in general.
1: There are a few out there, thank God, on television that's preaching the gospel. They really are, and it's straight and true. I think of the young man, I don't agree with him on his fasting thing, but I think otherwise he is preaching a straight gospel, and I can't think of his name right now.
0: Jensen Franklin.
1: Yes, right. I think he loves God, and I think he's doing a tremendous work for the Lord. And there may be more like him of which I'm not aware. I just don't know about.
0: There are.
1: And I do know about that one. And I know I was told last week that Charles Stanley is retiring. He resigned his church and is retiring. And Charles is Baptist, but everything he preached was straight, with the exception of about 104 other things. Not really.
2: He's done a great work.
1: Yes, he has.
2: And used television wisely.
1: I know him quite well, in a sense. I was in Washington, D.C. once, and I was out at the airport. We had our plane then, and got a call from the White House, and they said Charles Stanley's plane, they've canceled the flight, and can he go with you? I don't know how they knew I had a plane, but anyway, can you drop him off in Atlanta? I said, sure. So he came on out, and we spent that time together, about 2 hours, I guess, in the air. And it was most interesting. I enjoyed it. I feel like he loved God and was
0: Absolutely.
1: Really doing a good work.
0: I heard a lot of his teaching over the years, and I found it to be pretty solid.
1: Right,
0: overall.
1: Yeah, exactly. He and I disagree on unconditional eternal security. We disagree on the baptism with the Holy Spirit with evidence of speaking with other tongues. But that's about all I know that we would have a difference of opinion about whatever.
2: Yeah, I laughed. He came to the college in 1987, and he got up into the pulpit and looked over at the leadership on the platform. He says, I suppose you don't want me to preach about eternal security. And then he turned right around to the student body of JSBC and preached a great message.
1: Yeah.
2: You know, he wasn't going to argue about that. There were things we had in common, and he's done a great job. He's still going to be somewhat active, but not as pastor of the church.
1: Well, he's got to make his television programs,
2: right.
1: So he'll be that, whatever the case. Okay, the next verse, please. Unless somebody has something I'm missing here. Okay, go ahead.
2: The first was like a lion and had eagle's wings. I beheld till the wings thereof were plucked, and it was lifted up from the earth and made stand upon the feet as a man, and a man's heart was given to it.
1: The first was like a lion refers to the Babylonian Empire. The eagle's wings symbolize the rapid pace with which the Babylonian Empire conquered its enemies and gained its ascendancy. The phrase, I beheld till the wings thereof were plucked, pertains to the rapid expansion of this empire until Nebuchadnezzar went insane as a result of pride. Let me ask y'all a question. The Holy Spirit likens these great empires to animals, lions, leopards, etc., etc. Why did he do that? He could have done it any way he so desired, but he used animals to portray what he was wanting to say.
2: Well, we see a description of an animal-like person. We got to take a break here, but the lion mixed with eagle wings, it did represent in type the characteristics of any certain nation or kingdom.
1: Empire, right. We'll be right straight back.
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1: I want you to take a look at the five books that you're seeing on the screen right now. They are entitled The Message of the Cross, The New Covenant, Five Offerings of Leviticus, How the Holy Spirit Works, and What I Hate, That Do I. That last book was one of Dad's most popular books. 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So pick up the phone, go online, send us a letter, however you order them. I know that you're going to be blessed.
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0: We are back. You notice whenever Nebuchadnezzar had the dream and it was interpreted by Daniel and so forth, those empires were shown as beautiful symbolic pictures of a big statue, head of gold, breast of silver, et cetera, et cetera. But when he gives the same vision to Daniel, it's portrayed in the realm of animals, fierce. Now, the statue was the way that men saw those kingdoms.
1: Right.
0: They were beautiful, powerful. It would look like that's what you would want to be like. God shows them the way they really are, and with anger, with power, and with destructive force. And so whatever was given to Daniel,

0: this was the way that man saw them. Mm-hmm. And we need to keep that in mind as we go through here. And so the Babylonian Empire, this lion was referred to the Babylonian Empire, was probably, it was pictured as the head of gold with Nebuchadnezzar's dream or vision, whichever he had. It must have been something beautiful, to say the least. Babylon had to be the most beautiful city on the face of the earth. Mm-hmm. But of course, what man looks at beauty, God mm-hmm. doesn't look at mm-hmm. it in that fashion. Mm-hmm. And it had to be the head of gold. It had to be the most glorious kingdom in the world of that day and had ever been. And Egypt is probably the first mighty empire the world ever knew. And then you had the, which one was the second one?
1: Assyria.
0: Assyria, that's right, Assyria. And then Babylon.
2: Mm-hmm. And Nineveh.
0: Nineveh was the head of Assyria. It was the capital city.
2: You know, the Babylonians brought down Nineveh. They destroyed Nineveh.
0: Right, right.
2: I don't recall studying too much about how much beauty was there, but certainly in our studies of Babylon, just the other day I was reading and said the Hanging Gardens were there. I mean, it was an absolutely world-class city.
0: When the prophecies came forth from Jeremiah and Ezekiel and so forth, that the Babylonian Empire would throw over the Assyrian Empire, nobody believed it, because Assyria was the mightiest empire on the face of the earth mm-hmm. at that time, mm-hmm. and stayed that way for years. And the idea that Babylon, which was just beginning to come up, would overthrow this, well, they laughed at Jeremiah and so forth.
1: The Nineveh Empire was extremely strong, militaristic, quite brutal in the way that destroyed peoples.
0: Excuse me a moment. Whenever people came in to Nineveh on the highway that led into the city, there was a mountain of skulls on either side of that road to let whoever came in know we mean business, and thousands and thousands of skulls.
1: Right. And it was said that they would take the skins of their enemies and actually create clothes. This was Jonah, where he didn't want to go.
0: Right.
1: Because this place was so evil, and it was so demonic and so anti-God and anti-Israel. He didn't want to go there. But to have Babylon be able to overthrow it was quite a feat.
3: He knew that Nineveh, if the gospel was preached, they'd repent, and he didn't want them to repent. He didn't want them to miss the judgment of God.
0: Well, I kind of think in the back of his mind that he was thinking they might not like what I preach.
1: Well, there were prophecies that were known relative to the Assyrian powers in the days of Jonah that prophesied that they would destroy Israel. And he did not want them accomplish that. So you mix in the horrific style of murder and mayhem that they were famous for with the destruction of Israel, and you have all the reasons why Jonah didn't want to go.
0: Yeah, when you read into it, you can understand he was wrong.
1: Right.
0: But you can understand why he felt the way that he did.
1: Right.
0: And he didn't want Nineveh spared.
1: No, he didn't. And he felt that, as far as we can read into it, that if Nineveh faltered or stumbled, then they would not be equipped to take Israel out, at least the northern kingdom.
0: Well, Israel was as long as they lived right, the sad fact is, though, they didn't. Mm-hmm. That's the problem. But as long as they followed the Lord and left idol worship alone and whatever the case, they were the mightiest nation on the face of the earth because God would fight for them.
1: Right, right.
0: And they no army could defeat them. That's the reason David, he faced the mightiest armies in the world of his day and defeated every one of them. But it was the power of God that was with him that did it. And whenever Israel lost her way, the light went out. Mm-hmm. There was no light left in the world. Mm-hmm. They were the only people on the face of the earth. Yeah. who knew

0: anything about Jehovah. And none of the other nations, they worship demon spirits and whatever the case. So the Lord looks at this thing as a lion, a ferocious animal, while the world looked at it with the head of gold as beautiful and glorious and wonderful. And God didn't look at it that way.
1: It's interesting to me that Assyria was not in any way part of this vision. Assyria was a defeated people, but they were before the world power, you know. Assyria had come down and had taken northern Israel, as I recall, about 100 years earlier. Am I right about that?
2: 722, yeah.
1: From 722.
2: So it would maybe be 150 years by the time of the vision. Yeah.
1: But Assyria was not part of this. In Revelation or in Daniel, do we see the Assyrian Empire at all ever mentioned?
0: I don't think so. Well, no.
2: Daniel seems concerned of the present kingdom and those that will follow.
1: Right.
2: Not either Assyria nor Egypt.
0: It jumps from the Roman Empire, and we'll get to that a little later, but it jumps from the Roman Empire to the Antichrist.
1: Yeah.
0: And it leaves a span there of of a couple of thousand years, you know.
1: As Brother Larson said, it doesn't incorporate discussion about Egypt or Assyrian Empire.
2: Right, either one.
1: Yeah.
2: Then they were devastating enemies to Israel, both countries.
1: That's true.
0: Okay.
2: Verse 5.
0: Yes.
2: And behold, another beast, a second like to a bear, and it raised up itself on one side, and it had three ribs in the mouth of it between the teeth of it. And they said thus unto it, arise, devour much flesh.
0: On the statue of chapter 2, the Medo-Persian Empire was represented by a breastplate of silver. The statue, as seen in Nebuchadnezzar's dream, represented these kingdoms as man sees them, which we mentioned a moment ago. The dream given to Daniel represents these kingdoms as God sees them, i.e., ferocious. The term raised up itself on one side simply means that the strength of the Persians ultimately was greater than the Medes. The three ribs in the mouth of it between the teeth refer to the bear devouring much flesh. It symbolized the conquest of Babylon, Lydia, and Egypt. Do you think that Daniel understood these dreams when they were given to him in the visions? Do you think he understood them?
2: He asked for information about them. He was grieved. You can see that in verse 15 relative to

exactly what they were. I think he sensed that there was evil there. I think he sensed that it was evil towards Israel, or that these nations would command or hurt Israel. And at the end, after he asked, and I'm jumping ahead here to verse 16,

0: when Daniel had these visions and dreams, it was not much of an empire, the Medes and the Persians. It became that way, I don't know, 30 or 40 years later, mm-hmm. and something like that. But
1: yeah, the Babylonian Empire was, well, now I'm trying to think the timing.
2: It lasted for about 70 years, wasn't it?
1: Yeah. This vision, as we read in the first verse, was the first year of Belshazzar. So Medo-Persian would just be on the rise. It may be stronger than that because they would actually remove Belshazzar from office and take over Babylon.
0: Right. Yeah, they destroyed Babylon.
1: Yeah, the totally. Medo-Persian Empire. So I suppose at the time that Daniel experienced this, they weren't far from being that powerful entity that would do that.
0: Well, I don't know. How long did you say, 70 years?
2: No. Well, from the time of when Jerusalem was destroyed to the time of Darius allowing the people to go back, wasn't it 70 years?
0: Well, yes, 70 years. Right.
1: Yeah, but Belshazzar puts a timing on it. What I don't know is how long he ruled. When we studied in verse 5...
0: You mean Belshazzar?
1: Five, Belshazzar.
0: He didn't rule long.
1: Right, because here... this vision is stated in chapter 7, verse 1, in the first year of Belshazzar. So if he reigned less than 5 years, which I've always had that in mind, I don't know if it's a fact, then Medo-Persia was on the rise very quickly in those years after he took over. And wasn't his father actually at war and away from...
0: Yeah, he was. Nabonidus was
1: yeah,
0: his name.
1: Away from Babylon at the time. Yeah. I don't know if he was fighting with different aspects of Medo-Persia.
0: We've run out of time. Don't miss the next program.
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0: yes, sir.

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Praise God, doesn't matter what the devil says. 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

0: Welcome today to the message of the cross. This is Brother Loren Larson, and I am joined today with a panel of Bible believers, scholars, students, pastors, teachers that are going to help us look at a section of Romans chapter 7. It's a new section today that we'll be starting Romans 7, 21 through the end of the chapter. And you can get your Bible and turn to Romans 7, 21. That's where we hope to start our discussion and our view of what Paul had to say to the church in Rome. So get a notebook out if you can and take notes, or just get to a place where you can hear. If you're traveling in a car, welcome. Watching at home, welcome. And do me a favor, tell someone else if this has been beneficial to you about the message of the cross. We trust that it will help you in every way in your Christian experience. We want you strong in the Lord and the power of His might. And that's the goal of this particular program. A couple of things that we want to make mention before we get started today. First of all, thank you again for what you did in Charathon last week. We ended up about $900,000 shy of what we needed to accomplish paying all the television time, radio time, and internet time. And you can see the total on the board there, $3,102,000. We are appreciative of every single dollar people gave, and especially those of you that sacrificed. But there are some that could not give last week or did not give last week. And we have till the end of this month to accomplish the 400 or 4 million. And again, that's just for television time. That's not our entire budget. But that's what we ask you to help us with each month. So be aware of that. Also, today is the beginning of our summertime camp, if you will. It's IYC, International Youth Conference, starts tonight at 7 o'clock in the main sanctuary at Family Worship Center. It's going to be a week of worship, a week of word, a week of instruction. It's going to be good. And if you haven't yet come or you haven't yet made your plans, it's wide open. You can still come. Even if you haven't registered, the services are open all week long to every single person who wants to attend. But if your children or young people are involved, you'll want to register them. There's benefits in that way. You can see the preaching schedule there on the board, and Paris starts it off tonight. Joseph will kick it out or finish it. Hope we won't kick it out. Finish it on Sunday night at 6 p.m. Going to be a great time. At the same time, we're also running the conference for our kids. Our kids' conference, God's Masterpiece. Pastor Jonathan Steele has done a magnificent job of preparation, and they're going to be having services separate and distinct from the services of IYC. But at the same point, it helps parents, because if you have kids of a variety of ages, you can hit both camps at the same time by taking one trip to Baton Rouge. So we're trying to make it easy for you in that regard. So thank you so much for participating. And I don't believe that anything under the kids' conference is going to be televised, but yet there's going to be a whole list of speakers and people that will minister to your kids. Dr. Watts, you're going to be ministering
1: Friday morning.
0: Friday morning.
1: Yes, sir. I know it's hard to believe, but I was a children's pastor for 3 years.
0: Really?
1: So, yeah.
0: I've ever heard you say that. How many years?
1: 3 years.
0: Wow.
1: In Pasadena, Texas. I was if you've ever seen the movie Kindergarten Cop, I was kind of like that. I had a whistle, and but you know the.
0: You do remind me of Arnold a little.
1: Kind of like Arnold.
0: Yeah.
1: No, it's just, you know, the kids. What I found in children's ministry, they don't have a lot of males that are speaking into their life, and you know they always have great lady teachers and stuff. So whenever we have opportunity to minister to kids,
0: excellent.
1: I just try to do what I can do and connect with them, you know, and so we have a good time. The kids at our church are very sharp, too.
0: Yeah.
1: They know the word, so they
0: excellent.
1: Keep me on my toes.
0: Good. I'll have the opportunity to minister

0: Friday afternoon in one of the teaching sessions. I believe it's being held over in the college building at 2 o'clock, and looking forward to that. We're going to be focusing on making disciples of Christ and talking about that to the group. And I think there's a variety of options for people in the afternoon, and that will be one this Friday afternoon. So come join us if you can. Wonderful panel. Good to have Dave Smith with us.
1: Amen. Glad to be here. Satan is bidding high for our kids.
0: Yeah.
1: And what an opportunity this is to see God, the Holy Spirit, move in Amen. These services to touch these lives for time and eternity.
0: Amen. And Dr. Watts, do you have anything coming up you want to announce?
2: No, not until September. Just looking forward to IYC, IKC. I do have a IYC session Thursday at 2 o'clock, 2 yeah. to 3 o'clock. So we've got a lot of information in that particular session. So looking forward to that, too.
0: All right. Excellent. Well, again, part of the conferences this week. Mike Muzzerall, good to have you, my friend.
3: Great to be here. It's always an honor to be with you guys. I learned so much on this program.
0: Well, we look forward to your additions. Any meetings you want to announce today?
3: No, not right now.
0: Very good. And our own traveling evangelist, pastor, teacher, David Borg, good to have you, my friend.
4: It's good to be here, as always, looking forward to the program. I want to make mention of a couple of meetings that I do have coming up. This Sunday, July the 26th, I'm going to be with Carrie Doucette at the Crossway Fellowship Church. That's 10 a.m. only, located at 395 VFW Drive. It's a little service road that runs right along the interstate, so easy to find. I always have a good time when we go to that church. I know Brother Lauren has been there many times. You've been there as well several times, so looking forward to that. And then a couple weeks after that, on August the 9th, I'm going to be with Dan Munoz with Send the Fire Ministries. 10 a.m. only. That's a Sunday morning, 1607 7th Street. So if you live in that Palm Springs area, Desert Hot Springs, there's a lot of little towns in that valley area. Come and join me for those that service.
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0: All right. Thank you. I will be traveling to Bowling Green and Findlay, Ohio, August the 7th, 8th, and 9th. We don't have a graphic on it, and that's my fault, but we'll have it next week, I'm sure. I'll be with Pastor Willie Miller. We'll be in two locations, and I've done this for the past 5 years. I missed a couple because of the bout with cancer, but we're coming to you from two locations. The first location is in the Weinbrenner Conference Center in Findlay, and we'll have services there 7 o'clock on Friday and 7 o'clock on Saturday. Then we'll finish up our services in Bowling Green, just about 15 miles difference, and this is where the Church Faith, Hope, Love Christian Church, under the leadership of Pastor Willie Miller, his lovely wife, and their staff. That's where their building is. It's on 404 North Dunbridge Road, and we'll be there at 10 a.m. on Sunday the 9th. So August 7th, 8th, and 9th, we'll be traveling then to Bowling Green and Findlay, Ohio. I have, for my own joy, one of my best friends in the world. She and her husband, Dave, have been close. We've been close for 20 years. We lost David last year, but Francis Allen has been pastoring in Natchitoches, Louisiana with David for, I'm going to say, 40, 50 years.
5: 50.
0: And she joins us today. Francis is now operating as the assistant pastor in Natchitoches. Their church is Oasis of Love, and it's a fantastic church. Jerry, her daughter, is now pastoring. Before he passed, David passed the church to her. It's on Highway 1 bypass in Natchitoches, Louisiana, Oasis of Love Church. And if you are in that area, I highly recommend that you take a look at their services and all that they are doing there, because it's a wonderful, wonderful facility. You're going to sense the love of God, and above all, you're going to get the truth of the Word preached to you. It's going to be ministered to you in a variety of ways, and I know Jerry is doing a great job, and Francis, you're doing some of the preaching on Wednesday and occasionally on Sunday as well, right?
6: Yes, I am the assistant, so
0: Yeah.
5: I stand ready.
0: Yeah, very good.
5: Whatever.
0: But, let me just ask you again. You and David came to Natchitoches, and as you started off there, you were associated with the Assemblies of God.
5: Yes, we were.
0: And you had an Assemblies of God church downtown, right?
5: Well, it wasn't exactly downtown, but of course Natchitoches isn't that big.
0: Yeah,
5: so,
0: right.
5: So it was close enough. But we moved to a newer location in the middle of all that, and now we're in our third location. Where we built the building that we're in now.
0: Right.
5: But yeah, we did start out there, and God blessed, and my husband made an influence on the city. I knew it was there. There wasn't a what I consider a true Pentecostal outreach with the solid Word of God that was powerful in the city at the time. And I think God made a difference because David was obedient to go there.
0: Yeah.
5: He was the one who went there. I just followed.
0: Well, the church itself over the years in this third location on Highway 1 bypass, how long have you been there?
5: Somewhere 35 years,
0: yeah.
5: Something like that, 30, 35 years.
0: And there. You've also run a Christian school for much of that time.
5: We started a Christian school in 1981. And this is, I guess, our 45th year.
0: Yeah.
5: I'm not do the math, but anyway.
0: Yeah.
5: So it's been a blessing, and we've had great families come through and able to influence the lives of children. So thank God that He led us in that direction.
0: Well, and I want you to know that you are viewing an historic broadcast today. I wasn't aware of it. I hadn't thought of it. But I think I've been with Brother Swigert since the program started, and Sister Frances is the first female we've ever had on the panel. And we've got us a good one, ladies and gentlemen. We got us a good one because she is a teacher and preacher of the message of the cross. Sister Frances, I know that your story is important. You were raised in Pentecost, a very strict Pentecost.
5: I was born into a pastor's family, actually, in the Assemblies of God.
0: Yeah, so you were brought up in a mindset, and much like Dr. Watts is brought up. Mm-hmm. Tell us a little bit about your journey to grace from the Pentecostal strictness that you had.
5: Right.
0: How did that happen in your life? Because you were raised in this. It was your life.
5: That's right. You know, we generally learned what you couldn't do more than anything else. And it wasn't lies. It's just that the dependency upon your own willpower and your ability to pray enough, to go to church enough, to do all the things that were required. And from a very young childhood, I absolutely wanted to be a pleasing person in the hands of God. I never remember a time in my life that I didn't want to truly live the way the Bible said you're supposed to live.
0: Right.
5: And so as happens with that, as you grow and that's your desire, you spend a lot of time repenting and crying out because you're always failing. You think that today I'm not going to do that anymore. And you get, I had a prayer life. I read my Bible just about every day as soon as I got big enough to start doing those things. And I tell the Lord every morning, I'm not going to do that today. I'm not going to talk about anybody today. I'm not going to get a bad attitude. I'm going to be a good daughter. I'm going to be a good church worker. I'm going to be good at this. You know, every day of my life, sort of, I would say, God help me, of course. But I didn't understand. And so I'd start out every day with a determination. At the end of the day, I would end up beside my bed crying and repenting, asking God, oh, I said that again today. I did that again today. And never seeming to get the victory. So as I grew, there's sort of an oxymoron. You feel like you are probably a little better than everybody else because you're more committed to all the rules than everybody else. But yet you go to bed at night knowing you are a total failure. So you're kind of in this place, but it makes you a judge of other people. You become a real strong judge, your opinion. They're not praying like I'm praying. They're not doing these things like I'm doing, and you become very judgmental. And when you become very judgmental, you become very overcome with unforgiveness and bitterness.
0: Yeah.
5: Because you're judging people based on your own standard of how people are supposed to live. And then because they're not measuring up, well, then, of course, the first person you judge is your spouse.

0: as you know. There was only one David Allen that ever lived on the planet, and he was very unconventional. As a matter of fact, when my mother-in-law told we were getting married, she said, "Be prepared to shed a lot of tears." So that's a pretty good indication that somebody's a little different from other people. But he was he wasn't the ordinary pastor like I'd been raised with, and he didn't do things the way. And you know, I began to find fault because that's what I did. I'd done it all my life. I found fault with everybody. And so we were married in 65, and this happened in 92. I had come to the point with all this little finding fault. It added up to great load of bitterness. I ended up with just a horrible, like the accusing powers of darkness coming against me. I would wake up with this terrible feeling like the world was coming to an end. My world, things horrible that were going to happen to me. And a great deal of fear. I really got to the point where I wished that I could die. Mm-hmm. I was so bitter. And I know a lot of people don't get to this depth, but I was there. I'd go to work driving down the highway praying that somebody would hit me.
1: Oh, my.
0: And just bitterness and sadness. And so finally I got this word indirectly from someone, and they began to say, well, when Jesus lives in you, he will kill everything that's not like himself. Mm-hmm. And I didn't understand that completely, but it became my prayer. And I started David had built me a prayer closet, a beautiful room in our house with a chandelier and thick carpet and everything.
1: That's David Allen.
0: Uh-huh. So, yeah. So I went into that room every morning and prayed. And that morning I was praying and started that prayer, Lord, please destroy everything in me that's not like you. And the Lord actually put my hand on the doorknob to walk out the door that day. And the Holy Spirit just hit me on the top of the head and said, your problem is you. Mm-hmm. And you're the one who is causing this problem, not everybody else that you're angry with and unforgiving. And you're not a joyful wife. You're not the things you need to be. And I couldn't argue with the Lord because all those things were true. So I just fell on my face right then. And I said, Lord, I just give up. Mm-hmm. I quit.
1: Now, was this in the 90s again?
0: This was in the early 90s. And I didn't know anybody. I didn't know anything about the message of the cross. I didn't know anything about grace at all. And I just fell on the floor and died. I said, Lord, I'm through. I'm not gonna be anything. I'm not gonna do anything anymore. If you don't do it in me and through me, that's the prayer I prayed. If you don't do it in me and through me, I quit, because I'm a failure, and I don't have a right attitude. I'm not a good pastor's wife. I'm not a good wife. I'm not a good mother. I failed. That's the way I felt that morning. Yeah. My daughters would tell you I hadn't totally failed, but in my heart and in my spirit, I just felt like a total failure in everything I'd tried to do. And so I came that day to the end of myself.
1: Let me ask this, and it's come to my mind, and I know again, Dr. Watts has been raised in probably a lot of similar feelings, thoughts. There's a great insecurity in that individual that's traveling through that kind of... So it was a true Christian experience.
0: I believe, you know, sometimes I thought, well, I wasn't even saved until I understood this. But I do know now that, yes, I loved the Lord with all my heart more than anybody in the world. I loved him. I didn't love more than anybody in the world.
1: Right.
0: But I loved him more than anything, and I wanted to, and I loved his word, you know. But it was all blind to me. I was blinded to every provision.
1: Yeah. So the idea of God's grace, probably you were one of those that would hear us talk about grace and the message of the cross, and you would probably think, well, you're taking grace too far. You're being too easy on people.
0: You know, Brother Larson, my transition into understanding the fullness of this happened after I got this understanding. I began to preach, you need to go to God and resign. You know, you need to quit. You need to give up. You need to surrender. And some of the people in our church got a hold of that message, and it changed them to a happier life. But I started listening to some guy that somebody in here may know about at 12 o'clock every day on Sun Life Broadcasting, which was the radio. I started listening. I hadn't been listening to SBN because I just really, you know, I kind of made my own judgments. Well, they're just they're just mad at people. I'm not going to
1: listen. We might have heard that once or twice, yes.
0: But

0: I'm out of there, you know.
1: Does that mean crazy, man?
0: Well, you know, I will say my dad absolutely loved Jimmy Swaggart. He never stopped loving Jimmy Swaggart. He fought for Jimmy Swaggart with all of his heart, soul, mind, and strength all of his life. He loved him with all his heart. And I was raised up every morning listening to Jimmy Swaggart broadcasting on Sunday morning, Crusades. I would be listening to him, and they loved him. But for some reason, I just wasn't connecting to anything that I was listening to. But when I started listening to Brother Larson at noon, he started connecting what I had received from God for myself to the provision and understanding the new covenant and understanding the cross. And I was set free and then I was able to preach that to the people. Mm-hmm. I was able to lay that out for them. Even my husband had a little trouble with that at the very beginning, because he was raised just like I was. Like he had a lot of buts, you know. but you need to. But he finally came, thank God, to the full realization of that. And my girls, thank God, Jerry got a hold of it immediately when I went through it, and God just connected us to that. And so that's when I started coming down here before camp meeting.
2: Yeah.
0: Specifically to sit through all your classes, because God connected me with you and your ability to give that message out, which I thought was unbelievable. And I'd sit through those classes and just absorb everything that I got from there. And eventually the Lord took me into the understanding and the study of my own, so that I was able to see it. You read through the Bible, and I hated the book of Romans when I was a realist, when I was a legalistic person. I'd get to Romans and I'd say, God, why did you put that in the Bible? I said, Peter was right. Paul, it just talks too complicated.
2: Not always easy, is it, gentlemen? Yeah.
0: So I would make myself read through Romans, but when I got through, I was still as confused as they say, you know, a termite in a yo-yo or something like that. So I did finally begin to, of course, after I got that revelation, and then God began to use your teaching here to help me to connect it correctly to the Word of God. Then I loved the book of Romans, and I love Paul ever since then.
2: Yeah. We met, and I was trying to remember last night, probably around 2004, 2005, when you came down to the classes somewhere in that area. And a year later or so, then I traveled up to Natchitoches, met you and met David.
0: Met David, and then I lost my friend.
2: And I gained another one. David was David Allen, and he passed away in August of last year.
0: Yes. Yes, he was that.
2: He was my best friend and my closest friend, and just someone that I loved and cared to be with. And as a minister, mm-hmm. Those people are few and far between, honestly.
0: You're right.
2: People you can trust and you can minister with and enjoy time with.
0: Absolutely.
2: And you and David became that for me. But we then met you in 2006, the 2005. We used to have the pre-camp services. I started those in 2004, I think. I'm not sure. Maybe 2005 was the first year. But we had three camps in the year, and so I did 17 hours of teaching on the message of the cross. And originally, the pre-camp series was set up to train WEF ministers on the message of the cross. And so every Thanksgiving camp, we did like Galatians 1 and 2. Easter, we did 3 and 4. Summer, July, we did 5 and 6, and I did that for many, many years.
0: Yes, I know. It's great.
2: And that was a key way to get information into the hearts and minds and lives of pastors. So when you took it into the message of the cross, people have to understand it themselves. They can't just be associated with a term.
0: No, and I think it actually has to go beyond understanding. There really has to be a spiritual, just a revelation that comes. And I really do believe in order for people to get the fullness of the message of the cross, you really do have to come to the end of yourself.
2: Yeah.
0: Because as long as you're mixing your ability, it's a mixture that God will not, it shuts down the grace provision when you try to mix your actions, your works with faith. It has to be a total surrender. And to get to that point, you have to really think, I think you have to get to the point where you

0: You don't, you know that in yourself you are nothing. And, you know, I think that Brother Cornell, you taught a lot on that.
1: Yeah.
0: Galatians 2 and what is it, 20?
1: 2:20-21, yeah.
0: And you said this before, like, how dead is crucified?
1: Yeah.
0: You know, how dead is crucified? That's as dead as you can get, I think. And you have to come to that point where you realize you have to stay. You have to stay dead.
1: Yeah.
0: If you're going to be dead, you got to stay dead.
1: Yeah. Yeah. Well, we want to talk about that too. But your church in Natchitoches now, your daughters are both preachers of the gospel. Mm-hmm. Sorry, Southern Baptist. They are preachers of the gospel
0: and
1: excellent preachers of the gospel. Jerry is preaching in the church. And again, David, while he was still alive, retired and passed that on to her just weeks, even months before
0: he miraculously.
1: Passed.
0: Yeah, no, there was no idea that he would die. It wasn't like he was sick. He just felt impressed of God that it was time for him to pass the church to her. And she was the one that he needed to pass it to. And then in August, unexpectedly, the last Sunday in July, he preached. And then that before the next Sunday, he was in the hospital. And on that Monday, he passed away.
1: Yeah.
0: So it was an unexpected death.
1: Yeah.
0: And so he didn't know. We didn't know. But God set this up amazingly and miraculously.
1: Yeah. And Kathy, your eldest daughter.
0: Youngest daughter.
1: Youngest daughter.
0: Don't say that.
1: Sorry. Sorry, Kathy. Don't beat me up. I still love you.
0: No, Jerry's the one that'll beat you up.
1: Yeah, I'm going to just leave that alone. Kathy is an excellent evangelist. She worked with Dave Reaver for
0: 30-something
1: years and then branched out on her own about 3 years ago. And so, ladies and gentlemen, these are women that are teaching and
0: Kathy
1: preaching.
0: Kathy Wampler is her name.
1: Yeah, Kathy Womp. And the goal of Christianity should not be we're so worried about who gives the message as much as we listen to the message that is being preached.
0: Yes.
1: And I guarantee you that if you travel up to Natchitoches, I don't have any doubt about saying this, being their friend and hopefully a close companion for over 20 years, you will hear the message of the cross in the Oasis of Love Church. You'll hear it in the messages. You'll hear it in the teaching. You'll be strengthened in your understanding of it. And I think that there are so many men and women that are trapped in religious cycles.
0: Yes.
1: And it brings about insecurity. It brings in a critical spirit. And yet at the same time, we're overwhelmed with our own inability to admit and even that we're not living right. To even admit that is hard, but we're overwhelmed by our inability. Did you find that was true in your life? Would you hear similar things?
2: Absolutely. You know, I had a lot of well-meaning people who tried to teach me and disciple me as far as what it meant to live holy for the Lord, but they themselves didn't really understand sanctification. They would have said, oh, you give yourself over to the control of the Holy Spirit and allow the Holy Spirit to have full control of your life, which is true, but we never connected the dots of how that happened. It was always attributed to you need to be baptized in the Holy Spirit, and that's how you're going to live holy, which I was baptized in the Holy Spirit when I was 7 years old. I mean, I grew up in Pentecost and still had struggles, not struggles like, you know, the traditional things that we hammer on in the church, like drugs and alcohol, but I had other struggles. And it was, you know, having to come to an honest assessment of, am I really living for the Lord? Am I really having victory over sin? It's a hard thing to do whenever you, because you do get to be, you do have a pharisaical attitude. You say, well, I do these things, and there's a big checklist of things you do, but I'm, you know, so I must be okay. This must be it. This must be as good as it gets. And you know, no, there's got to be something else. And
1: yeah.
2: I think that's what made the message of the cross so important, is to connect how the Holy Spirit works in the life of the believer and how he helps you overcome sin. I think that's what's still missing in a lot of the church world. That was what was missing in my life. Again, I don't think my family and the pastors that I had were, in my experience. I don't think they were doing anything nefarious. I just don't think they knew any better.
3: That's right.
1: Yeah.
3: That's
1: and, right. And so the damage of that is that the people don't grow. Now, David, you were brought up not in Pentecost in the sense of this traditional, but yet you would have had to travel through somewhat of a similar process, but you found out earlier than 20, 30 years down the road, correct?
4: I wasn't raised in church at all. So I didn't have a lot of baggage really to have to get rid of. But I did have to go through the process of struggling with my own sin, my own failures, and the Lord was gracious to give me really a revelation. I referred to it as the in Christ life. I used different terminology when it came to me, but it was the same thought, the same message. Yeah. And so, you know, I always say this, and I don't know if it's the right thing to say, but I'm almost grateful that I wasn't raised in church.
1: Yeah.
4: Because, you know, I was walking in the understanding and the revelation of this as a 2-year-old, 3-year-old baby Christian.
1: Yeah.
4: You know?
3: That's wonderful.
1: And that's, and, you listened to, or you read Andrew Murray.
4: Andrew Murray, Watchman Nee, which you got to be a little bit careful with Watchman Nee.
1: Yeah,
4: some mystical
1: right.
4: stuff. But
1: yeah.
4: he really had an understanding of the in Christ life.
1: Yeah.
4: And
1: when we first started to teach the message of the cross, Watchman Nee's book, The Normal Christian Life,
4: yes.
1: On Romans 6 was very, very good. As you yes. say, we have to be careful about embracing any particular one because there are areas that I wouldn't embrace.
4: Exactly.
1: But that was it for me. I'm similar. I came to the message of grace 3 years in to my Christian experience mm-hmm. through Dr. James Stone.
4: Right.
1: And Mike, you would remember him. Dave, you would. Dr. James Stone came here to the Bible College in 1989. I'm saved in 1986. And when he started preaching on grace, I saw it

0: terms, you can either live on the realm of death and dying, which was faith in yourself, or you can live on the plane of life and living. Mm-hmm. Life and living or death and dying. Mm-hmm. That was his terminology. And I just took to it like a bee to honey. I just grabbed a hold of it. So by 1991, maybe 92, I was a grace guy.
1: Yeah.
0: But I didn't have the object of

0: the other gentlemen here, you were heathens like Dave and myself, and you came through, and you're going to have to learn, listen closely, to die to self.
1: That's it.
0: And say, you know what? I can't live this Christian experience without the help of God. And I know that many of you are listening to us today, and you would come under one of these umbrellas, maybe religion, maybe not. But, and I'm sure that you feel you're doing everything that you can to live for God, and you're serious about it. You're not a hypocrite. You're not putting on a
1: That's
0: show.
1: Right.
0: Your heart is bent toward God. You've been truly born again. But you find yourself on the hamster wheel of failure and repentance.
1: That's right.
0: Perhaps, again, the critical heart has been birthed in you through this devastating process of hamster wheel, repeating the repent and then try again, repent and then try again, and insecurity. Not sure if you're even saved sometimes, or does God really still love me? This message, the message of Christ and Him crucified, addresses the needs of these people. And that, I think we've covered every aspect of where you could be today if you

0: on that scripture in James, it says, without works, you know, without works, faith is dead. That kind of, and people use that to beat people over the head. Like, you know, you got to work. You got to work.
1: Yeah.
0: And we lived that way. And you kind of made your marks with the things you accomplished and what you were able to do in the church or with the church or through the church. But this is something.

0: power of God in action, which must have been wonderful to witness. What was the purpose of Christ's miracles? In this compelling book, The Miracles of the Lord Jesus Christ, evangelist Jimmy Swaggart covers many miracles from the life of Jesus. 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
1: 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It is If Not For Grace, that's Martha Borg. 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
2: 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How do refrigerators run? How do fish learn how to swim?
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4: All right, Dave, let's read our text, Romans 7 and verse 21, if we could. And then I have a few questions I wanted to ask Mike. He brought some things up during the break that I want to get to. But let's deal with this text for a moment.
5: I find then a law.
4: Does not refer in this case to the law of Moses, but rather to the law of sin and death.
5: That when I would do good, evil.
4: The evil nature.
5: Is present with me.
4: The idea is that the sin nature is always going to be with the believer. There is no hint in the Greek that its stay is temporary, at least until the trump sounds. We can successfully address the sin nature in only one way, and that is by faith in Christ and the cross. And that's so important. I want to read this to you.

0: constant truths that the believer is going to have to deal with. Now, remember that the subject in totality of Romans 7 is progressing in sanctification. Romans 6, we experience sanctification in the sense of we're freed from the dominion of sin. But Romans 7, in the first six verses, he said we have to be dead to the law, and that we are dead to the law officially by the body of Christ, meaning that the law and what we do can't provide us with the means of progressing in sanctification. Paul didn't understand that in Romans 7, 7 through 13. He tried it, and he found that he failed miserably. And the reason that he failed miserably is described in the passages that we just traveled through, 7, 14 through 20, where Paul says, the problem is I have an indwelling sin nature, and every time I want to do good and I approach it the wrong way, the sin nature is going to rise up and cause me more problems than it should. We have victory over the sin nature in the truth of what Christ has done for us at Calvary. We have victory over it, but God has left the sin nature. And again, I don't want to get lost in the conversation. Is it the sin nature or the flesh? I believe that the sin nature, and it's thought in different ways, but I believe that the sin nature is the core problem, and it tries to express itself through our flesh, the weakened area of the fallen humanity. It's hard to separate them because they're kind of like the soul and the spirit. You can define them differently, but yet there's work that happens from the sin nature expressed through our flesh. Anyway, the issue is that exists. And some Christians like to think that it doesn't. But if we try to approach progressing in sanctification, you already have it if you're born again. You're sanctified. The power of sin is broken. But now you have to learn how to walk in it. Now you have to realize what it is that Christ has done and come to the conclusion that Sister Frances talked about, that Dave and Dave talked about, and you can't allow anything to get in your way from trusting exclusively in who Christ is and what Christ has done. It's a denial of self. It's a laying down of faith in self and an acceptance that only Jesus living through me, it was mentioned earlier, Galatians 2:20, Jesus Christ in me. The life that I now live, I live by the faith of the Son of God who loved me and gave himself for me. And some of you heard Sister Frances talking about James and the conflicts at faith and works. There is no conflict if we're doing this right, because when our faith is right, you'll become a working Christian.
1: Yes.
0: It'll be the side effect.
1: Yes.
0: It'll be, that's not the words I want. It'll be the
1: automatically
2: fruit.
0: Yeah, fruit. That's an automatic, it is.
1: Yeah.
0: It won't be something you strive to do. You'll find yourself in line with the design of God relative to morality and ethic, because now the Holy Spirit is doing something in you. Now, you have to come to this because, and here's the first law that I'm going to mention, and it's not clearly defined in our text, but in our context, from Romans 7 all the way down to 7:25, we find that that there is a law of opposition. You are constantly opposed. And that's why you must understand what it is that we're saying. You are constantly opposed in regard to your attempt to live holy and live righteously. And if you don't understand the opposition and how to overcome it, how to rise above it, then you're going to be on this hamster wheel of failure and repentance. You can try it through religion, as two examples here on the DS did. You could try it through just understanding grace, as Dave and I came to, but you're going to come to an end of yourself, and you're going to have to stay there.
1: That's
0: right. One of the problems isn't just religion, but Mike, we talked about this, it's fads. Christians searching for a way to live for God, progress in sanctification.

0: through fads.
1: And I wish I could get a degree for every fad I went through. I would look edumacated. But the thing, like when I accepted Christ, I joined a Christian commune. Now, one of the things when you, in proper interpretation of Scripture, especially in the book of Acts, you've got to look at something and decide whether it is a historic fact or whether it's a pattern. Now, if it's a pattern, you're going to see it throughout the book of Acts. For example, speaking in tongues when you get baptized in the Holy Spirit. Having everything in common, like the church in Jerusalem, we don't see that repeated again. It was not meant to be part of the pattern of a church. So I was in a Christian commune that became very legalistic. In the midst of that, a lot of false teaching. One of the false teaching was that we were the man-child out of Revelation chapter 12.
0: Wow.
1: And when the understanding came to the leader that for Satan to be cast out of heaven, the man-child had to be in the heaven, all of a sudden now there's a teaching on suicide, that we were going to do a mass suicide. Oh. Mm. That didn't fit well with my flesh. And so I started seeking God and going, look, what's going on here? Now, I was truly born again. There's no doubt about that. And I went to the Lord and said, Lord, get me out of here. I said, you're going to have to reteach me. I'm born again and I'm filled with the Holy Spirit. Everything else, you're going to have to reteach me. And when I got out, he said, study my word, study my word. And that's why the students that have taken my classes on world religion and cults, I really got into studying it. But I went from that to now I had total freedom to do anything. Went into the charismatic movement and to the different fads. And one of the things I realize is whatever replaces the cross will soon have to be replaced by something else.
0: Say that again and say it slowly and listen closely to what the man is saying. You need to hear this. Those of you that are right now embracing your 10th fad, listen closely.
1: Whatever replaces the cross will soon have to be replaced with something else. I went through the name and acclaim it, blab it and grab it, fake it till you make it, the word of faith movement. I went through the shepherding movement. I went through the covenant partnership where you men find another man that they're responsible to, that they give if there was a problem. Matter of fact, even got to the extent that if a wife has an issue with the husband, she doesn't tell the husband. She goes and tells another female that she's under her heading, her covering, if you would like. And all of these, they go through fads and they don't work. They never will work.
2: That's right.
0: Now, a lot of fads are started by well-meaning people that take a truth from Scripture and then make it the centerpiece instead of the cross.
1: It's a piece of the pie instead of the whole pie, and the whole pie points back to Calvary.
0: Yeah, so the deception is there. We're deceived by partial truth. Mm-hmm. But here's the thing in your own life. What we're striving towards is holiness, righteousness, fruit, the peace of God that lives in us, the strength that comes from God. If what you're believing right now in your attempt to live in Christianity isn't supplying you with peace, fruit, joy, victory over sin, then it just might be that you're either attempting it through religion or perhaps a fad, the most current fad that comes down the pike.
2: I think mine was that I wanted to please Jesus. I felt, you know, that was my focus. I guess I'd gotten used to living without a lot of joy and all those things.
0: Yeah.
2: But deep in my soul, I wanted to feel that I was pleasing Jesus. I loved him that much.
0: Yeah.
2: But I was failing on every side.
3: Could I throw something in here? I think what we're talking about is we continue to find different ways that I can say no to sin.
0: Right.
3: Instead of saying yes to Christ.
1: Right.
0: Yeah.
1: Right.
0: And really realizing what that means.
3: Yes.
4: What we're doing, is it producing genuine discipleship? Is it producing genuine obedience to the Lord? Or is it just something that produces some excitement and some buzz for a little while and then it fades away? That's what we have to evaluate. What is the church doing? Is it really... is it glorifying God or is it entertaining people?
0: Yeah. Well, David said it, and I don't know if you want to expound on it or not, but when we find this true process and the right way, the thing that we'll find in our life is fruit.
5: Right. Exactly. You know,
0: that's what the new covenant brings to our lives. What kind of fruit are we talking?
5: Yeah. Well, you think about fruit. You don't You don't have to, fruit does not have to be forced. It doesn't have to be really produced. It's something you bear.
1: It's a natural,
5: it's a natural thing.
1: A tree doesn't have to concentrate on
0: I'm an apple. I'm an apple.
5: Exactly. You don't have to beat that apple tree. Produce. No, you just put it in good soil and it gets sun, it gets water, and it will produce fruit. That's the way the Christian life is supposed to be. If we're planted properly, rooted properly, watered properly by the Holy Spirit, and we're in proper relationship through faith in Christ and what he did on the cross. And the automatic outcome, it's not something we have to strive for and sweat over. And
2: well, if you're doing that, it's wrong.
5: Exactly.
2: You're striving for it.
5: There you go.
2: And I believe that this sets you free from basically the strife and the struggle of trying to be a good Christian.
5: That's correct.
2: Because no one can be a good Christian.
5: Right. You know, you mentioned you talked about pleasing God. You wanted to please God. The only thing that pleases God is faith.
2: That's right.
0: Right.
5: Without faith, it is impossible to please God.
2: You're right.
1: Yeah. But from the pulpit, it's work harder. Pray more.
2: Pray more.
1: Study more.
2: Be in church all the time.
1: Fast. You're not fasting enough.
0: Okay, let's balance that. I make sure that we do. What aren't we saying about what you just said?
1: Well, you can't put your faith in these things. For example,
0: okay, good.
1: Go back to Bob Cornell, the difference between discipline and privilege.
0: Yeah, that's beautiful.
1: And these are all privileges. And I remember once I was getting ready to be water baptized. And so I decided and I went on a 6-day fast while working at McDonald's restaurant as a manager. That was fun.
5: What a test.
1: And I started trusting in the fast. And then I said, okay, Lord, I'll fast one day a week until you come back. The problem was, I honestly thought he was coming back real soon.

0: what Paul says is that when I would do good,
1: yeah.
0: every born-again believer,
2: yes.
0: really truly born again, you're a new creature in Christ. There is a solid design in you right. that wants to live for God. In Romans 7, Paul says, you can't live for God just through knowledge because you can know what right and wrong is, but that's not enough. And he says, you can have the desire to live for God, which every born-again individual yes. on the planet has. Mm-hmm. If you're not desiring to live for God, I question your salvation.
2: Yes.
0: If there's not something in you that is designed by the Holy Spirit that searches out for God on a regular Amen. Basis, Sorry, I think man. You need to look closely as to whether or not regeneration mm-hmm. has really taken place.
2: That's right.
0: But the point is, what Paul says in Romans 7 is even having a desire is not enough. Having a knowledge of what right and wrong is not enough. Mm-hmm. Because

0: And if you're nervous by that term, I'll go here. By indwelling sin, however you define it, that every time you want to do the right thing, there comes to be opposition. And now that's opposition that has never stopped. It never ceases.
1: That's right.
0: Now, we've talked about this, and I agree, it can get easier, but let's talk about this.
2: Well, I mean, human willpower is never going to overcome sin.
0: Yeah, exactly.
2: And one thing, I don't want to divert what you're about to say, but the presence of the conflict that we're feeling, that's a good thing in a way, isn't it? To have that conflict, that to understand that we're not doing what we should be doing and searching for the answer, I think that's a positive thing.
0: Yeah, it is, but if we don't understand the process, like Sister Frances testified, get up every morning, Lord, I want to serve you.
2: Yeah.
0: End of the day, I didn't do it.
1: That's right.
0: There is a design there.
2: I feel like there's a lot of people in the church world, they don't have a desire to be that devout. Like, they don't have the desire at all. So the desire to want to live for God, like Paul wanted to live for God, and he's realizing he can't. That's what I meant. I'm not saying that, you know, I'm just saying I'm concerned because a lot of people I see, it seems as though they don't even have the desire to live.
3: Intimacy is not automatic. Intimacy between a husband and wife is not automatic. You have to work at it.
0: But
3: and the thing with God is intimacy. There's a lot of lazy Christians.
0: Yeah, but I'm really not referring to laziness. I'm talking about the core center of the born-again
3: heart. Well, I think for the aspect about the desire. Yeah.
2: Well, I'm just saying because I'm like her. I wanted to please God. I mean, I tried to please God by willpower and by, you know, programs and. You know, I was told a busy boy is a good boy, so stay busy and you'll be good.
0: And coming from Pentecost, you were told if you just get the baptism with the Holy Spirit,
2: then you'll
0: all those problems will be issued.
3: Yeah.
0: We're going to run out of time, so let me say this. The law of opposition is a truth, and watch what Paul says, when I would do good. Mm-hmm. When you do have a desire to do the right thing, and you have a desire to seek after God, there is going to come opposition to that, and in a way, perhaps, that you might not recognize. And I hope to help you with this today. Every time that you have a desire in you to do the right thing, there is an opportunity for sin in you, sin dwelling in you, to try to motivate you towards approaching that the wrong way. The wrong way is religion. The wrong way are the fads we

0: you're going to have to also make the decision to die to self and trust exclusively in Christ. You're going to have to look at that goal that you've set for yourself and understand that you'll be opposed. And the opposition is deceptive because it'll say, well, you can do that. You can do it by willpower.
1: Yes.
0: You can do it by the baptism with the Holy Spirit. You can do it through religious practices. That's the plane of death and dying. You won't make it.
1: Yeah.
0: Oh, I've done it and I've made it. Okay. Well, you might be able to do item 1, 2, 3, 4, 5 on your list, but item 6, 7, 8, 9, 10 will box your ears back. Mm-hmm. You won't make it.
1: That's right.
0: Because if you're fighting and winning, you're going to fight and lose.
1: Mm-hmm.
0: Every time you would do good, it's another moment in time where you say, Lord, I can't do this without your grace. I can't accomplish it without your help. So my faith is not in me.
1: Yes.
0: It's not in anything I do. It's in Christ and what he's done for me at Calvary.
1: Hallelujah.
0: Do you see it? Every time you would do good, you're going to have to be aware that opposition is going to rise up, and you're going to have to make that decision to trust exclusively in Christ and the cross so that grace might flow through you and bring forth the life and the peace and the fruit that Christ designed for you.
1: Yes.
0: We love you. Join us again on The Message of the Cross.
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18-year-old boy. That was in January, in the month of May, 2 weeks before graduation. Their son, who was an athlete,

said I got a new car for graduation. Let's go take a ride. They got in the car, 1.5 miles from their home. They were hit head on by a reckless driver. And Matt went home to be with the Lord. It devastated the high school. The students said, we don't want to walk down the aisle if Matt can't go with us. They called the school counselors, they called the school psychologist to try to reason with these young people. The principal went to the superintendent of the county and said, I know it's a religious service, but can we have a memorial service? We've got to bring closure. Superintendent said, I'll give you permission, but you can talk about God and you can talk about heaven, but you can't mention Jesus because he's only one way. And you can't refer to the Bible because the Bible is exclusive to other religions. They called in a Catholic priest, a Baptist pastor, and myself to say what we could say about God and heaven. About a day before, I called the principal and I said, could it be possible if I could sing?

there. Put a microphone on the piano and a mic for me. On that morning, Tuesday morning at 11 o'clock, there were over 700 students that came voluntarily for that great memorial service. Catholic priests,

restrictions to the words of the song. Isn't it amazing? If you can't dramatize it, if you can't preach it, if you can't do it in sign language, God will give you an opportunity to sing it. And after I had sung it, it was my turn. I felt the boldness of the Holy Ghost come on me. I'll never forget it. I threw my head back and began to sing.

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1: 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I'm Laura Briner, and you can

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4: Welcome to Insight. I'm Josh Rosenstern along with my dad, John Rosenstern, and we are just so glad that you've joined us once again on the program today, ladies and gentlemen. And we're very excited here in Baton Rouge at Family Worship Center because tonight kicks off the first service of IYC, and of course we'll run all the way through Sunday, and we're just, again, very, very excited, and we're anticipating more than anything else. We should, as Christians, as believers, we should anticipate what the Lord is going to do. We should look forward to it. We should seek Him, believe Him, and anticipate that He's going to do great things. Above all, that souls would be saved. That's above all. And lives changed for eternity and others. Now, I'm looking forward to seeing a bunch of young people baptized in the Holy Spirit. With the evidence of speaking in tongues.
5: Every year.
4: Yes. And whatever else that the Lord wants to do, because whatever He does is good and right. And let's not forget about IKC, which is the kids' conference. And that's, I mean, you talk about them having some good services. Those children know how to worship the Lord.
5: Yes, they do.
4: And so we're very excited, and we just want to remind you and invite you once again, tune in to all of these services. The IYC services are going to be live over the network for the morning and the evening, and we're going to look forward to having you join us and just, again, believe God for great things, and including pushing the storm further out so that it doesn't impact us at all. There's nothing more irritating than just like tropical rain. So we don't want to deal with that. We just don't want that. We don't want that here. We just want the rain of the Holy Spirit. How's that? So anyways, but we just thank you for your love, your prayers, ladies and gentlemen, and your support as always. And, you know, on the previous program, you and I dealt with some things that I feel are extremely important. And it's not the most encouraging of subjects. I'm speaking of our national debt here in the United States. And the reason that it's not encouraging is because of where we're at with it. But, Dad, at some point, we as Americans, very important, we have to pay attention to what's happening. And we've got to, you know, this attitude is, well, it's been this way, it's going this way, and it's going to just keep getting worse. Why think about it? There's nothing we can do about it. Well, that's not altogether accurate. In fact, that attitude would be part of the problem.

0: to say, well, there's nothing that can be done about it, so we just let it keep going as is. That's partially why we're here. As I said on the previous program, a blind eye and a deaf ear does not, it, all it does is it removes you from being a potential help to the situation. Now, we as Christians go first and foremost to God with everything. Everything. Everything that's happening in our nation, we're to make it a matter of prayer, even the most practical of things. That's what we do, because the answer ultimately is we've got to have the Lord move in our nation and touch the hearts. That's what sets things in the, on the right path. That's what sets things in the right direction. And our nation right now is in desperate need of true revival. Not just, well, I don't want to go down that road, but we need a true move of God. And that's what I'm believing is going to happen. And now, will that solve the debt issue right away? Well, no. But what it will do is it will set a moral foundation and a moral fabric, and it will awaken people. That's the thing about the gospel, is it awakens people out of their sinful slumber. Really, people are dead in sin, but either way, it awakens people. It really does. It makes people come alive, and it makes people look at situations from a different perspective and really from the right perspective. That's what the gospel does. It brings change, but the right kind of change, not the change that these politicians promise us. And we'll leave that one alone. But the reason I'm re-covering this ground or reintroducing the subject matter is because I want to come back to some things that were said yesterday and expound and clarify. We dealt with, of course, where we're at with the national debt nearly reaching $40 trillion. Why is that important? Why is that an important number? Because it means that our debt now pretty much matches everything that we produce in this nation. That's called our GDP. That's a pretty significant ratio when it's 1-to-1 or 100%. So that's why we're dealing with this right now and why it's significant, because we've reached a very significant threshold. Now, we've been here in the past. We've been worse off in the past. But now we've come back, and now we've got to look to the future of what's going on. We tried to deal with a little bit of how did we get to this place? And it's because of the incredible spending that we have done in this nation above and beyond what we bring in. We also dealt with the fact that you could tax the rich at 100% all that you want to, and it still won't balance the budget, and it still won't fix the problem. So more taxes, more taxes, more taxes. Well, let's put it this way. Really what should be addressed first is the radical spending. The other thing we brought up, we're backing ourselves into a corner in this nation, because it used to be that you had what's called mandatory spending that has to happen. We got to spend this money. Then you had discretionary, which means we can cut that, take a little bit from that, come over here. But now we've gotten to the place where so much of our spending is mandatory. I'm talking about things like Social Security,
1: 73%
0: Medicare
1: of our
0: three quarters
1: spending.
0: We have no choice. We got to spend it.
1: And that's estimated to go up.
0: Right. So at some point, we're going to have no wiggle room left. And then what do we do? So that's what we have to look at. But we mentioned, and this is what I want to get to, Social Security and Medicare, when you combine these two together, you're looking at roughly 22%. Let's say 20% plus another 15%. So you're looking at 35, inching up to really 40% of what we spend goes to those two aspects, Social Security and Medicare. And I had a dear sister reach out, and I appreciate her text message, and she said, I'm a little confused. Am I doing wrong by collecting Social Security, or is that stealing? Because we mentioned how the system set up to be stealing. Is that wrong? I'd like us to address that briefly, because the system set up as a Ponzi scheme. Let's explain what that
1: explain,
0: is.
1: Yeah,
0: no, go ahead.
1: Go on.
0: You want me to do it? Okay, all right. So here's how the system was set up. You ready for this? And it still works this way. It's still, Social Security still works this way, and it was done by design. We'll just say that. Here's what a Ponzi scheme looks like. You've got those who are currently receiving a benefit or a payout, that money is not coming as a return of what they put in. It's coming from what new participants are putting in. Let's say it this way. If you are currently receiving a Social Security benefit, Social Security check, that is not the money that you put in. Most people don't know that. That's actually not the money that you paid in. It's coming from current Social Security payroll taxes. So the way that this system was set up, this is what makes it a Ponzi scheme, ladies and gentlemen, and why it's having such a problem. The way it was set up was so that current benefit recipients, they are paid from those who are actually currently working. So it's like the current generation is responsible for paying the previous generation's benefit.
1: Mm-hmm.
0: Now, here's where we got a problem. Did you know that there was actually a little bit of a surplus regarding the Social Security Trust Fund, meaning the Social Security brought in more than it had to pay out for several years from the 1980s up through early 2000s, I think it was. And that little surplus, which has been pretty much depleted, that little surplus was great to see. The problem is this. Right now, we have an aging population.

0: to replenish. So whereas back in the 1960s, you had roughly five workers covering every one person who was receiving a benefit, so it was 5-to-1, which was a great ratio. Now, it's about, I think, 2.7, so between 2.5 and 3. It's dropped by roughly half at this point. And the projections are even worse because younger families are not having, let me change this, most working middle-class younger families are not having as many children. Why? They can't afford them. Can't afford them. It's too much. So, Dad, we've got a system where, or a situation where we've got an aging population. We haven't even talked about Medicare yet. That and where that came in the mid-1960s and how that's been an epic disaster. We will talk about that in just a moment, maybe. But you've got an aging population. You've got a lot of baby boomers that are going on getting the benefit, which they earned, but it's being covered by current payroll. You've got an increased burden on the system with that. The trust fund is running low, and that means they're going to have to either raise taxes or do something. So these are all things that I want to hush after this.
1: You're
0: but
1: fine.
0: Dad, when we listen to politicians, and this is what I want our people to really pay attention to, and I want you to be praying for this midterm, ladies and gentlemen, and I want you to be praying about how you should vote. You need, before you go to the voting booth, you really should be in your prayer closet. That's all there is to it. You can't just vote for a Republican or a Democrat because of the letter behind their name, or because it's an incumbent and you recognize the last name, or because they had the best billboard that you saw. You need to look at the issues on every level. And if there is a candidate or politician running and part of their messaging is, oh, bigger government, more programs, expand eligibility for this, more free stuff, free, there's no such thing as free. Let's you know, raise this, do this. If that's what you're hearing, then that's the narrative that has gotten us in this mess to begin with. What are some of your thoughts on all of what I've just thrown out?
1: Two things on the idea of the Ponzi scheme, which you said.
0: Yeah.
1: You know, an individual that invests in something, they're taking money in, and as long as they have new investors to pay off the old investors that want to get out, they're fine, but they suck in most of the profits. In this case, the government's taking and redistributing what they're getting. And sadly, many current programs are taking from the Social Security system. So there's IOUs
0: Correct.
1: That the government has. And here's the interesting thing. Social Security not only is subsidized by Social Security itself, it's also subsidized by the taxpayers, those that own Treasury bonds. Because that is the only thing, the excess or surplus of the Social Security Trust Fund invests in, is Treasuries.
0: And that's
1: So the investments themselves are subsidized by the debt that is held by American citizens, retirement plans, and even other nations to deal with our excessive spending in that area. Hmm. If it would have been done correctly, I think private accounts should have been established.
0: Yeah.
1: Individual contributions made could have been invested, receiving a broader, diversified market.

0: the concept
1: was
0: to provide a sustainable income. And it saddens me when people say, I'm on a fixed income. And the reason you're on a fixed income is because they fixed it.
1: Yeah.
0: So you cannot have opportunity. Now, you can get the cost of living adjustments.
1: Well, it goes up.
0: Which
1: that means everything else has gotten more expensive, though.
0: You're only keeping up with things.
1: Yeah,
0: you're
1: it doesn't mean you have a benefit.
0: You're not doing better.
1: Right.
0: The only thing that has historically beaten inflation is what?
1: The way our debt. What?
0: Investments.
1: Oh, yeah, I see what you're, I'm sorry. Yeah. As far as value goes,
0: People say, oh, but stock market's risky. Is it? Owning companies, the capitalist system, owning innovation, owning rewards for dividends of companies that we buy merchandise from every day?
1: You know,
0: I'm not giving investment advice, but I want people to understand.
1: Some people, yes, some people, no. But to your point, the fact is, the way that this thing has been structured, the way that this is structured, the design of this system, we're now having to reconcile and come to grips with decades of a system that really was flawed from the get-go. I hate to say it, but the fact is, even when we ran that surplus, to your point, with Social Security, the fact is the money didn't stay in there. It was, as you said, treasuries were, it was basically bonds were issued, and the treasury took the money and gave it to other parts of the government and spent the money. They spent it. It's not there.

0: they've stolen from the future. And that's stealing. Now, it may be legal. Look, you can frame mischief by a law. You can make something that's actually not right based on the standards of the Word of God. You can make that okay and acceptable with laws, man-made laws. Quick case in point would be abortion, same-sex marriage. Just because the law of the land says something is okay or not okay, or society accepts it or embraces it, does not change the principle, the moral principle behind it, which we glean and we take from God's law, really, from the Word of God. Stealing is wrong. Redistribution is a form of stealing. Oh, y'all are just on here griping and complaining. No, no. We're trying to bring a conversation, ladies and gentlemen, that I don't hear anywhere else. No one's dealing with the none that I hear, dealing with the facts of how this is. And there's going to have to come a day of reckoning. We're simply just a voice crying out saying, hey, to the American people, those of us that tune in or that we have tuning in, we don't need to forget to make this a matter of prayer. As you pray for your leadership, let's say, pray for your leaders. Well, what specifically? Well, this is an example. Lord, touch their minds and their hearts that they would do right, that they would see that so they've got to stand for what is right and do what's right by the American people. The issue, Dad, is we've got a lot of people that even the thought that any of their benefit would be touched, they have a conniption.
1: In reality, though, and I know this from individuals that are my age that are retired, they truly have a fixed pension and a fixed Social Security payment.
0: Mm-hmm.
1: If benefits were reduced in any way, mm-hmm. it would bring them immediate hardship.
0: I'm really talking more about the next generation. There's anything. Now, this is sad. I've already come to the conclusion, and I would actually give this advice to anybody that's about my age. So just under 40, put it that way, just under 40. You better not plan your future on Social Security. Now, if it's there, great, and it'll be a little extra. But you really need to understand that we're on the hook for this.
1: Yeah.
0: And you shouldn't plan your whole future based on that. Now, I think that's wisdom.
1: Because absolutely.
0: That's looking at the situation saying, ooh, something's got to change. But there's more we could talk about with this. I don't know if you want to continue on, but we didn't even talk about the Medicare system and how that was set up and established in the mid-60s.
1: I was going to try to find the chart. I had it the other day showing what percentage of Social Security represented the actual retirees' pay or income.
0: It's a good portion.
1: It has gone up like fivefold.
0: Yeah.
1: So now where it used to be maybe 15%, it's in some cases it's 50%
0: or
1: of what
0: more.
1: People live on.
0: Yeah.
1: As far as what their income is at retirement. And like you said, there are some people, obviously, that are 100%. I'm dealing with averages.
0: Yeah.
1: But many rely almost exclusively on these government benefits.
0: Yeah.
1: And part of having government benefits is maybe it disincentivizes some of us to pursue and do better in our life. We become, you know, the idea.

0: everything from crony capitalism to this, to that, to this. And we have a free market system, but it's not operating very free right now.
1: No. So, and that's
0: one way to deal with this is to grow our way out of the problem.
1: Grow our way. Okay. Yeah. What do you mean by that?
0: We have to have organic economic growth.
1: Hmm.
0: So to do that, we have to have enough innovation to put us ahead technologically and practically as far as manufacture, industry, and lower costs of doing business, which gives more profit to the private sector. Mm. In so doing, that will benefit workers, more jobs will be available, better opportunities will be for them to expand and grow, but it's going to take work and effort. Your generation can't lay back and expect things to be given to them. They need to go after things and get it.
1: You're right, and that's really a call to this next generation.
0: But in your age group, we have seen, I'm talking about this 35 to 50-year-old age group,
1: right.
0: We've seen more millionaires and even billionaires developed in the last 20 years of that age group because those
1: technology.
0: That are willing to go forward,
1: opportunity,
0: they're making it.
1: Yeah, exactly, and we need that to continue. That's why I said yesterday, I feel like my generation and the younger generation, we really have to work together to wake up. This is why we need a genuine move of God and a revival in our nation, because I'll tell you what, you want to find people, put it this way, a true born-again believer that has the convicting power of the Holy Spirit working in their heart will work and will work hard. If not, they're either ignorant of the Bible or they're ignoring what is right. But somebody that is truly saved, that understands the word of God, I believe they will want to work.
0: Yeah.
1: And now here's another thing. The Holy Spirit can give you wisdom. God will give you leading and guidance on what to do. So that needs to happen in these next generations.
0: Let me throw a wild thought out.
1: Okay.
0: Wild thought. Would you rather subsidize an in-debt organization that's losing money, that's overspending, and causing great hardship to its employees?
1: Okay.
0: Or would you rather subsidize a company that has the opportunity to make money for its employees, to gain profitability, to gain market share, and to do better for everything? Well,
1: yeah.
0: The U.S. government is that failing entity,
1: yeah.
0: And its citizens are the ones that are suffering.
1: True.
0: If we were to take the Social Security system in your generation
1: mm-hmm.
0: and create private accounts versus a pooled account,
1: figure
0: where
1: that.
0: You have some element of opportunity to invest outside of just a failing system that's overspending
1: mm-hmm.
0: and putting money into a government that is nothing but going deeper and deeper into debt that may at some point find itself insolvent.
1: Hmm.
0: Not now, but I'm talking about future. I'm going down 30, 40 years, the Lord tarries, and give that opportunity. So yes, you do have a retirement account, but you still have money now truly set aside, not only for your own health care or retirement benefits, but also we could do something in the same area as health care. I know we're running out of time today. We won't get to it. I have ideas there.
1: Health care, yeah. Hmm.
0: Josh, I look at returns, just simply speaking. Historical returns in the average stock market, $10,000 invested 40 years ago could be anywhere from $300,000 to
1: $450,000. Compare that to Social Security. It's not even there.
0: You look at U.S. U.S. Treasury bonds, $55,000 to $115,000. So already you're getting a fourfold plus return on your money. In fact, these numbers are very generic here.
1: Yeah.
0: I just looked them up, but I have a better chart that shows more particular using specific examples. But the point is this, we can do better simply by changing the way we think about things.
1: Yes.
0: Getting rid of this
1: right.
0: socialist

0: come quickly. But in the meantime, we're to tarry and believe him until he comes. So I want to thank you for joining us today on Insight. And we will see you back here next time.
1: Send your comments to insight@jsm.org. 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
1: 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I'm getting back.

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1: This is Dr. Gabriel Swaggart, and we've got something that I believe you need. In fact, let me share this with you. I'll never forget the day whenever my grandfather began to explain to us as a family that the Lord had been dealing with him about putting together a study Bible, but it was unlike any other study Bible on the market. We didn't really quite comprehend until we got it into our hands, and we realized what a valuable tool the Expositor Study Bible really is. We have sold over 5.5 million copies of the Expositor Study Bible in one of its variations. And we've got several different versions available right now. And we also have brand new, hot off the press, our French edition of the Expositor Study Bible. You can see it right there on the screen. Pick up your copies right now. You will not be disappointed.
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2: 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I can promise every prospective student a well-rounded education on this beautiful campus where people are respected and true Christian faith is practiced. As the grandson of evangelist Jimmy Swaggart, I can assure you that your time spent here will result in three things. Number one, an understanding of the message of Jesus Christ and Him crucified. Number two, what it means to be thoroughly Pentecostal. And number three, how to apply the Word of God to your everyday life in

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0: Good morning, everyone. Welcome to the program today. Looking forward to having a great, great time as we open up the Word of God and answer your questions and have to lively discussion and debate. I want to welcome Dr. Gray to the program today.
1: Good morning, Pastor. Good to be with you.
0: Brother Dave Smith is here.
2: Amen. Good to be here. Looking forward to the services this week.
0: Right. Dr. Watts is here.
3: Thank you for having me.
0: And I want to remind everyone that every Sunday, as you know, at Family Worship Center, we call out the names of all of the names that came in that week wanting to be a Media Church member. 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We would love to do it. So why don't you become a Family Worship Center Media Church member? 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It just means, if you're a Media Church member, it just means that you enjoy the programs that come, the services that come from there, and that your life is touched and you're growing from it. And you look at it or consider it as something that you need is for your spiritual nourishment for the week. So why don't you take it one step further? And then I'm going to be in Columbus, Mississippi, coming up in the month of September at All Nations Christian Fellowship Church. And that is September the 18th at 7 o'clock. And so for those of you that live in that part of Mississippi, come out and be with us. Looking forward to a great time. Just one service, Friday night at 7 o'clock. And then on September the 25th through the 27th, I'm going to be in Petal, Mississippi. That's the Hattiesburg. That's outside of Hattiesburg. Friday and Saturday night, and then Sunday morning. Now, you need to correct your thing. It says 10:30 and 6. No, there is no evening service, so you need to correct your graphic there. Just Friday and Saturday. Saturday night and Sunday morning at Petal Spiritual Life Center. Yeah, look at that. They changed it immediately. So they must have had two. Mm-hmm. And anyway, Petal Spiritual Life Center and September the 25th through the 27th, Friday and Saturday night at 7 o'clock, Sunday morning at 10:30. So come out and be with us. Tonight at 7 o'clock, we're kicking off our dual conferences, the Crossfire International Youth Conference, and also our Powerhouse Kids Conference. And looking forward to a great, great time. It starts at 7 o'clock. It will be airing on SBN, so you may want to tune in and be a part of that. Paris will be kicking it off tonight at 7 o'clock. Tomorrow morning at 10 a.m., Grace Brumley will be speaking. Tomorrow night at 7, Matthew, my son, will be speaking. We're looking forward. He gets in tonight. He's flying in about 10 o'clock tonight. And then Friday morning at 10 a.m., Sean Murphy. Gabe will be preaching on Friday night at 7 o'clock. And then Saturday at 7 p.m., Paris again will be speaking. I'll be preaching Sunday morning, and Joseph will be closing it out Sunday night. So we would love to have you tune in.

0: in and be a part of these services. Our first email today, this is a common question that we've gotten numerous times, and I'm sure that we'll get it, continue to get it. It says, I'm sending this because I'm wondering how what I'm doing aligns or conflicts with the Word of God. Here's my situation. I went through a divorce 10 years ago. I am now finding myself living together with my girlfriend. We have been together for 8 years now. You may ask, why not just marry? Well, I lost over half of everything I own, plus had to pay alimony for 8 years. This was the payoff for the first 24 years of adult life. I'm scared to marry again. So my question is, my soul in jeopardy living this way, and can you back up your answers with Scripture? I don't really believe in falling in and out of love. I believe we choose to love, but do you have a proven checklist to know if you and your mate are a good fit? Well, no, I don't have a checklist, but except for the will of God. But answer your question. You're sin. What you're doing is sin. There is absolutely no scripture in the Bible that condones a man and woman living together, having sexual relations outside of the bonds of marriage. It is a sin. Marriage between a man and a woman was the first institution that God created in the very beginning, in the garden. And it has remained so up until this day and will remain so forever. So I can't help what you went through in your past. I can't help, et cetera. I can't help that you have fear of getting married again. What you're doing is a sin. No ifs, ands, and buts about it. Now, will you lose your soul over it? If you know something is wrong and you continue doing it, you are potentially setting yourself up for rejection by the Lord.
1: To him that knoweth to do good and doeth it not, to him it is sin.
0: It is sin.
1: And what you're really talking about is lack of faith in God.
2: Yeah.
1: He's believing that God cannot provide for him if he obeys Israel.
2: 1 Thessalonians chapter 4, verse 3, for this is the will of God, even your sanctification, that you should abstain from fornication.
0: Yeah.
2: And if you are living outside of marriage with someone and engage in a sexual relationship, then you are committing fornication. And there's no biblical justification. I'm sorry that you had such a rough time after your divorce and everything, but if you really love this person, then you need to get married.
3: You know, Pastor, I've read, and we've all read, where when people live together, as you just read about, typically that relationship will go sour and it will not last because they finally realize that they have sinned against each other and sinned against God, and they don't feel the blessings of God on that. The thing I would ask is, how did you get involved in your first marriage? If it didn't turn out right, did you start it out right? Was your first marriage founded on the Word of God? Was your first marriage following biblical holiness, scriptural holiness? We don't know what happened to the first marriage. He may have caused it to be that way. Now, obviously, on the second one, if his morality permits him to live with a lady he's not married to, he's still in immorality.
0: Yeah, he's living in the old term, living in sin.
3: And he doesn't have the blessings of God on him.
0: No. And he cannot have the blessing of God. But, you know, Dr. Gray, I'm convinced that when it comes to Christians and marriage, I'm convinced that the vast majority of Christians that marry one another don't seek God for the will of God for their mate. I think that's one of the reasons for divorce in Christian homes.
3: Oh, definitely.
0: Is that they never should have been married to begin with. They didn't seek the face of God.
3: You know, let me tell you something I teach you. You may have never heard this before. When couples come to me and want to get married, I've come up with this thing. I don't know if it's biblical or not, but I like what I lay out. And I'll say, before you marry, walk with your friend through four seasons of life. And here's what I mean by that. Spend at least a year getting to know them. Spend a year. Just date them for a year. Don't do a quick marriage. Go through the springtime. The springtime is when you meet that person and everything's glorious, mm-hmm, and incredible. And then go through a summer.

0: then go through the fall, emotionally now I'm speaking, then go through a winter when it looks like maybe the marriage is not going to happen. If it survives 1 year of dating, courting, getting to know one another, by your second year, you can tell if that relationship is solid and biblically based. If it is, there's a good chance it'll be a good marriage.
1: Yeah, I think that's good, but I also want to counter that. You don't know anybody until you start sleeping with them.
0: Hmm. Well,
1: no, come on.
0: That's true, but
1: look, you don't
0: you can know them as well as the Lord wants you to know.
1: You don't know that person until there's nobody else but you and her in the room.
0: I know.
1: And in the house, and you don't. And so that's the reason why. What you're saying is good, but you didn't stop all of that. They've got to seek the face of the Lord.
0: Absolutely. There's no question about it. And the intimacy of marriage, it certainly adds a whole nother dimension. But becoming friends, just good, solid friends that agree
1: on most
0: of the important things about life. And they don't take time to get to know those. So often I meet people. This one's a Catholic, that one's a Baptist. They get married.
2: Yeah.
0: They just start out on the wrong way there.
2: That's one of the four major causes of divorce in America. Religion is in the top four.
0: Yeah.
2: How are you gonna go to church? How do you feel about God? How are you gonna raise your children? Which church you're gonna go to? When I was pastoring in the small town, my very first church, I got to be friends with the Methodist pastor in town. He was a really good guy. He was an encourager to me. He was an older gentleman. And he said, "Brother Dave, as long as Catholics keep marrying Baptists, I'll always have a job here at the Methodist Church." Because he said that was a compromise. They always came. That was how they compromised. They'd come to the Methodist Church. But obviously he was joking. But, it's interesting. The top four causes of divorce, from what I've read even recently, adultery is not even in the top four. The top four causes of divorce are finances, our children, our in-laws, and religion, is what they say. That too much in-law interference causes divorce. How you're going to raise your children, how many children you're going to have, conflicts with children. Finances, they say, is number one. The number one cause of divorce is a strain financially. People spending money that they don't have, spending money they don't tell the other person about, getting into massive credit card debt. They say that's still that's the number one cause. So these things are things that you do have to obviously pray about, and you do need to know the person that you're getting married to. My parents met at West Irving Assembly of God in 1970. They went on their first date, the State Fair of Texas, in October, and got married at December the 6th. So they knew each other about a month and got married, and were married until my dad died. So, but that's certainly not what you want to do and not what you need to do. And, it's a different world we live in now anyway. So
3: many couples don't get to know the other person. It's infatuation.
1: Yeah, right. Well, they need, there's a lot of things. If you think you want to marry somebody, they need to sit down and have some hard discussions with each other.
2: Yeah.
1: Number one, politics.
2: Yeah.
0: Yeah.
1: Where do we stand? Are we conservative? Are you liberal? What are you? Because that's can cause a lot of contention in a house. What are your goals for children? How many children do you want?
0: Yeah. Where do you want to live?
1: You'd be surprised how many people get married, never discuss children, and when one all of a sudden wants a child, the other one says, "No, I don't want any children."
2: Yeah. Oh, yeah. Yeah.
1: And they never discuss that.
2: Yeah. Yeah.
1: Or they did discuss it, and one said, "No, I'm not interested in having children." The other thought, "Oh, I can change their mind."
2: Yeah, they think they'll change.
1: Well, sometimes you do, but most of the time you don't. But, where you go to, if you're Christians, where are we going to church? Another area they need to discuss is discipline of children.
2: Mm-hmm. Yeah. How are you going to?
1: How are we going to raise our children? Who is going to be the one to discipline in the house? And that should be the father's job. How will you discipline?
2: Mm-hmm.
1: That type of thing.

0: what you know, of course, some of these you don't really have a concrete answer because you've never been a father or a mother before, but you have some ideas based on how you were raised.
1: Yeah. Yeah.
0: You know, you have some things that you thought your parents could have done better.
1: Yeah.
0: You have some things that you thought your parents were spot on and it worked well with you and you would, you know, continue that. Mm-hmm. And but that future spouse may say, no, I don't like that. I don't agree with that, you know. Yeah. So there's just a lot of things that, you know. But the bottom line, sir, is you either need to move out or you need to repent and go get married. Well, you need to repent regardless, but mm-hmm. either repent and move out or repent and get married.
2: Yeah. Well, you know, he has obviously lived with her how long? Eight years. Then if it's worked for 8 years... You would think that it's going to be a good marriage. He needs to legitimize it and bring it in alignment with Scripture and get married.
1: Yeah.
0: Ezekiel says, the soul that sins, it shall surely die. Jesus said, fear the one who can destroy body and soul in hell. Ecclesiastes says, the body returns to dust, the spirit returns to God who sent it. It seems it is the spirit that moves on after death. The body and soul die awaiting resurrection. No. It's the soul and spirit both go to heaven. The term, the soul that sins surely dies, that idea of soul, it's speaking of the human, the person, the individual.
2: Life.
0: Yeah. That's what it's speaking
1: of. It's about personal accountability.
0: That's right.
1: In that passage. If you study the whole context, he's basically saying you don't inherit the sins of your mom and dad, your grandparents. You're not held accountable for that. You're held accountable for yourself.
0: Man is a living soul. The soul of man pertains to his passions and feelings. The soul addresses the physical body. Man has a spirit. With his spirit, he addresses God. The spirit is the part of man which knows, which pertains to his intelligence, intellect, and mind, 1 Corinthians 2:11. Man has a physical body. The physical body houses the soul and the spirit. With the physical body, man addresses the world. You cannot separate the soul and spirit.
2: It's two sides of one coin.
0: It's right. So it's the body that dies, the soul and spirit goes to heaven or hell. The Expositor Study Bible, every chapter has a date. Is that the date, the time the events happen, or the time it was written? It's the time that it was written, but that's only an approximate, because some of these books, all we have is an approximate. You know, like John wrote book of 1st, 2nd, 3rd John, anywhere from 95 to 100 A.D. And I think Dad put 100 as the marker on that one. But, you know, it's just, it could be, it, but it, and that could have been right, or it could have been 98 A.D. So these are rounded off and like a happy median, if you will.
2: He put 96 on,
0: 96,
2: on the book of Revelation.
0: Yeah, but I think on 1st, 2nd, and 3rd John, he
1: put it.
0: I'm not sure. I haven't looked at it in a long time on that part of it.
1: So yeah, you look at scholarship, look at history, and some things are easier to pinpoint, but even in the amount of the different authors of the Bible, especially in the Old Testament, there's a little bit of leeway as far as how many exactly there were, somewhere between 46 and 49 and the whole timeline. So because some of these letters are addressed specifically to a specific group, it's easier to pinpoint, but some of these letters were meant to be circulated. And so the actual exact origin.
0: Now he put 90 AD on John.
2: Yeah. On all
0: first
2: three.
0: John. To be honest with you, I think it was probably between 95 and 100.
1: Yeah.
0: And that's just my opinion. Yeah. Second question, if someone was saved accepting the Lord, accepting Jesus Christ, and believed that also had to be water baptized to be saved, is that person still saved? Or are they not because what they did was Jesus plus? Well, you know, first of all, look, you'd be surprised how many people in these denominations that have things added to salvation that get saved the correct way. And then after they're saved, because they don't have biblical knowledge, they become associated with, well, you need to be baptized in water. the answer, you know, I can't answer that question with clear cut, no ifs, ands, and buts about it, because only God knows the heart. Mm-hmm. You can be in the wrong church and have your faith right.
1: Yeah.
0: Now, I personally believe the closer you get to the Holy Spirit, that the Holy Spirit begins to show you the error, then you have to make a decision. And but if they come to a conclusion that says, well, I wasn't really saved until I got baptized in water, they're not saved.
2: Yeah. Oh. Yeah.
0: They're not saved. But you've got a lot of people that they truly get saved the right way. Mm-hmm. But then they get, because of family or whatever, they start going to a church that has Jesus plus, you know, water baptism or this or that. And once they come to an understanding of the doctrine of that church, I think that's when they're held accountable, held responsible by the Lord. And so, but I can't, nobody can answer that question. You could answer it this way. Some are lost and some aren't.
1: In Acts 16 and 30, the Philippian jailer asked Paul and Silas, what must I do to be saved? And what do they say? Believe on the Lord Jesus Christ and you shall be saved, you and your house. So this question says someone has accepted and believed on Christ, but then they're saying, I also felt like I had to be water baptized. Mm-hmm. So, you know, the believing on Christ, and that's what's making them.
2: Well, if they truly did that, they're saved.
1: They're saved.
2: It's what we believe.
1: They're saved. There's a lot of whether
2: they're baptized or not baptized.
1: That it doesn't, you know, belittle or we don't want to not emphasize the fact that we need to have proper teaching. But a lot of people who are in error with some things, they still are saved. They're just adding things that are not necessary because of what they've been taught. And so, you know, it's not a, I don't think it's a salvation matter if someone said I had to be water baptized if they did this believing on Christ first.
0: Exactly. You know, you look at the Oneness Church, you'd be surprised how many of their adherents got saved in non-UPC churches.
1: Yeah.
0: And they, because of their spiritual lack of depth and knowledge, because meeting someone on the job or having friends that were, they encouraged them, but at the same time pulled them over with the eye, you know, like, well, you're almost there.
1: Yeah,
0: you're almost there.
2: Let me ask you a question, Pastor. Do the Oneness and the UPC teach sanctification as a second definite work?
0: I don't know.
2: You know, we know they believe in salvation and the baptism in the Holy Spirit. But the I grew up, you know, Church of God.
0: Well, I would say
2: three works of grace.
0: I would say they have a strong holiness stand on sanctification by their women not wearing makeup, not cutting their hair. That's and not all of them are like that, but the majority are not wearing a lot of jewelry or any jewelry at all except for a wedding band. That's legalism.
1: Yeah.
0: And that falls under holiness sanctification teaching. So I would say that sanctification is a part of their teaching, but I think it's wrong.
2: Yeah.
0: I think it's
2: legalism. I know they're very big on that, but do they believe in that second definite work?
0: Church
2: of God taught.
1: I believe they do, and they're not going to believe that you're sanctified unless you're baptized in the Holy Spirit. I mean, they're not going to believe you're saved.
2: Well, they add the two and three together.
1: I think they add it all together. I think so. I struggle with UPC, and I struggle with Seventh-day Adventists when people ask me, you know, I have a hard time with denying the Trinity and being Orthodox Christianity. It's just a hard...
0: You know, excuse me interrupting. Something just came to my mind. Daddy told the story of Brother Trotter. Him and Brother Garlock, when they were at Zion Institute in New Jersey, which doesn't exist anymore. This was during World War I. Gone there, answered the call of God on their life. And Brother Trotter said, he told this in a message that Dad heard, that they were always looking for revivals to go to. And if anybody was having a special service, they went. And he said they went to this church. They didn't know anything about it except they knew it was a Pentecostal church. They went in, sat down for the whole service. when the service was over and the pastor

0: called people forward to come pray. They went down and were praying. And Brother Trotter said the pastor left the platform, was walking down and laying hands on people. And Brother Trotter said, the Lord spoke to me as clearly as I'm speaking out loud. He said, I didn't hear an out loud voice, but in my spirit, it was as real as I'm speaking now. He said, get up, get out of here. Do not let that man lay hands on you. Mm. And he hesitated. And the Lord said, I said, get up, get out of here. Do not let that man lay hands on you. So he got Garland, they left. And he was confused. Lord, why? And he said a few days later, he found out the church was apostolic, was oneness. Now, he didn't know a lot about it. He knew that there was some controversy, and he had to look at it, study. So then he asked the Lord, well, what was the deal, him laying hands? And Daddy said, it's not the right, he said the Lord told him it's not the right spirit. You don't want that spirit. Now, I don't know if he was meaning about oneness doctrine or if he was meaning that man himself. Because I'm going to say this, and most of you not going to understand it, but there's some people, I don't want them laying hands on me.
1: Oh, yeah.
2: Definitely.
0: I do not. I will not let them lay hands on me. And there have been some times at church when the kids

0: kids were younger, and they were at the altar praying, and there were people coming down, like especially these camps, because we've always had camp. And I remember one time in particular, there was a man, and he came down, and he was laying hands on all the young people, and something about him was just not right. Something about it just kept bothering me as I was watching him. And his mannerism was off. It was very theatrical what he was doing, calling attention to himself. And I saw him, and I saw him getting close to Gabriel and Matthew. And I walked over and stood behind Gabriel and Matthew. And when he came to lay hands, I said, that's okay. Don't do that. And he tried again. I said, stop. Don't lay hands on him. It's okay. I'll lay hands on him. That's all I did. But in my spirit, I didn't feel right. I didn't feel like this is that. I've seen people that started coming to our church. They would come down to pray with people. And I didn't like the way that I saw their demeanor at the altar.
1: Yeah.
0: And I would tell, and then I would hear they have strange doctrinal views. And I would have to tell them, look, you're welcome to come to church here, but you're not to come down to the altar and start laying hands on people. And I had to put a lady out of church one time because her spirit wasn't right, and she was calling herself a prophetess, and she was laying hands on people and whispering stuff in their ear. It came back to me. I heard about it and went to her and said, stop that. And she didn't. So I told her, came the second time. I said, no, I'm not going to tell you again. I said, not only are you going to stop it, but you come in the door, you don't come past the 10th row. You sit in the back. And when people come to the altar, you stay in your seat. If you come forward one more time, we're going to show you the door. Because she was saying all kind of crazy junk in people's ears. Got to take a break. We'll be right back. If you have a question or comment, on air at jsm.org.
2: 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In his book, Eternal Security, evangelist Jimmy Swaggart provides scriptural answers to these questions and many others just like them. 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Millions more try to offer a better sacrifice through works, and in doing so, bypass the finished work of Jesus Christ. In this enlightening book, evangelist Jimmy Swaggart addresses man's power of choice before and after salvation. In these pages, readers will learn about the deadly doctrines of the modern church that guarantee heaven no matter what by proclaiming four of the most dangerous words ever preached: once saved, always saved. 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

0: All right. Now, this is something I've never heard of in my life. Is there a biblical perspective of this concept, energy alignment? I've never heard
1: energy alignment.
0: Energy alignment. That sounds like some charismatic.
2: It's very
0: term.
2: It's very new age to raise your vibration or align your energy or manifest through energy or balance the universe energy. It comes from Hinduism, and it's scary that there are some churches who will teach and preach about people going and finding their center and aligning. The Bible doesn't ever describe us as manipulating spiritual energy. The energy or the scripture talks about being led by the Holy Spirit, obviously. So this whole people possessing or manipulating energy to manifest things, it's a very unscriptural practice, but it's unfortunately, it's very popular. I had a former coworker of mine went out to California to be a part of a very famous church, and she would talk about going to the beach and finding center and getting alignment spiritually. It's all based in New Age teaching. And
0: this is what Google says about it. Energetic alignment is the vibrational harmony between your internal state, thoughts, emotions, and beliefs, and your external actions or desires. That's just gobbledygook. Just New Age gobbledygook. Yeah. So that's just... It sounds like something Bethel would come up with.
2: Well, I wasn't going to say it outright, but yes, that's who...
0: That's who
2: made it very popular.
0: Okay.
2: Well, so there you go.
0: What is the difference in origins of demons, devils, fallen angels, false gods? Well, fallen angels are fallen angels.
2: Mm-hmm.
0: They were a part of the angelic host created by God at one time, at some point in the dateless past, before this planet was ever created, before man was ever formed from the dust of the earth. And a third of them threw their lot in with Satan and rebelled. And now they are a part of the satanic army. They have power and dominion. They're given ranks. They're given order, just like a military deal. There are certain areas of the world that certain fallen angels, that part of the world is under their purview. Now, demons, we don't know. I know a large segment of the church tries to say that demons are fallen angels, but that's just not correct, because angels cannot inhabit the body of another person. You won't find that in Scripture anywhere. There are some theories, and I'm not going to go into it because it's a theory, and it just people just go all bonkers. The bottom line is they're there. Where they came from, I don't care. Where they came from, I don't want anything to do with them.
1: You know, I read the other day where the demon is a product of the giants in the land.
2: Well, that's...
1: of the Old Testament. Have you all heard that?
2: That's a lot of people teach that demons are the disembodied spirits of the sons of men seeking someone to embody. But
1: Genesis chapter 6.
2: Yeah, chapter 6. Yeah. That's one thing we'll be actually discussing in my session, some of these theories and trends that are popular in the church. I want to bring some biblical clarity because there's a lot of confusion. So if you happen to be around Thursday tomorrow, 2 to 3, that's what we'll be talking about at IYC. My session is actually called UFOs, Nephilim, and the Book of Enoch. The church's response, because we need a balanced biblical response. So I have spent a lot of time in research to try to present things. Everything that we have to believe, it has to be from Scripture. Mm-hmm. And if the Bible's not very clear about something, we can't interject things that aren't there. So like Brother Donnie said, fallen angels never possess people or inhabited people. There are principalities, there's powers, there's rulers of darkness, we know. But the origin of demons is a big subject.
3: Angels have bodies?
0: Yes.
3: So fallen spirit angels bodies. Have bodies.
0: Right.
2: Yeah.
0: We know that, go back in Genesis, when Abraham and Sarah one day, all of a sudden, the Lord in a physical body appeared before him and angels. Mm-hmm. And Abraham recognized mm-hmm. that it was Jehovah. Mm-hmm. And he cooked a meal. And the Lord and those angels ate.
2: Yeah. Yeah.
0: And then we know in Sodom and Gomorrah, the Lord sent angels down, and they were perceived as men mm-hmm. by the inhabitants of that city. There are no female angels, and there are no baby angels. And there's no wings.
1: Yeah. One observation I would make is that the evil spirits are connected to Satan and the fallen angels. They have to be.
0: They are. Yes, they have dominion.
1: Their assignment, their involvement mm-hmm. has to come from Satan and the fallen angels.
0: Oh, of course.
1: So
0: of course.
1: There's no question as how they're associated, how they were created. We do not know. There's no record.
2: But you don't want to get your theology of angels and demons from extra biblical sources. You don't want to go outside of the canon
0: yeah,
2: of scripture.
0: Absolutely.
2: Look at Jewish literature and things that people base these things on and the concepts that come outside of scripture. That's going to lead you into error.
0: Yeah, but you know, I make this statement. I don't really care about demons. I don't really care where they came from. I'm not mm-hmm. interested in knowing. I'm not interested in doing a study on demons to try to figure all that out. And I think Christians waste a lot of time and energy trying to figure out things that the Bible doesn't give us a clear-cut answer. But secondly, I don't want to fill my mind up with evil.
3: Yeah. Isn't it a good principle if the Bible doesn't state it clearly? Why should we be concerned
0: ignore it.
3: About
2: yeah,
3: it?
2: You don't
0: yeah.
2: want to
0: ignore
2: don't,
0: it.
2: You don't
0: no.
2: want to put into scripture. Well,
1: let me give a sort of an opposite view to that. You know, when you study the Gospels, it's very clear there were evil spirits and
0: yes.
1: Christ had to deal with them.
0: But Dr.
1: He cast them out.
0: But my yes, they're there, they're real. But my point is, since the Bible does not give us a definitive, clear-cut answer on the origin of demons, then why should I waste my time poring over scripture that doesn't mm-hmm. that's not going to give me
1: yeah.
0: an answer?
1: Yeah, I understand that.
0: But the point I'm trying to make is you got too many Christians that spend all their time yeah. studying and seeking out an answer on things that's not in the Bible.
2: That's not, mm-hmm. Yeah, exactly.
0: It's not in the Bible.
2: Exactly. You have people, instead of studying the 66 books of the canon, what the Bible says, they want to study all this extra biblical literature, and they want to say mm-hmm. they become experts on the demonic, and they don't understand the... Mm-hmm. We have enough to study here to last us forever, but... That's part of what I'm talking about tomorrow is people getting so entrenched in these trends and fads and things that get passed around social media, and it gets our focus off the gospel. It gets our focus on all of these tertiary things that are not important in the grand scheme of things, where the origin of demons is not what's important. We know they exist, but understanding the spiritual authority that we have in Christ, being under the blood of Jesus, that we don't have to, you know, worry and fear about the powers of darkness, because if Jesus already won the victory over them.

0: it makes them seem smart, or if they feel like it makes them seem more spiritual. But whenever we're chasing all of these extra biblical things and we're trying to defend and squeeze in things that aren't there in the text, then it's, I mean, how many people who study these other books that were not canonized in the 66 books of the Bible, how many of them study the actual scripture? How many, I mean, before you take off reading the book of Enoch, you need to read the Old and New Testament, and you need to read it multiple times. You need to understand it. Mm-hmm. Instead of getting caught up on all of these rabbit trails about things that aren't important. As a pastor, I've had people come up to me and ask me about things that I was just like, where did you even hear that? Where did you even get that? And they would show me and they'd say, have you ever heard of so-and-so, Dr. So-and-so? And I'd say, no. And I'd look them up and they would have credentials from some fake college. And I mean, where we do our research is important. Are we looking at primary sources from scholarship that have been peer-reviewed, or are we just looking at things on Google, somebody's blog? Who, I can set up a blog and say anything.
1: Yeah.
0: That doesn't make it a scholarly source. So where we get our information is important. And when it comes to all of these things, it has to be weighed by the text, by the scripture.
1: Yes. Can you please explain why Jeremiah was called the weeping prophet and the reason for his weeping? Yes, he was called the weeping prophet because he was called and raised up by God to prophesy to the nation of Israel in a backslidden state. They are away from God. He knew the coming destruction. He saw the end. He saw all of that. And God raised him up to speak to them, and he wept over the coming destruction. That's what he was weeping over. And then, and also, it seems that in all of his 40 years of prophesying, that no one ever heeded his call.
2: Mm-hmm.
1: That he didn't see one single convert. He didn't see one single person turn from their wicked ways. Now, he may have, and the scripture just didn't record it. But I think the fact that the scripture doesn't say anything about it, I think that gives us a lesson. I think it's for a reason. And I think that reason is to show us the hardness of a person's heart.
0: Yeah.
1: How that a person can get so hard in their heart, it doesn't matter who God sends and what God anoints them to say, they're not going to accept. And so that was the reason. That's why he was called the weeping prophet. And that was the reason for his weeping over a nation that he saw that was going to be judged by God.
0: He had deep sorrow over the sin of Judah and the coming judgment that was coming. And he had the heart of a real prophet. If somebody is being used prophetically and God is speaking through them, they have to, if they don't have a heart of love and a heart of sorrow, like, hey, this is not something light. This is not something where I'm sitting here saying, look at me and look how spiritual I am. But he's literally weeping, crying in sorrow over the deep sin. That's the heart of a real prophet.
1: Yeah, absolutely.
0: Too many people who stand up and say, thus saith the Lord, and they want to talk about the judgment of God, but they don't have a heart of sorrow and crying over the people. People being in bondage, people being in captivity, people going to hell, this is something to weep over. This isn't something to say, you know, look at me. He wept over the people's sins in Jeremiah 9:1. Oh, that my head were waters and my eyes were a fountain of tears, that I might weep day and night for the slain of the daughter of my people. His tears showed God's own grief over his covenant people. And like you said, he preached 40 years warning that Babylon was going to destroy the nation if they did not repent, and there's no evidence that anybody listened and anybody repented, but he was still faithful to God. I love Jeremiah. I love all the major and minor prophets, but just the heart that he had pleading with people to turn back to God with tears in his eyes, that is
1: the example of the prophet. It also shows us faithfulness in the midst of rejection.
0: Yeah.
1: It would have been very easy for him to get discouraged and say, well, I'm wasting my time here. I'm not going to fool with this anymore. But yet he maintained his faith in what the Lord called him to do in spite of the rejection.
0: Yeah.
1: In regards to the question about the man living with his girlfriend not wanting to get married, would it be all right for a Christian to sign a prenuptial agreement to protect their assets? Look, that's That's a personal decision.

0: You have to make. You know, you've got some cases that individuals getting married later in life, and one has possibly more financial assets than the other. And if that's a way that you think you want to protect your assets, or one can be older, have more assets, and have children, grown children, the other spouse, potential spouse not have any children, you want to make sure that you're protected. Or it may be that the wife, the potential wife, is in, I'm speaking of older situations now, that she has assets.
1: I had a lady in my church one time. She had a really good job for about 40 years, and she had all this money in retirement. Her first husband had passed away, and she got remarried, but there was some kind of issue there, and he didn't, you know, the new husband understood that, but there was something to where she had to protect all of that retirement, you know, getting remarried. So those kind of things are common, you know, whenever people later in life are getting married, there's retirements and 401ks and things you have to figure out.
0: I don't understand. I don't think there's a need for a prenuptial agreement if you're 21 years old and you're both getting married for the first time.
1: Yeah, you don't have anything.
2: It probably is applied when there's a second marriage.
0: I know people have done it, you know, from both sides. Both sides had good financial assets.
2: Particularly the children are concerned about it.
0: Yeah.
2: The inheritance and all.

0: talking about being saved and the house. So what exactly does that mean? If I am saved, that means my wife is saved, even though I haven't seen or heard any of it. No, that doesn't mean that. There is a biblical truth that if there's one born again person in a house, then the Lord looks at that house as sanctified.
1: Yeah.
0: Now, it doesn't mean that the people, the rest of the family are saved. It doesn't mean they're sanctified, but it just means there's one person in the house that is in covenant with the Lord. But
2: does that mean there's a sanctifying influence
1: yeah.
2: there?
1: Yeah, that's
0: what
1: it
0: means.
1: There's not a household salvation. If you look at Acts 16, that we brought up earlier, 16 verses 30 and 31, if you look at verse 31, and they said, believe on the Lord Jesus Christ, you shall be saved, and your house. Look at Brother Swaggart's notes under, and your house. It says, means that salvation is not limited merely to the jailer, but is available to the entirety of his family as well. That is, if they meet the conditions of faith in Christ required of them. So that sanctifying, it's like, hey, this gift of salvation is available for you, and it's available for your house, but they have, the context implies they have to do the same thing you're doing here. But so there is a delineation there when they say, and your house, that's saying this plan is available for you and your family, not just yourself.
2: And I think another

0: Yeah, everybody that was under the domain of the scarlet cord was protected. Mm-hmm. Just like when the death angel passed through Israel, mm-hmm. I mean, to Egypt. Mm-hmm. Everyone that offered up sacrifice, right. and, I mean, partook of the sacrifice and put the blood over their doorposts were saved. And there was even Egyptians.
1: Yeah.
0: That believed it and came into the houses of the Israelites.
1: And it was important that they stay in that house.
0: Right. And that when they went out, it was called the mixed multitude. And because mm-hmm. there were some Egyptians mm-hmm. that had seen the hand of God and believed what was coming, you know. When the Bible refers to the new heaven and new earth, will that be a literal new heaven and earth? In other words, will it be a complete destruction and replacement of both? No, it's not a complete destruction. Let me read Revelation chapter 21, and I'm going to read you the notes. And I saw a new heaven and a new earth. This is Revelation 21:1. New in the Greek is kainos and means freshness with respect to age. When it is finished, it will be new, as is obvious. But the idea is it will remain new and fresh forever and forever because there is no more sin. For the first heaven and the first earth were passed away. Refers to the original creation, which was marred by sin. Passed away in the Greek is paranomai and means to pass from one condition to another. It never means annihilation. So no, there will not be an annihilation of the planet as we know it and the one rebuilt. It will be remade over in what God intended it for it to be from the very
1: restored
0: beginning.
1: Restored back to the condition before the fall.
0: It would be, I take that as meaning it will go back to what it was in the garden, what mm-hmm. God intended mm-hmm. for the garden.
2: Yeah, right.
0: How do you pray for forgiveness and ask for Jesus to come into your heart and be your Lord and Savior and be serious and not have the back of your mind telling you don't do it? Well, that's just the devil. Anything they set out to do that's right, it's not uncommon for the devil to be that little voice in the background trying to get your eyes on something else or get you not to do it. I think that every believer experiences that at some time in their life. Uh-huh. And you just rebuke it and move on.
2: Right.
0: What would y'all say?
3: I would agree. I mean, I just, any of those distractions, those doubts that pop into your mind, you have to understand that's the enemy trying to come against you and take authority over it and say, hey, you know, I'm going to do this. And the fact that you're experiencing that kind of struggle is a good sign because the enemy's trying to keep you from doing, because you know what's real and you know what's true when you're trying to accept the Lord. And so just rebuke those thoughts.
1: He's a liar, and he tries to bring doubt.
3: Yeah.
2: Our sinful nature greatly impacts us.
0: Mm-hmm.
2: And we have to plead the blood and stand on the word.
0: So, you know, you're always, to sum it up, you're always going to have, I'll say it this way, there's always going to be two voices in your spirit.
3: Yeah, mm-hmm. right. There is.
0: Mm-hmm. There's going to be the voice, that still small voice of the Holy Spirit telling you to do A, B, and C, and that voice that's generally louder, trying to discourage you from doing it, telling you not to do it.
3: Yeah.
0: And so that's what you need to
1: understand. There's one scripture that talks about the wiles of the enemy. It's talking about the methods that Satan uses to attack believers.
3: Yeah, the traps, and what's one of his biggest methods is doubt.
1: Yes.
3: It's causing you to doubt.
1: Mm-hmm.
0: What exactly do Mennonites believe? You know, I really don't know the full extent of their doctrine. They're very much people of the Old Testament. I don't think the New Testament even registers.
3: Well, the Mennonites are the followers of Menno Simons. Menno Simons was one of the figures in the Reformation that was believed in full baptism by immersion. So that became one of the separate things. They didn't believe in sprinkling or christening. They wanted to be baptized. Basically, they were the Anabaptists. Anabaptist was actually an insult because the word Anabaptist meant rebaptizer, and they, wanting to be baptized by immersion, they said that they wanted to have what's called a creedal baptism, meaning that they have accepted Jesus and now they want to be baptized instead of

0: being baptized as an infant. So the Mennonites are what you would see in the Amish country. They're that type of person. And when you talk about the Reformation with the Mennonites, it's not a positive thing, because a lot of Mennonites, a lot of the followers of Menno Simons, were persecuted and martyred for their belief in being water baptized.
1: But aren't they heavy Old Testament?
0: I think so.
1: Is that the Amish?
0: That's more the Amish. The Mennonites, they emphasize the New Testament. They particularly, but they're very much on the Gospels, the Beatitudes, you know, the Sermon on the Mount, more very pacifist, that kind of thing.
2: Yesterday I studied that, talked to a lady who was a former Mennonite, and I asked her that question. And so while she was answering it, I looked it up, and basically they have some evangelical doctrines of salvation.
1: Yeah, born again. That's the Amish then I was thinking about.
2: The Amish, they're more holiness and legalistic. The Amish people do not drive cars.
1: Right.
2: Do not have electricity.
1: But Mennonites do.
2: Yeah, and they do believe in the full water baptism, as Brother Watts mentioned there. So she has left that church, and she's a

0: They had were questioning their teaching on the Holy Spirit.
1: Yeah. You know, many UPC people look like Mennonites.
2: Yeah.
0: Yeah.
1: The way they dress.
0: Yeah. We got to take a break. Question, if you have a question or comment for the panel that you would like to call in and have a verbal conversation, 1-800-342-8430. That's 800-342-8430 or on air at jsm.org if you continue to want to send a question by email. We'll be right back.
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0: Just a question that you might not know the answer to, but I've always been curious. Why is the Bible not in chronological order? That is a question that is asked many, many times. The Lord wanted it the way that it was done. Dr. Gray, Dr. Watts, what would y'all say?
1: Well, there's a great deal of chronological order to it.
0: Yeah.
1: But, when you study different areas, but you take the book of Job. Mm-hmm. Many people believe the book of Job was probably written first.
0: Right.
1: Yeah. Well, it's not put first. Yeah. And Genesis is put first because that's in the beginning. Mm-hmm. So I understand what the people did in terms of the way they put it together. I think they did follow chronology as much as possible. Why they put Job there where they put it, I don't know, but it's okay.
2: Well, you got to understand the Bible is put together by a literary type or genre. So you have law, you have history, you have poetry, you have major prophets, minor prophets. These things are put together because the Bible is telling a cohesive story of redemption, the plan of God and the plan of redemption. So you have, then you get in the New Testament, you have the Gospels, you have history, you have Paul's letters, you have the general epistles, and you have prophecy. So these things are, I believe, put together in the proper order for you to understand and chronologically understand the whole plan of God from the Old Testament to the New Testament, which, of course, the main theme throughout Scripture is the cross of Calvary. So the literary type is more important than the chronological
0: order.
2: But
0: they have some people that have tried to put together a chronological Bible.
2: Yeah, yeah. You can get the Bible. And that's fine. There's nothing wrong with reading that way. It's just, I think it was wise to have the Pentateuch first, mm-hmm. tell us all the history, tell us the origin of the earth and the universe, and then to have it, then have the law and the way that it unfolds, I feel like, is the best order.
0: I think that we have what we have and the order that we have. I think that's what the Holy Spirit wants.
2: Yeah, that's what he wants.
1: To follow up on that, look at this illustration. Romans, according to your dad, was written in 60 A.D. So here it is, follows the book of Acts. But you skip over to Galatians, it's written in 58 A.D. So the chronology is not followed there.
0: Mm-hmm.
1: But why? Well, there's a reason for it.
0: Yeah.
1: They knew the book of Romans was central and primary and was a major piece of revealed literature there. That's why they made it first.
2: Yeah. I mean, yeah. Understand that the Bible is not just historical, but what's the main focus? It's theological.
1: Yeah.
2: So the theology is more important than the historical timeline.
0: I would like to know where in Scripture it says that none of the angels were female. Well, first of all, while there's no Scripture to that, in the original Hebrew and the Greek, angels are

0: consistently referred to in the masculine and grammatical form. They're never referred to in any feminine manner whatsoever. And when in the Bible, when angels did make human appearances, they were always in the male form. Yeah. But angels really, you know, while they are in the male likeness, but we have to say it this way, they're not biological men.
1: Yeah.
0: That's the best way to say it.
1: They're genderless, but they always appear as men.
0: Well, and you know, they're generous, but we know that they have the ability to procreate because of the Genesis chapter 6. And so I think Genesis chapter 6 verifies that, no ifs, ands, and buts about it, that that's they true. Are in the masculine. But they were created by God to worship. And they were created by God to be messengers. That's what their work, they are messengers of God. They were not created to marry, but obviously Genesis 6, these were fallen angels that came down and cohabitated with the daughters of men. That's what the Bible says. And but there's a lot of things about the, you know, cherubim and the seraphim. You know, it's cherubim and seraphims are a part of the angelic creation, but they're totally different. And they have multiple head, multiple eyes, wings, you know, but the angel creation population itself, what we would call angels, do not have feathers. They do not have wings. They're always referred to in the masculine, always in Scripture. And when they did make a human appearance, they was always in the form of a man.
1: Yeah. And we don't know exactly when they were created. Sometime in the dateless past, God just, you know, he may have created 100 million of them all at once. We don't know how he did it. He just spoke them into being, but we know that they exist. And we know that Raphael, the painter from the Renaissance, the idea of the baby angels and things like that, that just comes from art. That's not right. Scriptural or biblical.
0: That's right.
1: Not little babies.
0: Why do Christians focus on a false Christ sitting in a temple in Jerusalem if the Bible says not to go there?
1: False Christ.
2: Read that again.
0: Yeah. So why do Christians focus on a false Christ sitting in a temple in Jerusalem if the Bible says not to go there? I don't know what you're talking about. I have no clue.
3: You're talking about the Antichrist?
0: That may be what it is, but first of all, there's no temple in Jerusalem right now.
1: Yeah.
0: And so there's no false Christ sitting there. So obviously she's referring to, I would think, the temple that will be built during the Great Tribulation by the Antichrist. Yeah. And they won't be focusing, Christians won't be focusing on that.
1: Yeah.
0: I don't know. You maybe if you have something else in mind, you can make it a little clearer. And that we can comment on it there. All right, our first caller this morning is Marilyn from California. Hello, Marilyn. What is your question or comment for the panel this morning?
4: Good morning. Good morning, everyone. My question is, I have a granddaughter. She's 20 years old. She lives in another state, and I just found out, she told me a month ago, that she is transgendering. She said she knew she was a man since she was 10 years old. And I told her that I cannot accept that's contrary to Scripture. And she's going to change her name. She's going to start testosterone treatment. And I asked her to please do not do this, that I've heard testimonies from people who have done this, and it's destroyed their lives. And she just said, because I can't accept it, she just said, okay, you know, whatever. I mean, she's going to continue doing that. But I've always sent her birthday and Christmas cards with money. And I'm not real close to her because she is in another state. But I'm wondering, should I continue sending her money and cards? I'm not sure how to handle this.
0: Well, first of all, you need to encourage your granddaughter. I just read a horrible, I was trying to look at, while you were talking, I was trying to see if I kept it, and unfortunately I was on my phone, I didn't keep it. But there was I read a horrible article this morning before I came into work about young people that have transitioned and the horrible pain that they're in, the suicides.
2: Mm-hmm.
0: Because here's what your granddaughter's got. You've got to hammer it into her. You can do everything to change your body, but it doesn't change your mind.
2: Mm-hmm.
0: And that's what they find out.
4: Yeah.
0: I cut my breast off. I go do all of this. I take all these hormones, but I still think like a woman, and it causes confusion. That's why they call it gender dysphoria.
1: Yeah.
0: It is a mental problem.
1: Yeah, it is.
0: It is a mental problem. And most of the, how old is she?
1: 20.
0: 20?
4: She's 20.
0: Well, most of the, and you know, this, I read one doctor made a very good point. He said the human brain doesn't really, what was the age he used? It's not really working
1: really till about 30.
0: To about 30.
1: Yeah.
0: And he said, these people said their brains are not formed completely yet.
1: Yeah.
0: They're not thinking right.
4: Yeah.
0: But it's not by, and most of, and he said, in most of the cases that will let us work with them, they all grow out of it.
1: Yeah.
3: May I ask a question here? Dear lady, do you know if your granddaughter has a female friend that she wants to be intimate with?
4: Actually, no, she has a male boyfriend that she's had for about 5 or 6 years. And I've seen pictures of the two of them, and my granddaughter has the shaved head, piercings on her face, and he has long hair and looks like a girl.
0: Yeah, that's he's feminine.
1: Yeah.

0: I heard that she was doing cuttings on herself.
1: Yeah.
0: So I know she has some mental issues.
2: Yeah. Yeah, these things are always related, and they're, unfortunately, they're fueled by social media. I honestly believe if we didn't have social media, we wouldn't have 75% of the transgender things that we have these days, because they see other people doing this and they think, that's me and that's what I identify with. But at 20 years old, you want to permanently alter your body. You're not the same person at 30 years old that you are at 20 years old. It's a very dangerous thing to do. And if you look at right now, there's a movie just came out. It's an adaptation of Homer's Odyssey, the Greek epic movie. And there's an actor or actress who wants to be an actor that is in the movie that used to be a pretty young lady that was in a lot of movies, very popular. She's transitioned to being a man, is what she's presenting herself as. And if you look at the interviews of this person, her name was Ellen Page. Now she's Elliot Page. When you look at the interviews, she's so unhappy, so unhealthy looking. Just what once was this beautiful actress is now just this terrible looking little person. You know, aside from transitioning to be a man, she's only about 5 feet tall, probably weighs 100 pounds. I'm just a little bitty person, and they're so unhappy looking and so just bitter, and it's you can see just on their face, her face, you can see the conflict and the confusion, and it's very, very sad. And there are so many young people who are permanently altering their bodies only for years later to say, I made a huge mistake, because you know, some things are reversible, but a lot of things are not. And they cause a lot of issues. And later on, people who decide, I don't want to be like this, it's a very dangerous thing.
3: Yeah, but excuse me, Roberta. What state is she from, living in?
0: She lives in Mississippi.
3: Well, Marilyn, I think it's against the law in Mississippi to transition.
2: I'm not sure.
3: The Supreme Court, other rulings have come down strong on this and to try to curb this. And I don't think that it's legal for her to do that in Mississippi.
0: Okay.
3: But what does the mother say in all of this?
0: Well, I don't have a relationship with the mother. She lives with her mother and stepfather. And the mother is not my daughter. My son is her father, and he lives in California. I don't talk to him about it because he feels people should do what they want to do. He doesn't think the way I do. Her mother, I know her. She was a Christian. I don't know what she's doing now.
3: Well,
0: and I haven't talked to her because her mother has issues.
3: Yeah. Well, Marilyn, all you can do is pray
1: and love them.
3: That's love them. But now, to getting back to your question of cards and money, I wouldn't give her money.
0: Yeah.
3: I wouldn't do that.
0: Okay.
3: And if I sent a birthday card, I would never refer to her in a masculine way. I'd refer to her by her female name.
1: Right.
3: Which I would never agree to address her in a fake name, in a false name, and they're not going to like that, and they'll probably tell you, I don't want to hear from you anymore. And if that's what they say, then that's what you have to do.
4: Two things I'd like to mention. The gender dysphoria, the descriptions in DSM-5, the psychological descriptions of people who transgender, talk about a strong desire. It has nothing to do with physical. It is just mental. This is what I want. This is what I feel, and so forth. Years ago, we had a gentleman who transgendered to a lady.
3: Transitioned.
4: Walt Meyer, I think, is his name. And he has changed back to a man.
3: Yeah.
4: And he will say, and there are several others if you start looking

0: them up who say it didn't help any at all.
1: Well, you've got... And you,
0: didn't solve the problem.
1: And, you know, Marilyn, you can tell your granddaughter, there's been numerous, you know, Congress has held hearings. There's been numerous young ladies that transitioned, that sat there and said that it was the worst decision of my life. My life is destroyed. And versus also young men that have said, my life has been destroyed.
2: I've told her that.
1: Well, that's all you can do, Marilyn. So all you can do as we close it up is just all you can do is pray for her. That's all you can do.
2: Yeah. Okay, and I'm doing that. And then her name that she changed to is a demeaning name, and I won't tell you her name, her real name, but I told her I cannot call her that name because it's demeaning, and so I won't.
1: you don't give in to the fantasy. Yeah. And that's what it is. But
2: no.
1: Sorry. But that's all we can tell you.
2: Okay. Thanks, Donnie.
1: Thank you.
2: I want to say, Donnie, to you that I love your preaching. You are fantastic. And I love listening to your sermons. Continue what
1: you're saying
2: about our government, politics, morals. We love it.
1: Well, thank you so much.
2: You, because of SBN, I was saved.
1: Oh, well, praise the Lord. Thank you for that. Well, thank you for calling.
2: Yes, thank you. Okay, thank you, Donnie.
1: Thank you. How do you normally prepare a sermon outline using technology, and what about the old school method before technology apps? Well, first of all, my sermon preparation is about half and half. Half of it is old school.
3: Yeah.
1: I mean, it hasn't changed. I'm working on a sermon right now. It starts out with me going over and reading the text and looking at commentaries. And then I sit down and start making notes. I've got 3 pages of notes that I'm going to condense down that I scribbled out by hand Monday and Tuesday. And then formulating some things in my mind, how I wanted to put together. And then after I did that, then I did go online to get more access to more commentaries than what I have in my library, or to pull the information quicker. But my sermon preparation, even though I use technology, it's still half old-fashioned. Reading myself, I like to read. Looking up words myself. Formulating a thought pattern myself. You know, so... The technology just comes about because it's able to pull together a large number of resource material in a blink of an eye and puts it at my fingertips and saves me from having to go through book after book. But I still do a lot of by hand.
3: Yeah.
1: So there's a Strong's Greek and Hebrew Bible app. Yeah, of course, I know that. And there's an online Bible dictionary. There's many. There's several. Yeah. It's not just one. There's several. And an online... Do you use that or stick to the old school pen and paper and hours of search? I don't do the hours anymore. I don't have time. Why should I spend hours when I can type in a subject and pull material from dozens of writers and commentary and give me the information right then and there, which is what I used to have to do. I don't have time.
3: Yeah.
1: I don't have time to spend hours and hours a week. There's not enough hours in the day.
3: Yeah.
1: And so you have to make some concession to pull it together. But still, a lot of it is still done the old way. Yeah. Even after I research material, I write it in my own way. I phrase it the way I want to phrase it. And when I make my sermon outline, that's my outline. That's not AI. That's my outline.
3: Yeah.
1: So, how would y'all?
4: I agree with what you're saying. I put my sermons together in a very basic manner, and then as a supplemental, I'll go to the computer.
1: Absolutely.
4: And do some research on the computer.
1: Right.
4: Where I can add to it if I want to.
1: And, you know, like this morning, when I was, you know, like in the mornings, as I'm preparing a message, you know, I have a basic outline, but in the morning I'm thinking about this.
4: Sure.
1: And a thought came to my mind this morning, this would be a good thing to add. And so when I thought of that, I said, yeah, that would be a

0: good thing. But the problem is, to add that good thing, I'm going to have to go dig.
1: Yeah, you have to dig.
0: And so I don't have time. It's Wednesday. I'm preaching Sunday. So I'm going to go to the, I'll go when I, it won't be today because I'm tied up today, but tomorrow I'll go and I'll type in, give me a brief overview of the following. And it's a historical events in the church. It's not scripture. And then I'll have to look at that and see if that's what I want, if that's what I had in mind, and what information does it give me, and what information do I want to add or include, and what information do I not want to use. So that's it's a combination of everything. Janice from North Carolina, you're our next caller. What is your question or comment for the panel?
2: Oh, I have a shout-out for Matthew Swaggart, his article in the July Evangelist, Between Thieves, that was the most anointed, humbling article I have ever read, coming from such a young man, and I'm 83 years old.
0: Yeah, I've got that article right here. And it's entitled Between Thieves, The Crossroads of Grace. And it is.
2: The paragraph right under that, Donnie, because that scene is not just history, it is a mirror. It reflects every human heart. Two thieves, two responses, one Savior, and right in the middle, grace.
0: Yeah.
2: You cannot read it without weeping.
0: Yeah.
2: I have read it over and over.
0: Let me read it. Let me just read that paragraph, because God ordained that his son would step directly into the middle of human depravity. Why? Because that scene is not just history, it is a mirror. It reflects every human heart. Two thieves, two responses, one Savior, and right in the middle, grace. Amen. That's a great, Matthew's a great writer, and I'll tell him what you said.
2: I'm telling you, I read it over and over. I had never thought about it like that. Never, ever.
0: Yeah, he has a way. He's gifted.
2: I'm very proud, and I'm an avid listener, and I ask God to continue to bless your ministry and everyone who is in part of it. And I love you, and thank you for taking my call.
0: Thank you. Debbie from Tennessee. Well, we've got to take a break. We'll be right back with Debbie from Tennessee. Debbie, don't hang up. Hang on. We'll get right to you.
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0: Without a doubt, Janet Paschal is one of gospel music's greatest female singers. 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

0: Okay, ladies and gentlemen, well, let's go to Debbie in Tennessee. Debbie, welcome to Sun Life Broadcasting. You have a question, comment for the panel?
1: I have a question, please.
0: Okay.
1: Would someone explain to me the difference between the rapture and the tribulation?
2: There's a big difference. The rapture is the resurrection of the body of Christ, when the Lord will call us home. And we are awaiting the rapture of the church is the next great prophetic event in God's calendar of time, of end time events. After the rapture takes place and the church is brought out of here, translated out of here, then the great tribulation will begin. And that's the 7-year period that Daniel spoke about. And that is when the Antichrist will make his debut on the world scene and become a leader and a world power broker. And it will ultimately culminate with the Battle of Armageddon and his destruction and the second coming of the Lord Jesus Christ. So does that answer your question?
1: It does, and I thank you very much.
2: Okay, thank you.
0: All right, let's go to an email. What is the difference between the major and the minor prophets?
3: Go ahead. I was going to say, what they had to say is not more significant or less significant. The difference is just the amount of volume that they had. That's why they're set up that way. That's why they're designated that way. So your major prophets, your Isaiah and Jeremiah, they have a lot more volume, a lot more that they said. And then your people like Micah or Amos, they're smaller as far as material, but they both have important messages and they both need to be studied.
0: Okay. Anybody else? Yeah. All right. What do the Baptists mean when they say to you, but not for you, concerning the gifts of the Spirit?
2: Say that again.
0: All right, what do the Baptists mean when they say it's to you, but not for you? And they're talking about the gifts of the Spirit.
2: I have no idea.
4: Does it make sense?
2: Does it make sense?
3: Yeah, I'm not sure. I think that they may be saying that, like some Baptist, I could be wrong, but I can't remember the exact phrase, but they're kind of like, if that's what you want to do, that's okay, but not in the in the church.
2: If she may, speaking of spiritual gifts, she may be meaning this. A lot of Baptists, they do not disbelieve in the baptism of the Holy Spirit, but they don't believe it's for everyone. I've heard them say, well, it may be for you, but it's not for me.
3: Not for me. That's what,
2: I think that's what she's
3: saying. I think that's what they mean.
4: And that is the position of many of them.
2: Yeah.
4: The way you described
2: it. Yeah, it is for you. Not going to argue that, not going to debate that, and glad for you, but it's not for me.
3: And they all, when they have that position, they say, you know, we don't want to do that in the church service. You can do that privately, but they don't want that to be part of the worship service.
0: Okay. All right. Why do you think most churches have stopped having watch night services on New Year's Eve? I remember going to one every year when my father was a pastor, and he would have a prayer service and fellowship, and then have a communion service. Do churches still have them, or are they a thing of the past?
2: No, churches still have. It's up to you. We've never had one. And, you know, Dad said, I'm not staying up to midnight. I'm going to bed. And so there's nothing wrong with it if they want to do it. I mean, I've been asked recently if we would ever do one here. And I told the answer I gave was never thought about it. It's never been in my wheelhouse or my thought, but I will consider it. And who knows? We may do it. But, you know, we have a lot of our staff is gone during that week. They're not there. And if I always feel that if you're going to do a special service, you've got to have the right people there to put the best presentation forward. And if I've got a skeleton crew of singers and musicians, it just may not, you know, come about. And besides that, I'd rather be in bed.
0: I've been to a number of watch night services, and I don't know, probably some of you do. And for those of you that are wondering what we're talking about, it's saying staying up on New Year's Eve till 12 o'clock to welcome in the new year. And that's what they mean. That's what's being said there.
4: Sister Swigert, I grew up with the watch night service as part of our religious activity, but I didn't like it. You know why?
0: Why?
4: Because they added feet washing to it.
0: Oh, my.
4: Feet washing was always part of it on that particular night. I did not like it. I did not like people washing my feet. And as a boy, I didn't want to wash anybody else's feet.
0: Yeah.
4: The Assemblies of God did not do that. My dad was Church of God, but they did feet washing once a year.
3: Yeah. The two churches I pastored were rural, small town churches. So we would have a watch night service. We would have food and fellowship and a time of prayer and communion. It was a good thing to do, but it's not something that you have to do.
0: Did you have trouble staying up to 12 o'clock?
3: I didn't then. I probably would now. I would have more trouble now, but I used to be more of a night owl. But as I'm getting closer to 50, I'm becoming less of a night owl and need more sleep. So I probably wouldn't be able to do it now. But
0: we would be, I remember, we'd be praying. And it was, people were just wandering around finally, you know, trying to stay awake till 12 o'clock midnight.
4: Wonder how many went to sleep under the piano.
0: Yeah. Mm-hmm. And so I think it just kind of played out.
2: A lot of churches still do it. No, there are a lot of, Jennifer's church does it. Matthew's church does it.
3: So,
4: yeah.
0: Okay.
4: Let them do it.
0: I hope we've helped you some there. All right. Does Revelation chapter 21 speak of people who suffer with anxiety and panic attacks, which causes fear? What they're asking, is that what Revelation 21 is about, that chapter?
2: No. Revelation 21, it's about new heaven and new earth.
0: Mm.
2: It's about the new heaven and the new earth. It has nothing to do.
0: Well, that's what it does. Revelation 21...
2: Chapter 21 of Revelation is the new heaven and the new earth. Yeah. That's what it's about. I don't know what they're talking about, anxiety.
0: Speak of people that suffer with anxiety and panic attacks.
3: Revelation 21:4, John says, God will wipe away all the tears from their eyes. No more death, sorrow, crying, no more pain. Former things are passed away. So if you suffer with anxiety, then all of those things will be wiped away whenever we're in heaven.
2: But that term, those terms really speak to sorrow.
3: Yeah, more sorrow.
2: It's not anxiety. It's not all those kind of sorrow. This is speaking of broken hearts, sorrow. You're sorrowing over the death of a loved one. You've sorrowed over a breakup with this. You're sorrowed over that. It's not really speaking of emotional problems.
5: But Philippians 4:6, be careful for nothing, is talking about anxiety, fear, mm-hmm. worry, and God can give us a peace that passes all understanding.
0: Yeah.
5: That's a fruit of the Spirit. Philippians chapter 4 and verse 6, the end of that, he give you a peace that passes all in your heart and your mind in Christ Jesus. So those things can be overcome with Christ.
3: Yeah, if you want
5: what he's done for us.
3: If you want the peace of God and the cure for anxiety, looking in Philippians is a lot better place than looking in Revelation. That's what Brother Dave is quoting. That's where you want to go to. You want to go to Philippians. You want to go to James. You want to go to some passages like that.
5: Philippians 4:8 says, think on these things, whatsoever things are true, whatsoever things are pure, whatsoever things are lovely, whatsoever things are of good report. Think on these things. We choose what we allow to believe. And that's ultimately what you're talking about.
4: In heaven, there will be no sorrow, no pain.

0: pain, no anxiety, and all be done away with. We'll have perfect tranquility and peace and victory.
1: Amen. We got calls.
2: All right.
1: But we've got calls.
2: Okay. It says, huh? Oh, okay. Sean from Missouri. We'll go to Sean from Missouri. Welcome to Sunlight Broadcasting. You have a question or comment, please?
3: Yes, Sister Francis. Hi. Good morning, panel. Hi. I got a question. I'm not questioning some salvation, but when it comes to grace, I listen to Lauren Larson and what your dad taught in the Message of the Cross, and I am learning so much. But when it comes to the grace of God, and I hear people say, that, oh, but we've got the grace of God in our lives, and this grace revolution that's being taught now, and I come from an apostolic, I was in an apostolic oneness church for a while, and I knew I had to get out of there, but they always said, they prided themselves they had the grace of God and the grace of God. Well, I was on my knees yesterday after I heard the Message of the Cross, Brother Lauren Larson, and I was crying out to God, and I heard God say, look, or not, he didn't say look, but I heard God say, my grace and your faith is at the cross and only at the cross of my son. And I thought, that's it. That's got to be it. And you don't frustrate the grace of God.
4: It cut out.
3: Paul says you can frustrate the grace of God, but I felt the Holy Spirit say, your faith, my grace, meet only at the cross of my son.
4: Yeah.
1: That's a correct statement.
0: That's the message of the cross.
4: Yeah. The object of your faith has to be what Christ did at Calvary, the finished work of the cross. When you have your faith in the right object, that's when the grace of God is moving in your life. You're not frustrating His grace, and the Holy Spirit now has the parameters to work in your life and to give you victory over sin.
1: Mm-hmm.
2: Okay.
1: Is that all? Anything else, Sean?
3: Donnie, one more question.
1: Sure.
3: I heard your dad even say this in one of his classic preachings years ago. It amazed me, about the mercy of God now, where Paul says, God's mercy endureth forever, but he says to those who fear Him. Sister Francis, I heard your husband preach in a classic that you and him went to an elderly gentleman that was dying, and you all went and pleaded with him for one more time for him to receive the Lord and for his salvation. And you were in his room where he was dying, and you were pleading with him and to receive the Lord. And he finally looked up, and he said, I'm too old. I'm too old. I can't change. And your husband said, at that moment, God said, that's it. No more pleas. My mercy is no more offered and extended to him. I'm gone.
1: Mm-hmm.
3: Can the mercy of God be cut off while one lives in this lifetime?
1: Oh, yes. It can. A hardened heart stops everything.
3: Wow.
1: A person can only receive grace by receiving it.
4: Yeah.
1: But if you reject it, God doesn't make anyone. And after a while, he said, my spirit will strive with man. His spirit will not always strive with man. That's what the Bible says.
4: Yeah.
1: So he gives individuals opportunities. And he's very gracious. He's very long-suffering, but at the same time, His mercy and grace does come to an end when there is a multiple rejection over and over and over.
4: Yeah.
3: Thank you all so much. I really appreciate this.
1: Thank you, Sean.
2: Yes. And Wanda from Virginia, welcome to Sun Life Broadcasting. You have a question, comment for the panel?
5: Yes, ma'am. I was hearing Brother Donnie talking about the marriages, and on 1 Corinthians 7:9, it was talked about that of the marriage and the barn.
1: Okay, what do you want to know?
5: Where it talks about it in 1 Corinthians 7:9, it's better the marriage and the barn. But they talk about the widows or, just different people.
1: Well, no, he's talking about men. Paul himself was not.

0: Right, let's read from the beginning. He said, I would that all men were even as I myself. And that's speaking of the fact that he wasn't married. But every man has his proper gift of God, one after his own manner, after that. I say, therefore, to the unmarried and widows, it is good for them if they abide even as I. But if they cannot contain, that means if the sexual drive is strong and they can't feel like they can tamp it down, then for it is better to marry than to burn.
1: Okay. Well, I've always heard it, and I've read it, but I appreciate it, and I need to know if these dreams, do they come true? I mean, dreams, I know it talks about dreams and visions.
0: Okay.
1: That dreams, if it was dreams like I was rebuking resisting and rebuking a spirit, and I just wondered if there would be anything
0: true
1: stuff like that.
0: Well, I can't answer about person's dreams. That's between them and the Lord.
1: Uh-huh.
2: Yeah, some are from God.
0: Some are not.
2: Some are not, and some are from enchilada.
0: Yeah, and we can't comment on that because a dream is a personal thing to a person. We don't know. I get, it's interesting, Dr. Gray. I get a surprising a lot of letters. People giving me dreams want me to interpret the dreams, and I'm like, I'm not a dream interpreter. I don't. I'm sorry.
3: That's
0: I can't do that. But thank you for calling, Wanda.
1: Okay. Thank you.
4: Thank you. All right, panel. What are your scriptural views on adornment with jewelry and modesty? I've heard dress codes preached from the platform, but I don't think I've heard anything about adornment. The Old Testament is hard to understand, and the New Testament

0: reason it's, is it appropriate to wear this? Is it that type of thing? Okay. And I have also been asked, what makes tattoos and body piercings so bad? I answered them by telling them it's demonic symbolism and artistic undertones. And I went on and stated that our bodies aren't ours, but God, but they're God's, and we're to represent Him in all things that we do and wear. Was there more that I could have stated to them?
1: Well, tattoos, first of all, not every tattoo is a demonic symbol. Not every tattoo. Matter of fact, there's far more people tatted up that has no demonic symbolism or whatever the case. But here's the, is getting a tattoo a sin? I think that's a personal conviction between that person and the Lord. But here's what I would say. The Bible says our bodies are temples of the Holy Spirit. Mm-hmm. Would we want somebody coming to our church and even though they're a great artist, spray painting, even though they may be beautiful all over our outside of a church building? No, we wouldn't want that. Yeah. So I think that it, in the grand scheme of things, as a child of God, our bodies are temples of the Holy Spirit, and it's just best to leave our body as God made it. Yeah. That's just my feeling.
2: You know, tattoos, when I go to the grocery store, I see people with tattoos everywhere now. Mm-hmm. Cover the arms, neck, ears, putting on the, everywhere. And it bothers me. It's none of my business what they do, but it does bother me.

0: like that. But the average person, God created them, and all that He has created is good. And when we try to add to that, aren't we in a waste insulting God?
1: Yeah, that's what I said. Our bodies are temples of the Holy Spirit.
0: Are we saying to the Lord, what you did is not enough? I've got to add to it.
2: Yeah. And what is our motivation for getting a tattoo? Do we want everyone to look at us and say, wow, that's beautiful? Or, you know, do we, sometimes people get tattoos in places that you have to wear immodest clothing to show off because they want everybody to see it. So, you know, what is your motivation? I had a lady one time, she was in ministry, and she said, you know, well, because my personal conviction, my personal taste, I made it clear, I don't like tattoos. Okay, I'll put that out there. Mm-hmm. As far as biblical condemnation, I'm not going to go there, but
1: right.
2: My personal taste, I don't like
1: right.
2: it.
1: Right.
2: You won't see me ever have a tattoo. For one thing, I'm very afraid of needles, so that's not going to happen anyway. But this lady said, well, I know you don't like them, but she said, I prayed for a whole year, and I've got this tattoo, and I think it's fine and whatever. And I was like, okay, so you don't have anything else to worry about or pray about for an entire year than whether or not you should get a tattoo or not. If you want a tattoo, why are you trying to justify it to me and make me want to approve it? You do what you feel like the Lord wants you to do, but that doesn't mean I have to like it, accept it. What is your motivation? You're trying to get people to look at you. You want to say, look at this tattoo that I got. I mean, I have family members. I've got a nephew that I love dearly. He's a brave police officer, but he's very muscular. His arms are all tattooed up, and he's a Christian. He loves the Lord. He serves our community. I think he's a good young man, but I give him a hard time about him because he knows I don't like him. He gives me a hard time about it, you know, with it. So
1: well,
2: I just, you know, I wanted to, if I can real quick, read 1 Peter chapter 3, verse 3. We don't have to read the verses, but 3 and 4 talk about adornment, talk about these things. And Peter,
1: modesty.
2: Peter's making the argument here. He's saying it's about inward, not outward. So what is your inward walk, that's what's important. What is happening inside more than outside?
1: So when it comes to adornment, just modesty. Just keep the word modesty in mind.
0: You know, this kind of new country singer named Jelly Roll. Have you all heard of him? Have you mm-hmm. seen him?
3: Yeah.
0: You know, I've listened to some of his songs. I think the Lord is really doing a work in his life. He has a testimony for Christ and being delivered from a lot of stuff. But the stuff on his face...
1: Mm-hmm.
0: I guess it can't be removed. Maybe it could. I don't know. But it really looks bad.
1: Yeah.
4: It's out of place.
1: Well,
4: When you look at it, it's
0: sad.
4: You don't want to look at it.
0: It's sad that he put all that on there.
4: That's right. That's right.
1: And it can be removed by laser, but it's very expensive and very painful.
0: Yeah.
1: Very painful. So it's best. But you know.
4: But when you've got it as much as a lot of them have it today. On their face and neck.
1: Yeah, well, that's crazy. It takes away. But the bottom line is this. I'm gonna call foul on something. I don't care what anybody says as a Christian. I do not believe God told them to go get a tattoo.
2: Yeah,
0: I agree.
1: I don't believe that. Yeah. I don't care. They can say what they want to say. Yeah. They can say they prayed about it.
0: If God wanted it on there, he'd have put it on there in the first place.
1: Yeah. Well, but whatever the case. But I don't believe that. No. But we've got another problem. You got preachers getting tattoos.
0: Yeah.
1: And getting in the pulpit and boasting about it.
0: Oh, yeah. And encouraging it.
1: And encouraging me. Oh, you have churches that on certain Sundays, they have tattoo artists set up in the lobby and you can get a tattoo. Yeah. That is stupid.
2: Yeah.
0: Right.
2: Yeah.
1: That is stupid.
2: There was a church in Houston, and in their lobby, they had it was part of what the pastor was preaching, and he had a tattoo artist there, and you could go get a tattoo for free. That morning at church, you could have somebody sit there and permanently mark your body. I agree. I don't think that it's a good steward of your body. I don't think that it's what the Lord wants us to do.
4: Is that what our churches have?
0: Does it cost a lot of money?
4: Been regulated.
2: It costs a lot of money, and there are a lot of people who have been in my churches who have been worried about getting tattoos. They need to be paying their bills and not worrying about spending money on tattoos. And I'm going to get a lot of flack for this because I don't know if I know many people my age and younger who don't have a tattoo. I'm one of the few that does not have one.

0: So I'm probably going to get flack from some of my friends, give me a hard time about it, but I agree with Brother Donnie. I don't think the Lord
1: I've never leads seen us one to, that doesn't look out of place on a person.
2: Does the word adornment apply in this case to try to adorn your flesh?
3: I think
2: with a
3: it
2: tattoo?
3: Would. Sure. Yeah. I think it would. Absolutely. I think it would.
0: Now, I will say I do have friends that were in the military. They have their unit numbers and they have their military. I mean, that may be a little bit different, but that's just, you know, I'm still not advocating for it. But I do understand when they put the, you know, what unit they served with and they put their military stuff on there, you know, I understand that.
1: I'm just going to say that it just doesn't have any place in church. I mean, it's not that it's sin. I don't even think of it as a sin. It just doesn't belong.
2: A few years ago, I went to a Dear Assemblies of God church, and I was not a member of that church, but I am AG, been AG for over 60 years. We went in, and they had a wall there, and all these pictures of people with their tattoos. And the pastor said, you know, when you join the church, we're going to put your tattoo on the wall. Show it off to everybody. Can you imagine that's part of the kingdom of God? Where in the Bible do you find that?

0: that's your business, but don't get up there and say, God told me to do it. Yeah. So, you know, just...
1: Well, I don't like the idea of what Dr. Gray's talking about, these churches and pastors, not condemning it, but complimenting.
2: Exalting it.
1: Yeah. I can't imagine that.
2: What's going on?
1: All right, ladies and gentlemen, our time is up today. We thank you for being with us. Now, tomorrow we'll be broadcasting the service live from the church, the morning service. And who's speaking tomorrow, Donna? Do you know in the morning?
0: Grace Brumley at 10 o'clock. Matthew's speaking tomorrow night at 7 o'clock.
1: And you're going to enjoy it. There's a list of the speakers right there. They look great. You're going to have a great time in the Lord. And so you be with us. And if you be in the morning service tomorrow. If you

0: 10 studio songs to encourage yourself in the Lord.
1: I need you more than yesterday. I need you more.
0: Touch through me.
2: Touch through me. Holy Spirit, touch through me.
0: Be bold, be strong.
3: Be bold, be strong, for the Lord thy God is with thee.
0: The goodness of God.
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5: Ladies and gentlemen, this is Pastor Gabriel Swaggart, and we've got something that it is history. It's something very special. It's entitled Jimmy Lee and Jerry Lee, the Boys from Faraday. Now, this is something quite magnificent. Not only is it a limited edition vinyl record set, but it's also the last recording that Jerry Lee ever did before he passed away and went home to be with the Lord. 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

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Lord, I've never been this homesick before. One more time. I can see the bright light shine. It's just about home time. And I can see my Heavenly Father standing at the door. Well, this whole world has been a wilderness, but I'm ready for the trump to sound, for Jesus Christ to come by, for deliverance. Lord, I've never been this homesick, my Lord, before. One more time. 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

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We're not leaving this world crying. We're not leaving this world with a frown. Our sins have been cleansed by the blood of the Lamb. Our name is in the Lamb's book of life. 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Let me tell you, I don't care what problems you have. It's only temporary. 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

0: Something just popped into my mind.
1: Praise God.
0: This was many years ago, at the beginning of Pentecost, probably in the 1920s or 30s. There was a young lady whose father was a very renowned Methodist pastor. She got hungry for the things of God. And when you want more of God, the Lord will always lead you to the infilling of the Holy Spirit. She got baptized in the Holy Spirit. And man, she got it. She would go to church, and before, to her, it was just a form and a routine. And her dad was he was a pretty good preacher. He would start preaching, and he would say something that blessed her, and all of a sudden, she'd jump up, throw both hands in the air, and say, "Hallelujah!" Well, you don't do that in a Methodist church. And they thought, well, you know, she's gotten wild on us. But then he would say something else that blessed her, and instead of jumping up, she'd start shouting. This went on week after week after week, and finally the elders of the church, the board. Before I finish that statement, we have a board here. God the Father, God the Son, God the Holy Spirit. That's our board. And they told him, "Something's wrong with your daughter. She's not right in the mind." No, she had never been more sane in all of her life. "And you're going to have to tell her to stop, to shut it down." He very reluctantly agreed and went to her and told her, I think her name was Susan, "You can't do this anymore. It's making people uncomfortable." Time went on and he was in the hospital. The doctors did not give him much time to live. Family was gathered around the hospital bed. And he looked up at all of his family, his wife, his other children. He said, "I want everybody to leave except Susan." They all walked out. She said, "Dad, what is it?" He said, "I've preached for all of my adult life, but I don't know if I'm truly saved. I'm troubled in my spirit. I'm troubled in my heart. And I want to make sure things are all right." And he said, "Susan, I want you to pray for me. And I feel that I'm not going to be able to say goodbye to you. The Lord's going to, but when I know it's about time for me to cross over, I'm going to squeeze your hand. And when I squeeze your hand, I want you to shout me through the portals of glory." Hallelujah.
1: Glory to God. Hallelujah.
0: And he began to call on the Lord. Barely could whisper, his voice weak. But all of a sudden, when he saw his master with his arms open wide in the last throes of life, he squeezed that hand. And when he did, that Methodist girl started dancing and started shouting and started speaking in

nurses started running in. They didn't know what was going on, but they saw a smile on that man's face. Oh!

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1: I'm so excited to bring this special offer to you because, and I am biased, but it's my son Matthew's very first book entitled From Sheep to Soldier. 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

0: 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Many of you watched it live. Some of you don't remember them at all. And here's what we have done. We have taken these three specific sermons, The Maniac from Gadara, The Sin Nature, and What the Bible Says About Hell, and we have put them on a CD-DVD combo, $15 each. If I were you, I would not just settle for one. 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Go to the phone, go online, and pick up each one of these copies right now.
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1: This is a study in the Word with Evangelist Jimmy Swaggart, a series of Bible studies focusing on the cross of Christ.
3: Welcome today to a study in the Word. This is Evangelist Jimmy Swaggart, along with Lauren Larson, David Borg, Dr. Don Paul Gray, and Dave Smith, and we're happy and pleased to be with you today to study the Word of God together. We'll pick up where we left off with the last program, chapter 7. Now it gets into the prophecies that Daniel gave, which was the clearest conglomerate of prophecies concerning the end time of any prophet yet, period. And Lauren, if you'll start with the first word of the first verse of the seventh chapter of Daniel.
4: In the first year of Belshazzar, king of Babylon, Daniel had a dream and visions of his head upon his bed. Then he wrote the dream and he told the sum of the matters.
3: Chapter 7 through 12, sometimes called the second book of Daniel, is mainly occupied with the prediction of the fourth beast, which pertains to the end time. Now, it says here that he wrote down what he saw in the dream, and he categorized it as both a dream and a vision. Can y'all tell me the difference in a dream and a vision?
4: A dream would take place in my mind when you sleep. A vision, it doesn't
3: require sleep. It's when you're awake.
4: Sleep. Yeah. But basically, the happenings would unfold before you. You'd see it literally in your mind or your spirit and come away with the information.
3: Well, he wrote this down, what he had seen, and I'm glad he did because we have the benefit of it now. And if he'd tried to remember it, lest the Lord would have supernaturally brought it all back to his memory without fail. Of course, if the Lord would have done it, it wouldn't have failed. But I think that he was right in writing it down, and he called it the sum of the matters, which means that it was in detail what the Lord gave him that particular time. Okay.
4: Daniel spoke and said, I saw in my vision by night, and behold, the four winds of the heaven strove upon the great sea.
3: The four winds of the heaven refers to wars, strife, and judgments from God. Strove upon the great sea refers to large numbers of people.
4: And four great beasts came up from the sea, diverse one from another.
3: Beast in symbolic passages represent kingdoms and their rulers, and more than all, the fallen angels behind these kingdoms. As stated, the sea has reference to great numbers of people, i.e., came up from the people. I firmly believe that what our country has undergone in the last several months, the routing, the burning, the looting, the stealing, the destructive forces at work, I feel that is far more spiritual than people realize. It's the powers of darkness seeking to steal and kill and destroy, and really seeking to destroy this nation. The majority of evangelistic effort goes out from America around the world. I'm sure there are some missionaries and whatever in other countries of the world, but mostly it's America who sends out missionaries. And it's America who is, this ministry right here, is taking the gospel to almost the entirety of the world. And I realize that all the people don't watch it, but a few do, and for which we are grateful, of course. But to God, this is the single most important

thing on the face of the earth. Is this, I don't mean our ministry, I meant his work and the taking of the gospel to the world and to give men and women an opportunity to accept Christ. And there's not much of that nowadays. The missionaries in much of the world, and maybe y'all can help me with this, it started happening, I think, in the 1980s. And we were preaching

0: crusades all over the world, primarily, in large stadiums and what have you. And I started noticing that most of the time, the nationals, they were doing a better job than some of the missionaries. And they had, of course, the missionaries back through the years past laid the foundation. And you have to give them credit. They laid the foundation. But the young men, and I know we had, I think I can say without exaggeration, thousands, at least many hundreds saved in our crusades that are now pastoring large churches. And I know Donnie was in one country in South America a short time ago. The church runs 5,000, 6,000, 7,000, and huge church. And the pastor told him, they were sitting on the platform waiting for the service to start. He said, I was saved under your dad's ministry. Mm. And he named off several more of his associates. Same thing, were saved in the crusade that was conducted in that city those many years ago. So these men, a lot of them in these foreign countries, they're doing a tremendous job. I know I was asking somebody the other day concerning the Assemblies of God, and was it growing? He said, well, not here in the States, but overseas it is. It's growing tremendously so. And I thank God for the opportunity to spread the gospel. But at the same time, I believe that it is the single most important thing on the face of the earth is to take the gospel to the world.
1: Amen.
0: And television is unique. It goes right into the home, the hearts and the lives of individuals. And right where they are, they're not intimidated. And as the Spirit of God moves upon their heart, and God help us to use this medium in the way that the Holy Spirit would want it used. And that's the thing that's most important.
2: Brother Swaggart, you know, it really is the only standard that's being raised up against the tides of darkness that you mentioned. You know, if it wasn't for the gospel, not only from this ministry, but others as well, then there's no telling what leeway the powers of darkness would have and what opportunity. As bad as we see it now, how bad would it be if the church that is here, the church that is faithful, wasn't standing up and preaching, you know, the true gospel? So I thank God for that standard that's being raised up
0: right
2: through this ministry,
0: right, right,
2: the church in general.
0: There are a few out there, thank God, on television that's preaching the gospel. They really are, and it's straight
2: right
0: and true. I think of the young man, I don't agree with him on his fasting thing, but I think otherwise he is preaching a straight gospel, and I can't think of his name right now.
2: Jensen Franklin.
0: Yes, right. I think he loves God, and I think he's doing a tremendous work for the Lord. And there may be more like him of which I'm not aware. I just don't know about.
2: There are.
0: And I do know about that one. And I know I was told last week that Charles Stanley is retiring. He resigned his church and is retiring. And Charles is Baptist, but everything he preached was straight, with the exception of about 104 other things. Not really.
1: He's done a great work.
0: Yes, he has.
1: And used television wisely.
0: I know him quite well, in a sense. I was in Washington, D.C. once, and I was out at the airport. We had our plane then, and got a call from the White House, and they said Charles Stanley's plane, they've canceled the flight, and can he go with you? I don't know how they knew I had a plane, but anyway, can you drop him off in Atlanta? I said, sure. So he came on out, and we spent that time together, about 2 hours, I guess,

0: really doing a good work.
1: I heard a lot of his teaching over the years, and I found it to be pretty solid.
0: Right, overall. Yeah, exactly. He and I disagree on unconditional eternal security. We disagree on the baptism with the Holy Spirit with evidence of speaking with other tongues. But that's about all I know that we would have a difference of opinion about whatever.
2: Yeah, I laughed. He came to the college in 1987. And he got up into the pulpit and looked over at the leadership on the platform. He says, I suppose you don't want me to preach about eternal security. And then he turned right around to the student body of JSBC and preached a great message.
0: Yeah.
2: You know, he wasn't going to argue about that. There were things we had in common, and he's done a great job. He's still going to be somewhat active, but not as pastor of the church.
0: Well, he's got to make his television program, so he'll be that, whatever the case. Okay, the next verse, please. Unless somebody has something I'm missing here. Okay, go ahead.
2: The first was like a lion and had eagle's wings. I beheld till the wings thereof were plucked, and it was lifted up from the earth and made stand upon the feet as a man, and a man's heart was given to it.
0: The first was like a lion refers to the Babylonian Empire. The eagle's wings symbolize the rapid pace with which the Babylonian Empire conquered its enemies and gained its ascendancy. The phrase, I beheld till the wings thereof were plucked, pertains to the rapid expansion of this empire until Nebuchadnezzar went insane as a result of pride. Let me ask y'all a question. The Holy Spirit likens these great empires to animals, lions, leopards, etc., etc. Why did he do that? He could have done it any way he so desired, but he used animals to portray what he was wanting to say.
2: Well, we see a description of an animal-like person. We got to take a break here, but the lion mixed with eagle wings, it did represent in type the characteristics of any certain nation or kingdom.
0: Empire, right. We'll be right straight back.
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5: 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They are entitled The Message of the Cross, The New Covenant, Five Offerings of Leviticus, How the Holy Spirit Works, and What I Hate, That Do I. That last book was one of Dad's most popular books. 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And I know that when you read them, when you finish, you're going to look back and say, I know more now than I did before I read these books concerning the Word of God. 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
5: As a parent, there are things that we should do for our children. 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And I want to tell you about something that this is an oldie but a goodie. It's in fact something that my sister, my brother, and my

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0: We are back. You notice whenever Nebuchadnezzar had the dream and it was interpreted by Daniel and so forth, those empires were shown as beautiful symbolic pictures of a big statue, head of gold, breast of silver, et cetera, et cetera. But when he gives the same vision to Daniel, it's portrayed in the realm of animals, fierce. Now, the statue was the way that men saw those kingdoms.
1: Right.
0: They were beautiful, powerful. It would look like that's what you would want to be like. God shows them the way they really are, and with anger, with power, with destructive force. And so whatever was given to Daniel was the way that God saw them. What was given to Nebuchadnezzar, same vision, was the way that man saw them. Mm. And we need to keep that in mind as we go through here. And so the Babylonian Empire, this lion was referred to the Babylonian Empire, was probably, it was pictured as the head of gold with Nebuchadnezzar's dream or vision, whichever he had. It must have been something beautiful, to say the least. Babylon had to be the most beautiful city on the face of the earth. Mm-hmm. But of course, what man looks at beauty, God doesn't look at it in that fashion. Mm-hmm. And it had to be the head of gold. It had to be the most glorious kingdom in the world of that day and had ever been. And Egypt is probably the first mighty empire the world ever knew. And then you had the, which one was the second one?
2: Assyria.
0: Assyria, that's right, Assyria. And then Babylon.
3: Mm-hmm. And Nineveh.
0: Nineveh was the head of Assyria. It was the capital city.
3: You know, the Babylonians brought down Nineveh. They destroyed Nineveh.
0: Right, right.
3: I don't recall studying too much about how much beauty was there, but certainly in our studies of Babylon, just the other day I was reading and said the Hanging Gardens were there. I mean, it was an absolutely world-class city.
0: When the prophecies came forth from Jeremiah and Ezekiel and so forth, that the Babylonian Empire would throw over the Assyrian Empire, nobody believed it, because Assyria was the mightiest empire on the face of the earth. Mm-hmm. At that time, and stayed that way for years. And the idea that Babylon, which was just beginning to come up, would overthrow this, well, they laughed at Jeremiah and so forth.
2: The Nineveh Empire was extremely strong, militaristic, quite brutal in the way that destroyed peoples.
0: Excuse me a moment. Whenever people came in to Nineveh, on the highway that led into the city, there was a mountain of skulls on either side of that road to let whoever came in know we mean business, and thousands and thousands of skulls.
2: Right. And it was said that they would take the skins of their enemies and actually create clothes. This was Jonah, where he didn't want to go.
0: Right.
2: Because this place was so evil, and he... it was so demonic and so...

0: anti-God and anti-Israel. He didn't want to go there. But to have Babylon be able to overthrow it was quite a feat.
1: He knew that Nineveh, if the gospel was preached, they'd repent, and he didn't want them to repent. He didn't want them to miss the judgment of God.
2: Well, I kind of think in the back of his mind that he was thinking, they might not like what I preach.
0: Well, there were prophecies that were known relative to the Assyrian powers in the days of Jonah that prophesied that they would destroy Israel. And he did not want them accomplish that. So you mix in the horrific style of murder and mayhem that they were famous for with the destruction of Israel, and you have all the reasons why Jonah didn't want to go.
2: Yeah, when you read into it, you can understand he was wrong.
0: Right.
2: But you can understand why he felt the way that he did.
0: Right.
2: And he didn't want Nineveh spared.
0: No, he didn't. And he felt that, as far as we can read into it, that if Nineveh faltered or stumbled, then they would not be equipped to take Israel out, at least the northern kingdom.
2: Well, Israel was as long as they lived right. The sad fact is, though, they didn't. Mm-hmm. That's the problem. But as long as they followed the Lord and left idol worship alone and whatever the case, they were the mightiest nation on the face of the earth because God would fight for them.
0: Right, right.
2: And they no army could defeat them. That's the reason David, he faced the mightiest armies in the world of his day and defeated every one of them. But it was the power of God that was with him that did it. And whenever Israel lost her way, the light went out. There was no light left in the world. They were the only people on the face of the earth who knew anything about Jehovah. And none of the other nations, they worshiped demon spirits and whatever the case. So the Lord looks at this thing as a lion, a ferocious animal, while the world looked at it with the head of gold as beautiful and glorious and wonderful. And God didn't look at it that way.
3: It's interesting to me that Assyria was not in any way part of this vision. Assyria was a defeated people, but they were, before the world power, you know, Assyria had come down and had taken northern Israel, as I recall, about 100 years earlier. Am I right about that?
0: 722, yeah.
3: So, yeah. From 722.
0: So it would maybe be 150 years by the time of the vision. Yeah.
3: But Assyria was not part of this. Is the in Revelation or in Daniel, do we see the Assyrian Empire at all ever mentioned?
2: I don't think so. Well, no.
0: Daniel seems concerned of the present kingdom and those that will follow,
3: right.
0: Not either Assyria nor Egypt.
2: It jumps from the Roman Empire, and we'll get to that a little later, but it jumps from the Roman Empire to the Antichrist.
3: Yeah.
2: And it leaves a span there of,
0: right.
2: of a couple of thousand.

0: Egypt or Assyrian Empire.
1: Right, either one. Yeah. Then they were devastating enemies to Israel, both
0: right,
1: countries.
0: That's true.
2: Okay.
1: Verse 5?
2: Yes.
1: And behold, another beast, a second like to a bear, and it raised up itself on one side, and it had three ribs in the mouth of it between the teeth of it. And they said thus unto it, arise, devour much flesh.
2: On the statue of chapter 2, the Medo-Persian Empire was represented by a breastplate of silver. The statue, as seen in Nebuchadnezzar's dream, represented these kingdoms as man sees them, which we mentioned a moment ago. The dream given to Daniel represents these kingdoms as God sees them, i.e., ferocious. The term raised up itself on one side simply means that the strength of the Persians ultimately was greater than the Medes. The three ribs in the mouth of it between the teeth refer to the bear devouring much flesh. It symbolized the conquest of Babylon, Lydia, and Egypt. Do you think that Daniel understood these dreams?

0: relative to what he had seen, but he asked for the interpretation. So he did not know exactly what they were. I think he sensed that there was evil there. I think he sensed that it was evil towards Israel, or that these nations would command or hurt Israel. At the end, after he asked, and I'm jumping ahead here to verse 16, he says, I came near unto one of them who stood by and asked them the truth of all this. So he told me and made me know the interpretation of the things. So he gained knowledge, but he didn't have it when he had the vision.
1: I think that Dr. Gray mentioned the Medo-Persian Empire. When Daniel had these visions and dreams, it was not much of an empire. The Medes and the Persians, it became that way, I don't know, 30 or 40 years later, mm-hmm. and something like that. But
0: The Babylonian Empire was, well, now I'm trying to think the timing.
2: It lasted about 70 years, wasn't it?
0: Yeah. This vision, as we read in the first verse, was the first year of Belshazzar. So Medo-Persian would just be on the rise. It may be stronger than that because they would actually remove Belshazzar from office and take over Babylon.
1: Right. Yeah, they destroyed Babylon.
0: Yeah, the totally. Medo-Persian Empire. So I suppose at the time that Daniel experienced this, they weren't far from being that powerful entity that would do that.
1: Well, I don't know. How long did you say, 70 years?
0: No.
2: Well, from the time of when Jerusalem was destroyed to the time of Darius allowing the people to go back, wasn't it 70 years?
1: Well, yes, 70 years. Right.
0: Yeah, but Belshazzar puts a timing on it. What I don't know is how long he ruled. When we studied in verse 5...
1: You mean Belshazzar?
0: Belshazzar.
1: He didn't rule long.
0: Right, because here, this vision is stated in chapter 7, verse 1, in the first year of Belshazzar. So if he reigned less than 5 years, which I've always had that in mind, I don't know if it's a fact,

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3: 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You can see them on the screen right now. The first is by Robin Hurd, entitled When I Lay My Isaac Down. Then Brian Haney, I Found the Lily in My Valley. Kim Coleman, This Could Be the Day. And finally, Yahweh, all of the Family Worship Center Resurrection Singers. 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And I know that you're going to be blessed when you begin to listen to them. 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That's right. You heard me right. $10 each. So go online, send us a letter, give us a call, and order these four CDs today. 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

Would you just lift your hands and praise Him all over the building? Just worship Him and adore Him. He is King of Kings. He is Lord of Lords, fairest of 10,000s, the bright and the morning star. Praise Him, ye children of the Lord. Worship Him who is worthy to be praised. There is none like unto Him. He's our buckler, our shield, our high tower, our strength. He is our everything. Hallelujah. Sing it, everybody.

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Praise the name of the Lord. All over this building, I want you to take your time tonight. Don't get in a hurry. It's Friday night, and Jesus will probably come before morning. And I want you to shake some hands and hug some necks. They tell me that the people in the New Brunswick area are the friendliest in the whole world. Is that right? I guarantee it's right. And I want you to just have an old-fashioned time. Take your time, a fellowship. Hug some necks, pat some folk on the back, smile at them real big, and shake their hand and tell them you're glad to see them, no matter who they may be, back of you, front, side, wherever. Let's have an old-fashioned fellowship meeting right now. Well,

0: Give the Lord a hand of praise if you believe it. You may be seated. We welcome you tonight, and we're so glad to see you here. And we're glad to be here ourselves at some of the most beautiful country in the world, I do believe. And I plan, and I believe you do too, to have an old-fashioned, heartfelt, Holy Ghost revival meeting to touch an awful lot of people for Jesus Christ. I think you feel that way also. We're happy to have you. Come here, partner. Come here to Papa. This is Matthew. Say hello.
1: Hello.
0: Say, I'm glad to be here.
1: I'm glad to be here.
0: Say, my name is Matthew.
1: I'm Matthew.
0: Well, I don't know what that was. I guess he did. Say, I love Jesus.
1: I love Jesus.
0: Okay. Now wave bye-bye. Can you get your big brother? You reckon he'll come? Can you get him? All righty. Come on. Come on. This is Gabriel. Say, I'm glad to be in Moncton.
1: I like sweet Moncton.
0: Say, I've been looking forward to this for a long time. Yeah. Say, I love Jesus too.
1: I love Jesus.
0: Say, my name is Gabriel.
1: My name is Gabe.
0: Okay, bye-bye. Now give Papa a kiss. Come on. Blow them a kiss. That's a great. That's good. They've got a big sister. She's home. She couldn't make it this time. And this one just left the other day. I said, Gabriel, I said, now, when you get grown, you're going to serve Jesus and love the Lord and preach the gospel. He said, yeah. I said, I'm going to be Luke. I said, oh, thank the Lord. That's great. I thought he's listening to his grandfather, maybe. I said, that's great. Luke traveled with the Apostle Paul, and he was a great man, and he probably knew Jesus, and that's wonderful. He said, no, Papa, Luke that's on the Dukes of Hazzard. I wanted to hit that kid. That'll deflate your balloon fast. And honey, I want you to come greet these people. They're just about some of the sweetest in the world, and you can tell that already. And Francis and I have been married for 30 years, serving Jesus Christ, preaching this gospel all over the world. And honey.
2: Thank you so much. As my husband expressed, it's just such a pleasure to be in your beautiful country. It is just lovely. I had someone ask me last night, said, does the humidity bother you? And I said, no, where you come from, where I come from, you almost drink the humidity, so it doesn't seem like anything here. But it is lovely. We've been looking forward and anticipating a great move of the Lord Jesus Christ here in these crusades. There's nothing like people gathering together and the power of the Lord Jesus Christ being in their midst. You know, anything can happen, and we're certainly looking forward to great things happening here. We love each and every one of you. Pray for us as we pray for you, and we're believing God that if you have a need or if you have a loved one that's not saved, that this crusade will be the time that the Lord Jesus Christ meets your need. Praise the Lord.

How many believes that you have a mansion in the portals of glory? I believe that you do. Living for Jesus is the most exciting, the most wonderful life that anyone could ever engage in. There is absolutely nothing to compare with it. People that talk about something being boring, living for God, that's not the God that I serve. Here's a song that I enjoy, and I think you will too, Learning to Just Believe.

only Bible many of them will ever read is what they will see and read through me.

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1: Ladies and gentlemen, Milo Herrick, lift me up above the shadows and plant my feet on higher.

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I often wonder many times what Jimmy Swaggart's life would have been like had I never met Jesus. 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

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Yes, he is. Ladies and gentlemen, John Starnes. 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
3: 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And I know that you enjoy good gospel music as well. And we have a very special offer for you regarding our music. Now listen to this. It is If Not For Grace, that's Martha Borg. Hear My Heart, that's Grace Brumley's new recording. His voice makes the difference.

0: I would buy all four because I know that you'll be blessed.
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beginning with the 14th verse. Paul writes and says, in whom we have redemption. Notice the one that he's talking about. He's talking about God, God the Son. In whom we have redemption through His blood. There's no other way. I was talking with several ministers last Tuesday. And the brother asked me, he said, what do you want me to tell the various different bishops, etc., etc.? I said, tell them that the only way to be saved is through the blood of Jesus. The church can't save you. Man cannot save you. Good works cannot save you. Through His blood. Even the forgiveness of sins, who is the image of the invisible God, the firstborn of every creature. For by Him were all things created that are in heaven and that are in earth. Notice now, say it again. By Him, meaning Jesus, were all things created that are in heaven and that are in earth, visible and invisible, whether they be thrones or dominions or principalities or powers, all things were created by Him and for Him. And He is before all things, and by Him all things consist. The Soviet Union is going to learn that one of these days, and a lot of other people in this world. And He is the head of the body, the church, who is the beginning, the firstborn from the dead, that in all things He might have the preeminence, for it pleased the Father that in Him should all fullness dwell. I want to use for a subject tonight. Is God guilty? It's a question that we don't think in terms of God. But as we endeavor to address ourselves to a very momentous subject, is God guilty? Guilty of what? The trouble, the difficulty, the wars, the hunger, the thirst, the torture, the greed, the agony, man's inhumanity to man, the war that's going on tonight in El Salvador, the incursions and encroachment of communism in Nicaragua, the difficulties in Afghanistan, the problems in Lebanon. Is God guilty? Would you bow your heads? Heavenly Father, as we minister, I would ask that You would help us to preach. I pray for everyone that watches by television that Your Spirit, Your presence, and Your power would rest upon them. God, flow through these ether waves by the mighty anointing of the Holy Ghost as Thy Word goes out. And anoint us to preach and anoint them to hear and receive. And Lord, I'll ask it all in the mighty name of Jesus. And everyone said amen and amen. Nearly 500 years ago, a man by the name of John Calvin, he stated that God's foreknowledge is based on predestination. Notice this. And that God's will is the cause of all moral evil in this world. I want to say it again. He said God's foreknowledge is based upon predestination. And that God's will, he said, is the cause of all moral evil, and yet he held that God was blameless. I don't believe that God's will is the cause of all moral evil. I think that's a lie. There is another teaching that goes to the extreme 180 degrees from that which I've just said, that states that God cannot know what is

0: the rape, the terror, the heartache that has fastened itself like a claw to mankind from that moment until now. He went on to say, could God consider himself to be adequately rewarded by the emergence of an Adolf Hitler, an Attila the Hun, a Charlemagne, a Joseph Stalin, or an H-bomb or deadly nerve gases? Could God consider himself adequately rewarded in the creation of this world and mankind, knowing that every 30 seconds that goes by today, now, 24 hours a day, a little boy or a little girl somewhere in this world lays down and dies from malnutrition, starves to death. They call it the quiet death. Now, that was Bertrand Russell's philosophy that said, if God did this, I don't want to serve him. If he has that kind of power and will not use it, I want to have nothing to do with him. And if he doesn't have that kind of power, then it's no point in me in serving him at all. Now, every one of you that are in this building tonight, and every one of you that watch me by television, wherever you may be, whomever you may be, if you think at all, if you've ever sat down and allowed your mind to think, to reminisce, to contemplate, to muse, no doubt you have wondered, why does God allow the things that's taking place in this world? If the Judeo-Christian concept of God is correct, that he is all-powerful with a consummate power that we cannot even comprehend, if the mighty men of the world walking in their evil are mere fly specks to him, why doesn't God do something about the problems in this world? You don't have to answer, but in your mind, I ask that question. Have you thought that? Have you wondered why that God doesn't do something about those babies that I mentioned a moment ago, that in Africa, that in parts of Asia, that somewhere every 30 seconds it clicks by, a little boy, a little girl, 2 years old, three, four, five, too weak to walk, their body is shrunken. I've been there. I've seen them. I've looked at them with my eyes. I've held them in my arms. I've looked at the glaze over their eyes. I've looked at their knees that were bigger than the calf or the thigh of their leg. I've watched them starve to death and quietly lay down, and they're too weak to get up, and they die. Have you, in your thinking, thought, why? Why? Why the hate that's in this world? Why? Maybe this rotten, hellish world with its filth and sin, maybe God would say it's good enough for you, but babies, but little children,
1: Jesus said, suffer them.

Canada. The world is poised on the razor edge of thermonuclear destruction. It's a powder keg with a fuse already lit. Just a few months ago, I was there in Lebanon when Israeli forces rolled over caves and opened the doors to enough weaponry to equip nearly a million men, poised ready to strike in the oil-rich Middle East by the PLO and by Syria. Today in the United States, our nation staggers over the GNP that's not enough to pay for the MIRV missiles and the MX. And the Soviet Union starves its people to build more missiles. Finally, man has jockeyed himself into a position to where there is no corner to hide in. There is no safe atoll or island anywhere anymore. Finally, with the smoke boiling from the missile snouts, man has reached the place to where he can theoretically destroy the whole world. Is this what God has created? Is this what God has put together? Does my Heavenly Father consider Himself the architect of this death knell that hangs like the sword of Damocles over the world? All right. Let's go back. In Genesis 1 and 27 through 31, it tells us of God creating this planet. I don't know when it was, and preachers argue over it, and scientists argue over it. Some say it's 10 trillion years old, and one preacher the other day said it was 6,000 years old, and I don't know how old it is. I've got other things to think about. If you want to be concerned about it, fine. I'm not too much concerned about what was back there. I'm looking forward to what's coming up here. And beside that, Jesus said the meek's going to inherit it. And we're not going to inherit a nuclear wasteland pockmarked by atomic weaponry with a stench and stink of death hanging like a pall over this earth. It's not going to be. And back somewhere when God created this earth, God made a value judgment when He looked at it after He was finished with it. He brought it back. Carved the rivers gurgling down the mountainsides into the sea. And this planet is beautiful. In spite of 6,000 years of scars, in spite of the sin heaped upon it, in spite of man's rebellion, in spite of Satan being the prince of the powers of the air and the god of this present world, this is still a beautiful planet. God made a value judgment and said, "It is good." When God calls something good, it's good. Now, He made man. Did He make this world and did He make man that man may be what man is today? Did He? Did He make this world and did He make man where that man would get wiser with knowledge and more evil with intent? Did He? Was that God's desire in the beginning? Was God the originator of such? All right. God could have done three things. I say He could have done three things. He could have done 3 jillion things. But three that our minds can comprehend. First of all, He could have created beings that were incapable of sinning. That was no problem for God. He could have created man, put him in that Garden of Eden with the constitution that would have made it

impossible for man to sin. Or if he had not chosen to have done that, which he didn't choose to do it, he could have kept man from sinning, from temptation. That would have been no problem at all. Have you ever wondered in your mind, lady, when your back's hurting and the kids are crying and the automatic washer's broke down and you don't know what's going to happen next? Have you ever wondered why that Eve partook of that apple? Or whatever it was she ate. Ever thought about that? Because it all comes, all the problems, all the suffering, all the trouble, all the heartache comes from that fall back there. Because God set Adam and Eve down in a perfect world, down in a perfect garden, called it paradise, and said all the trees of the garden, there must have been thousands of them, you can have any of them you want. Eat to your heart's content, enjoy it all, except one tree. Don't eat of the fruit of that tree, for in the day you eat of the fruit of that tree, you will surely die. Now, what kind of death was God talking about? Did he mean it would be like taking strychnine and Adam would fall over and succumb? No. He was not talking about physical death. He was talking about spiritual death. And what is spiritual death? Spiritual death is separation from God. And I want to tell you something. And young people, listen to me here tonight. A life lived without God is absolutely meaningless. There's nothing to it. There is no purpose in it. There's no future in it. There is no present in it. There is nothing. Man's life, man's fulfillment, man's being, man's everything pertains to God Almighty. In Him we live and have our being. I wouldn't want to get up in the morning unless Jesus was in my heart. He's my life. He's my heart. He's my dream. He excites me. He thrills me. I sing about Him. I preach about Him. I pray to Him. I love Him with all of my heart. He is my everything. I don't get my enjoyment from a television set or a movie projector or nightclubs in this world. I get it from God. I get it from Jesus. He is my everything. Now, I've never tasted of any kind of alcoholic beverage in my life. I've never tasted of beer. I've never tasted of wine. I've never tasted of whiskey. I've never tasted of champagne, of gin. I've never tasted of what made Milwaukee famous. I've never tasted of Miller Lite or Keller Blight. Never tasted of it. But if being drunk on the grape can make people happy for just a few moments, I know something that has the greatest high to it that mankind has ever known, witnessed, or experienced. I can't explain it. If you by television say, I wish you'd write a book on it, honey, I'm sorry. No man has ever been able to pin it in poem. I can't describe it. I can't put it in a formula. I just know it's in my heart, and it thrills me, and it lifts me up above the shadows, and it plants my feet on higher ground. I know that. Maybe some of you in this place, maybe many of you, but television, you've taken hard drugs. Somebody said that the first rush of heroin, I never have. I've never taken any mind-altering drugs. Some say that first rush of heroin into the veins, there's nothing like it. And that heroin addict is forever trying to reach that pinnacle that his first fix gave him, but he never reaches it again. That's what I'm told. Men will kill their loved ones for drugs. I don't know what it feels like. I don't know what amphetamines feel like. I do not know what coke feels like. I do not know what heroin, God forbid, feels like. I do not know what any of these things feel like. I don't want to know. Why don't you want to know, Jimmy Swaggart? Because that's Satan's pitiful, pathetic, puny substitute for what God has that'll fill your heart and soul forever and forever. Glory. I'm living on the mountain underneath the cloudless sky. I'm drinking from the fountain that never shall run dry.
I'm feasting on the manna from the bountiful supply. I'm living in Beulah land. Glory. What I've got, the old-fashioned Methodist had. The Baptist had it when he used to call them crazy Baptists. I'm serious. You Baptists here, you didn't know your nickname 100 years ago was crazy Baptist. You know why? Because there was something in your soul the world didn't understand. The world couldn't put it together. The world couldn't comprehend it, or the world could not grasp it. It's what my Pentecostal forefathers had, that the world looks at like that, and most of the church does. But thank God I have it, and you have it, and many of you by television have it, and it's joy unspeakable and full of glory, and the half has never yet been told. It's what makes you look down into a casket and say it's not all over. There's going to be a meeting in the air. Hallelujah. It what makes you look at this old sin, cursed, sin benighted, hell-bound world and say, devil, the last round's not over yet. For the heavyweight champion, Jesus Christ, is about to be introduced into the ring, and he's coming back. And when he comes back, he's coming back with healing in his wings. And he's coming back in power and glory. And he's coming back to rule and reign. Glory. Hallelujah. It's what makes you wake up in the night and say, thank you, Jesus. It's what makes you hit your finger with a hammer, and instead of profanity, it's praise the Lord. It's what makes you shout when the world is crying, and you cry when the world is laughing, because you're crying for joy. You say, Jimmy Swaggart, I don't know what you are talking about. Well, you poor thing, you. Well, I've joined the church. I've even learned Amazing Grace. Bully for you. Oh, hallelujah. You meet Jesus. You get Jesus. You get him in your heart. You get him in your life. You get him in your soul. You get him in your song. You get him in the day. You get him in the night. You get him in the morning. You get him in the evening. You get him in everything. It's Jesus. God said, Adam, if you partake of that one tree. Now, that's just like mankind. You say, well, it's God's fault. He made him that way. All those trees and one. And he had to partake of it. Why do some of you by television, do what you do? He said, Jimmy Swaggart, now you're getting to what I'm thinking. Why did God make that man that way? All right. What if he had created only beings incapable of sinning? Now think about that a moment. What if back there, when he made Adam and breathed into that dust, and Adam became a living soul, what if he had made him incapable of sinning? Now, before I answer that question, and by God's help, I will answer it, what you're seeing, what God made, was the very best that heaven could make, and it was perfect. Because if God had made man incapable of sinning, man would have been a little higher than the brutes. Think of that a moment. He would have been a little more than an animal, a little more than an automaton, a little more than a slave, a little more than a robot. I saw an ad over television the other day. They just perfected these robots. They're getting them down pretty good. They make them skinny. They make them fat. They make them squat. They make them short. They make them tall. They got lights all over them and buttons, and you have a little control box, and you push it. Now they're even talking. But try holding hands with one. No. When God made mankind, God made man perfect, the best way that he should have been made.
And if God had made man incapable of sinning, think of this, he who is only able to do right would have no choice. And I'll say it again. He only is able to do right who is able at the same time to do wrong. Let me say it again. You hadn't caught it yet. He only is able to do right who at the same time is able to do wrong. There's no way to make one to do right that doesn't have the capabilities of doing wrong. You take this little metal podium I've got here. It's a Bible on it. When this service is over tonight, and we come back up here in the morning for the television people, the producers and directors to get the music right or whatever the case may be, I will not walk on this platform and pet this podium and say, you really did a good job last night. I just appreciate what you did. That's wonderful. Good podium. They'd throw a net over me. I don't know how you do it in Canada, but in the States, they'd throw a net over me. Or hide me somewhere, because that thing is programmed only one way. It can only do that. It has no feeling. You know that. Now, if God had done what a lot of people wishes he had done, he would have stopped all possibility of evil, but at the same time, he would have stopped all good that would have been accomplished. See? Now, what if God had made Adam and provided the impetus, the power, that would have kept Adam from temptation? Don't put that tree in that garden. Make man in a perfect environment to where there is no opportunity or choice to do wrong. We'll go back to the cursing of that tree. Have you ever thought, I wish that I didn't have to face temptation? You ever thought that? Every one of you sitting out here, those of you that watch for television, temptation hits, it grips, it snares, it pulls, it bites. I read just today that, you think of what I'm about to tell you, little fourth graders in school, little fourth graders, 10-year-olds, 25% of them, fourth graders, are drinking. In most U.S. schools, I don't know about Canada, but most U.S. schools, 25% are drinking. I don't mean going up to a bar, but I mean they're drinking beer, they're drinking wine, they're drinking whatever they can get their hands on. Every one of them, just about, for all practical purposes, say the peer pressure on these little 10-year-olds is so powerful to smoke marijuana, to pop pills, to drink beer, to drink wine, and even whiskey. 10-year-olds, fourth graders, 25% of them in the States, in our elementary public schools, are drinking, are smoking pot. And most of them say they do it because others around them say you ought to do it and you've got to do it to be one of us. It's temptation. Satan is starting early. You think of it. Every one of you in this place, you face temptation. Every one of us have often wished there was no such thing as temptation. But listen to me. Temptation is absolutely essential for moral development. You don't like it, I don't like it. And we are even taught to pray in the Word of God, Lord, deliver me from evil. Help me not to be led into temptation. But it's that pressure that is brought against us. You, boy, whenever you're in your teens and you stand there, and I know I've been there.
And everybody else is saying, do it. It takes all the guts you can find to back up and say, I won't do it. And I want to tell you something. You mothers and dads think you have temptation. You don't have anything compared to what that teenager has. They're facing the onslaughts of hell as no teenagers have ever faced it in the history of mankind. And not many of them will make it, but for those that do, they will change this world. Hallelujah. For those that do, they'll change this world. And whether we like it or not, it's essential for moral development. And it's through temptation that we arrive at that position of being an overcomer. We overcome temptation. That's the reason the book of Revelation constantly talks about to the overcomer, to the overcomer, to the overcomer. Some of you in this building right now, many of you by television, you tremble, you're shaken, and you don't know if you're going to make it or not. It's so hard that you just about can't stand it. And brother, I want to tell you something. Satan has become a master. He has had thousands of years to hone up his darts of temptation. But let Jimmy Swagger tell you, through yourself and your ability, through education or culture or talent, you'll never overcome that temptation. But if you'll hold to that nail-scarred hand of Jesus Christ and believe God, even in this tempestuous age, He can lead you through victorious in the mighty name of Jesus through the blood of the Lamb. Give the Lord a hand if you believe. Jesus Christ was made perfect through suffering. I know that's not a pretty gospel today. I realize that in this 1980s that we are being taught that if you'll live for God, quote the right formulas, do the right thing, that you'll never have a problem, you'll never have a difficulty, there'll never be any suffering, there'll never be a trial, there'll never be a test. And one lady I heard her say the other day, a preacher's wife, and she calls herself a preacher, she said, I'm never bothered by temptation. I never have a temptation whatsoever. The devil never gives me any trouble. It's nothing but smooth sailing. I sent her a letter and addressed it to heaven. Because that's where she is. Because if you're in this world, you'll suffer persecution. You are up against your adversary, the devil, and God could have made you to where that you couldn't be tempted. But He's making something better of you than that. He wants you, young man, to stand on that school campus or to stand there in that little restaurant or wherever it is and look at your buddies or whomever they may be and say, you can smoke your joints if you want to, you can drink your beer if you want to, but I'm not going to do it. I live for God. I'm serving Jesus. Let them laugh. Let them catcall. Let them hoot. But if you do it, you will be as strong as the mountains because you've just anchored with Jesus. He wants you, mister, to hold that contract in your hand, and if you'll bend the rules, you can make a lot of money. I talked to a preacher the other day. It was amusing. He asked me some questions. Why? He said, why is it thus and so? Why is it thus and so? And why is it thus and so? I said, well, he kept on. He said, I want to know. And you're wanting to know the question he asked, but I'm not going to tell you. He said, I want you to tell me. I said, it's going to hurt your feelings. No, it won't. Always suspect that when they say, no, it won't. Well, he kept on, and I told him. I said, people are not quite sure they can trust you. He said, what do you mean? This is a preacher talking. And I sat there and I just sat there and I said, well, I don't know. I don't know how to explain it. We were driving down the road in the car. I said, well, it just popped into my mind. I said, if you had cash dollars, no one knew you had it.

Government didn't know. Family didn't know. No one knew. Would you pay income tax on that money? He says, "Oh, my Lord." I said, "What is it?" He said, "I've got $30,000 cash in a bank in a safe deposit box, and nobody knows I've got it." The Holy Spirit just went right out to where he lived. He liked to drop his teeth. He said, "How did you know?" I said, I don't know what you're talking about. He said, "I've been fighting that temptation for months." Incidentally, he paid taxes on it. You can breathe a sigh of relief. Preachers don't do wrong. Say amen. Say something. I'm trying to get a point through to you. This is not a bed of roses. I don't care what you're taught. I don't care what's preached to you, that it's going to be nothing but smooth sailing all the way. That's not so. You're going to face the powers of hell, and you know why? You're in spiritual boot training. Jesus is coming.

And he's making something out of you. He's making a king out of you. He's making a prince out of you. He's making something strong. One day, let me tell you, not the Andropovs, not those individuals are going to rule the world, but you are going to rule this world. And he's making a ruler out of you. And it's not bad for you. Paul prayed 3 times and said, God, get that thorn out of my flesh. God said, my grace is sufficient for you. So God could have made man incapable of sinning to where that he would have had no temptation, period. But if he had done so, you would never develop like you ought to. All right, now what if God had made us with a will, willpower, a will that was strong enough to resist? You have the capability of sinning. The temptations are there, but you've got a willpower that's so strong. I remember when I was a little kid, I've always, not too much now, but when I was a little kid, you'd lock me up in a closet and close the door, and my willpower would last about that long. I would come out of there, I would make a door if I couldn't find it. Willpower. God could have done so, but listen, a will by definition cannot be made to choose only one course. Choice is the nature of a will. If you've got a will, I don't care how weak or strong it is, the simple nature of a will is the power of choice. If you don't have that power, you don't have a will. And you do have a will. And for God to make a, I say make, to make a man virtuous is impossible even for omnipotence. God can't make you virtuous. He can't make you holy by a simple act of creation, except through the blood of His Son, Jesus. As I close, when you look at all that's happened, you have a great country. And I know you thank God for it. I have a great country with all of its inherent problems. All of us are blessed. We are blessed. But there are many in this world that don't have these blessings. And when you look at all of it, the sin, the suffering, the heartache, you have to ask the question, will the good outweigh the bad? Is it worth it? Is it possible that God has ever asked Himself that question? Is it worth it? Because most of the world, now listen carefully as I close, most of humanity that's lived on this earth has died and gone to hell. Most that's alive today, 4.4 billion people on the face of planet earth now, most of them will go to hell. How do you know, Jimmy Swaggart? I know because Jesus said, broad is the way that leadeth to destruction, and many there be that go in there, and narrow is the way that leads to life, and few there be that find it. I thank God for many of the virtues the Mormon people have, but I had a Mormon, one of their highest teachers, taught in Brigham Young, to tell me the other day, he said, everybody is eventually going to be saved. Some on low levels, some on high levels. They will all eventually be saved, he said. And the only way one can be lost, there may be more to it than he told me, but this is what he told me, is to join the Mormon church and then get kicked out of it or leave out of it or something. And when you do that, you blaspheme the Holy Spirit. You can never be saved. I looked at him and I said, sir, if that's the case, just never join the Mormon church and you're guaranteed to be saved. Don't misunderstand, you watching me by television, I'm not making light of the Mormon people. I'm not
doing that at all. They have many good qualities.

But all are not going to be saved. All are not going. Jesus died on Calvary, but even God can't make everybody saved. They have to come of their own volition, their own free will. And joining a church won't save you. It's taking that nail-scarred hand of Jesus in yours, spiritually speaking, and accepting what He did on the cross of Calvary 2,000 years ago that saves your soul. That's the only way you're going to make it. The pain and the sorrow and the heartache of this life has been staggering. I mean, I want to emphasize it again. Most of you have at least a decent place to live. But most of this world doesn't. But don't judge it until it's finished. God knows it's worth it because He paid such a staggering price for it at Calvary. Forty-three years ago, in a little small town on the border of the country of Old Mexico, a little town by the name of Rio Hondo, Texas. I was 5 years old. My mother was sick with pneumonia. My daddy was sick with pneumonia, and I watched two men, my uncle and an Assembly of God preacher, one under one arm, one under the other, helped him out of the car and almost packed him about 30, 40 feet away. I remember it. I'll never forget it. 5 years old, but I walked behind my daddy. He was crying. We were a long ways from home. Family and friends were hundreds and hundreds of miles away, and my little baby brother had died of pneumonia. I saw that little casket. When I was born, my hair was as white, blonde as it could be. My baby brother's was born as black as a raven's wing. And I've often wondered what it would have been like had he lived. I've wondered about it. I've thought many times. But you know, God looked down farther than the poor man, the finite man, could look. And He saw me there, standing there, 5 years old, barely five. He saw me standing looking at a little casket, too young to understand what was happening. He saw my mother and my dad that were over 1,000 miles from home running from God, didn't want to serve Him. He saw all of that. He looked ahead and he saw this ministry that girdles the globe. Thousands and thousands and thousands of people have been brought to Jesus. He saw that. He saw my mother and my daddy wouldn't serve Him. And had they not come to Him, I wouldn't be here tonight. I'd have never made it. Had they not finally broken and said yes to Jesus, I would have wound up in a nightclub somewhere, playing piano in some hellhole, if you'll pardon the expression, with a bottle of cheap wine. He knew all of that. Because you see, my mother and dad knew nothing of God. I wasn't born into a family that went to church, that went to Sunday school, that loved God. My daddy up until that time had never even seen a Bible in his life. Never darkened the doors of a church. Never. For the first time, he heard the gospel. For the first time, he saw a Bible. For the first time, he heard the word of God read and preached. And
Holy Ghost conviction gripped him and he ran. And God knew that my mama and my daddy would resist him and fight him. And he took my brother. And I don't know what kind of reward this poor preacher will get when he gets to glory. I suspect that an awful lot of little grandmothers and grandfathers that I've never seen that pray for me daily will get most of it. I suspect my wife will get most of it. But what little I'll get, that brother that's in glory will share in it. Because he gave his life. He didn't know it. He was an infant, but he gave his life as surely as anyone would. And I have to look at it all, and I have to say tonight here before you in this lovely little city in Canada, it's not been easy, and it's not easy now, but it's worth it. It's worth it. You may not know nor understand all the things that have happened, but if you'll hold his hand, God is coming out victorious. This thing is not going down the tubes. Righteousness will prevail. Hallelujah. Glory. There will be a day that the knowledge of the Lord shall cover the earth like the waters cover the sea. There will be a day that no man shall say, I am lame. And no one shall say, I am sick. There will be a day when the cry will shout, O grave, where is thy victory? O death, where is thy sting? Hallelujah. There will be a day. There will be a day when we'll lay down our sword and shield down by the riverside and we'll study war no more. There will be a day. There will be a day when he'll wipe the tears from our eyes. And there'll be no more sorrow nor weeping. There will be a day. God is not guilty. The enemy of our soul, Satan, is the one that steals and kills.

Glory, glory, glory. Hallelujah to the Lamb. Hallelujah, hallelujah, hallelujah. God, our heart hungers and longs and thirsts for that moment that will come. I pray tonight for every person that's in this audience, every person that watches my television, oh dear God, I pray for them. That they will not settle for the present, but will look to the future. That they will place their hand in the hand of one that knows. He's carrying us through. And Lord, we thank you for the privilege of serving you. Your heads are bowed, your eyes are closed. I don't know the beat of your heart, but God knows. And there may be some in this audience tonight, you have chafed. There's been a seed of bitterness in your life. Oh yes, you're a Christian and you love Jesus, but you lost a son or a daughter, a mother, a dad, a brother, a sister, a loved one. And you've held a grudge against God and thought, he did it. He could have stopped it. Others of you maybe that sit here tonight, and others of you by television, you look at this world that boils in hate. Last days, perilous times shall come. And you think, where is God? Where is God? Why didn't God do something about it? Maybe some of you here tonight, you're not living for him because your mind has been twisted and you've believed a lie. You've believed a lie. Let me tell you this. An Adolf Hitler and a Joseph Stalin, that is not God's handiwork. That's Satan's. What God is making will last forever and forever and forever. How many in this audience tonight, several thousand people, how many will slip up a hand? Now, wait a minute. Jimmy Swaggart, I'm not living right. I'm going in the wrong direction. Now, let me say it again. Brother Swaggart, I'm not living right. I'm going in the wrong direction. Things in my life aren't right. I need God. I need prayer. Some of the things you've mentioned, I've wondered about them tonight. And I have thought, if this is the way it is, the whole thing's going to pot, I might as well just have my fling. Neighbor, it's not going to pot. God's going to bring it out. How many in this building tonight would slip up a hand? Pray for me. I won't embarrass you. I give you my word. I need prayer. I'm not living right. Pray for me. Let me see that hand quickly. There's a hand. There's a hand. Keep raising them. There's a hand. There's another. There's another. There's another and another. Keep raising them, please. Another. I see it. Up in the bleachers quickly now. How many was I see them? Thank you. Keep raising them. I'm not living right. They're going up. Thank you so much. Keep raising them. Pray for me. Pray for me. Pray for me. Keep raising them. Thank you. Thank you. Thank you. I want everyone to stand, please. Everybody standing. Everybody standing. I'm going to ask Thomas and the girls to sing. We're going to do everything within our power to touch your heart, to bring you home to Jesus, to help you to put yourself totally in God's hands. And I know there are hundreds of godly people in this place that love Jesus with all of your heart. I want you to help me pray. I want you to believe God with me that Holy Ghost conviction will rest upon every heart and every life. As we ask every person in this place that raised your hands, I want you to come. As I mentioned, we will not embarrass you. I promise that. I want you to come and stand right down here. I want mothers to bring unsaved sons. I want dads to bring unsaved daughters. I want children to bring unsaved parents.

want wives to bring unsaved husbands and husbands to bring unsaved wives. Lay a hand on that friend's shoulder that's without God and bring them down and come with them as they sing it. Every one of you that raised your hands, come on right now.

Praise the Lord. Hallelujah to God. Praise the name of Jesus. Those of you by television, I want you to listen attentively, just as these that are standing here tonight. I want you to look at Brother Swaggart, please, each one of you. There are a lot of things in life that I can't guarantee you. These men of God that are standing over here cannot either. But there are some things I can, and it's this, and it's the most important. If you will totally go all the way with God. I mean, when Jesus told those disciples, not yet disciples, but about to be, follow me, and you will determine in your heart tonight, Jesus, from now on out, I'm following you. My heart, my life, my past, my present, my future, it's yours.

0: I have to get or do to get it? Only one thing. You could give me $1 million if you had it, and I couldn't give you a day of eternal life. You could join every church here, and we respect and love these churches, but it won't save you. But if you will accept Jesus into your heart, because you see, Christianity is not a religion. It's a relationship with Jesus Christ. It's a relationship with a man, and that man is God. All right. I'm going to pray the sinner's prayer. Those of you watching me right now, wherever you may be, Brazil, Honduras, El Salvador, Peru, Uruguay, Paraguay, the Philippines, Japan, Australia, parts of Africa, all over the States, here in Canada, other parts of the world. I'm going to pray the sinner's prayer, and I want you to pray it with me. I want you to say it. Now, just saying words won't really do you that much good. But if you'll believe it with all of your heart and trust Jesus, you will gain, which He promised, eternal life. Would you bow your heads now and close your eyes? Those of you by television, bow your heads, please, and close your eyes. And let us pray. I want you to say it out loud after me and believe it with all of your heart. Dear God in heaven, I come to you in Jesus' name.
1: I come to you in Jesus' name.
0: I'm so sorry for my sins.
1: I'm so sorry for my sins.
0: The way I've lived.
1: The way I've lived.
0: The things I've done.
1: The things I've done.
0: I'm asking you tonight.
1: I'm asking you tonight.
0: To forgive me. And cleanse me.
1: And
0: wash me.
1: With your precious blood,
0: from all unrighteousness.
1: According to your holy word,
0: Romans 10, verses 9 and 10.
1: With my mouth,
0: I confess
1: Jesus Christ.
0: With my heart,
1: and in my heart,
0: I believe
1: that God raised Jesus
0: from the dead,
1: and He is alive.
0: I accept Jesus Christ
1: this very moment
0: into my heart.
1: I accept Him as my Savior,
0: as my life,
1: as the door to heaven.
0: And according to His word,
1: as I have believed,
0: I am washed.
1: I am cleansed.
0: I am redeemed.
1: I am changed.
0: According to His word,
1: right now,
0: I am saved.
2: Praise the Lord.
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0: 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Welcome to the Story Behind the Song with Pastor Donnie Swaggart. A look at the words and background that inspired the most famous Christian hymns of the church.
2: Hello, everyone, and welcome once again to another program, A Story Behind the Song. I hope that you enjoy this series. We're on our fifth season, and I hope that the other four seasons have been a blessing to you. I believe they have been, based on the calls, the letters, the conversation that I have with people. And I enjoy bringing it to you. I think that when you know the story behind these great songs, that they take on a different meaning to you when you hear them. They resonate, I guess that'd be the best way to put it, a little bit better. Today's song is not a hymn, but it is a song that's been recorded by well over 100 recording artists in the last 50 years. Written by a gentleman that I know. I've known him for many years. His name is Mylon Lefevre. Mylon's family, his mother, his father, other relatives, had a Southern gospel singing group called the Lefevres. They were based out of Atlanta, Georgia. And they were, for many years, they were looked at as the cream of the crop in the Southern gospel singing and music circuit, traveling, doing concerts all across the United States. Very good singers, a good tight harmony, but Southern gospel. Well, Mylon, being raised in this, and he came from a Church of God background. Matter of fact, his grandfather on his mother's side, and his grandmother, grandfather and grandmother on his mother's side, were veteran Church of God ministers who pioneered, established, and built 39 churches across the southern portion of the United States. And so he came from a church background. He came from a church heritage. He came from, as one would imagine, a great musical background. And moving around, he moved around a lot as a child. I'm not so sure in the story if his family, his parents ever held down regular jobs, or they just traveled from place to place. That part I don't really know. But Mylon in high school was a prolific songwriter. He wrote songs all the time.

the time, though most of them were never sung or heard or whatever the case. And he was very acclimated to the arts, especially poetry, writing, that type of thing. And in 1962, he had graduated from high school. He had joined the Army. He was stationed in Fort Jackson, South Carolina. And he had written a song that had taken him about 20 minutes to compose. He had shared it with his family, and they thought it was phenomenal. And of course, his mom and dad were wanting him to become a part of the family as far as traveling and singing when he got out of the Army. So the Lefevers were putting together a concert. They were part of a package, I should say, at the Ellis Auditorium in Memphis, Tennessee. I know that building because we held a crusade in the same auditorium in the 70s. And they called him and they said, hey, can you get a weekend pass? Come down to Memphis. We want you to sing the song that you've written. We want people to hear it. And he said, sure, I can do that. So he got a weekend pass, made the trip several hundred miles from South Carolina to Memphis and met his family. They went over the song, got all the chord sheets done, and the musicians got it all worked out. And then at a point in time in their portion of the concert, they brought Mylan on stage to sing the song that he had written. That song was entitled Without Him. They sung it. I don't know if there was a great reaction from the audience. From my research, it doesn't seem like that it was, that it was just a nice, polite, hey, that's a nice song. But in the audience, that they didn't know, in the audience, sitting there, enjoying the Southern Gospel concert, all the different singers, was someone that they did not know was in the audience. And that person was Elvis Presley. Elvis was about ready to go into the studio to record a gospel album that would be entitled How Great Thou Art. After the concert, he went backstage and asked to meet the Lefevers and asked to meet Mylan. They met. They began to talk. He told him how much he loved that song Without Him. Of course, you can imagine, if you're a 17, 18-year-old kid and you're in the military and you just jump in your car and you run to do something with your family and just, you know, to you, it's no big deal. But the king of music is sitting there in the audience and you don't know it. But then comes up and tells you, hey, not only did I like your song, I want to record it. Well, he did. It exploded. That album, How Great Thou Art, it was a platinum album. It sold millions of copies. But that one song, Without Him, stood out. And other people started recording it until now. It's been recorded by, as I said earlier, well over 100 artists. Well, now picture the scenario. You're about an 18-year-old kid. You're in the Army, stationed at Fort Jackson, South Carolina. The king of rock and roll records a song that you wrote. And in a matter of weeks, you're living on whatever the Army pays you because he was not getting any help from his mom and dad. Your living consists of what the Army pays you every 2 weeks. Then all of a sudden, you've got a song on an album that's selling millions of copies. And in the blink of an eye, you become fabulously rich. By the time he got out of the Army, he had reaped so much money in royalties that he was able to buy a brand new Corvette, a brand new speedboat. He was living the life. And of course, his mom and dad wanted him to sing with them, and he did. But Mylan's heart was gospel on the outside, worldly on the inside. I'll just put it that way. He was not born again. He did not know the Lord. And going through this tumultuous period,

67, 68, 69, 70, not wanting to be confined, as he thought, to the small, narrow base of Southern gospel music. He wanted to become a superstar. He left the Lefebvres, was able to get a recording contract, secular recording contract, put together a band and recorded an album, toured a little bit around the Southern United States and other places. And you know, he had a little bit of success, but it was nothing great. So he made the decision to go to England. And there, everything would explode for him. Let me just read you some of the people that he began to tour with and do concerts with. He would be an opening act, or he would write songs with them, setting down, writing songs. George Harrison of the Beatles, Alvin Lee, Mick Fleetwood from Mick Fleetwood Mac, Ron Wood from the Rolling Stones, Steve Winwood from Traffic, Little Richard, Eric Clapton, Billy Joel, The Who, and the list goes on and on with the people that he was associating with. And he was making money hand over fist. But there was an emptiness in his heart. And trying to fill that void, that emptiness, he began to drink, he began to use drugs. Someone in England introduced him to heroin. And by his mid-20s, Mylon Lefebvre was a full-blown heroin addict. His addiction became so great, his bondage so great, and the toll that it began to take upon his life. Mylon was 6'1". He's a big guy, got broad shoulders, big guy. But he stood 6'1", and he weighed barely 135 pounds. He had bleeding ulcers. He was sick. He would pass out. He would cough blood. I mean, his life, he was dying. That's the reality of it. He was dying. Not wanting to be in a foreign country when he died, he came back to Atlanta, trying to put his life back together. But he still wouldn't surrender his heart and life to Jesus Christ. Finally, it took his dad coming down to the last days of his life, visiting him in the hospital, seeing the peace that his father had. And what was amazing about this, Mylon says that growing up, that his dad, while singing gospel music, really was not a devout Christian, not a devout believer. It was just an occupation with him. So Mylon, in some degree, thought, well, he's just a hypocrite. But, you know, as time goes on, the things that we just did, in his dad's case, to make a living, all of those gospel songs about the Lord begin to resonate in your heart and mind. And his dad got things right with the Lord. And as Mylon would visit him in the hospital, he could see a transformation. He could see that his dad was no longer the man that he used to be. There had been a change in his life. Still fighting that drug addiction and bondages and the lure of the world, wanting to be a rock and roll superstar, all of that still floating around in his heart, his head. But finally, he had to sit down one day and take an accounting of his life, where he had been, where he was, and what the next step was. And that next step was probably death, if he didn't straighten out his life. And he went back in prayer to the Lord. He went to the Lord in prayer and he said, Lord, my dad is not the man that he used to be. You've changed him. If you can change him, you can change me. And at that moment,
Milan Lefevre gave his heart to Jesus Christ. And those bondages were broken. And for the first time, he really understood the words to the song that he had written as a teenage boy. Without him, I would be nothing. And that's really the theme for all of us. Without Jesus Christ in our life, none of us would be anything. All that we are, all that we can be, is only because of our relationship with Jesus Christ. I remember sitting down talking to Milan, and one day, matter of fact, here in the office, upstairs, second floor in our boardroom, we were sitting there talking, and he was relating his years as a heroin addict in England, and he said, Donnie, I had it all. I'd be with the Beatles one day. I would be with the Rolling Stones one day. I was partying with them. I was going on tour with them. But there was an emptiness. There was a void in my life. And he said, you know, I got so strung out on heroin. And I remember him saying these words. He said, I hated myself. I hated what I had become. I hated the day. I didn't want to live. I thought, I'm such a disappointment. But then he told me, though I hated myself, I found out that Jesus loves me. And as I said, his life was radically changed. Where is Milan today? Well, Milan is in Atlanta preaching the gospel, serving the Lord. He went on to have a very productive Christian recording career. But in the last several years, he has been focused on

Well, that's the story behind, I'm going to call it a classic, Without Him. I hope that the story has been a blessing to you. And I hope now, from this point on, when you hear the song Without Him, your mind will come back to this program and you'll remember how God took this young man who had thrown his life away and was on the verge of dying, but brought him out, cleansed him, and now he is a minister of the gospel. That's the story. Now, let's go into the song Without Him.

What a song. Those words are absolutely powerful. And just think about it. As a teenager, when Mylon Lefebvre wrote those words, he didn't know it, but he was writing his testimony. As a kid, he knew nothing about the horror of alcohol bondage or drug addiction, but that's where he would find himself. And in essence, he was going back to his beginning. And for the first time, he was really finding out what life was all about once he accepted Jesus Christ. You know, I don't know. I've never asked Mylon how long it was after he gave his heart to the Lord and those bondages of drugs and alcohol and all the other things fell off. How long was it before he sang the song Without Him Again? And if the words meant anything to him differently then than when the time that he wrote it, I have never asked him that, but I have no doubt I know the answer would be yes. He was singing his testimony. And you know, that testimony, those words, speak to me, speaks to you, it speaks to all under God's Son. And that is, without Him, we can't make it. I hope that you that are watching and listening have made Jesus Christ the Lord of your life, because folks, without Him, you're not going to make it. We are in the last days. I just feel led right now. Didn't come to do this, didn't plan on doing this, but I feel led to pray the sinner's prayer. You don't have to die a drug addict. You don't have to be bound by alcohol. You don't have to be bound by any sin that Satan would ensnare you with. You can be free today. I want you to pray this with me. Heavenly Father, I come to you in the name of Jesus. I'm a sinner, but I believe you are the Savior. I believe that Jesus Christ is the Son of God and that He died on the cross and shed His blood for my sin and that He rose from the dead on the third day. Right now, I make Jesus Christ the Lord of my life. I surrender my past, my present, and my future to His Lordship. And right now, by faith, I can say, I'm saved. I'm born again. I am a new creation. I hope you prayed that prayer if you didn't know the Lord. You don't want to try to live this life without Him. I hope you enjoyed the program today. We're going to go back into Family Worship Center, and we're going to spend the few minutes that we have left. We're going to go out with Dad singing once again the great Mylon Lefebvre song, Without Him. You've heard the story. You've heard the song. I hope from this day forward that it resonates in your heart and life every time you hear it from now until you go home to be with the Lord.

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2: This is Gabriel Swaggart. We're reading from the Expositor's Word for Every Day, July the 22nd. He answered and said, "Whether he be a sinner or no, I know not. One thing I know, that whereas I was blind, now I see." John chapter 9, verse 25. Williams says, "The light that justified the adulteress and exposed and confounded her accusers now enlightened the blind man and put to shame his haters, having brought these lost sheep into the fold. That same light revealed their safety and the grace and truth of their shepherd. So grace saved them, and truth enlightened them." This woman and this man symbolized Israel. As a church, adulteress. As a nation, blind. The man of our text was blind from birth, which of course means that he had never seen anything and had no way to relate to anything except by touch and feel. Israel was morally blind. So are all men. But Jesus gave this man sight. He produced in him that which he previously did not have. He was darkness, but now became light in the Lord because enlightened by the Lord. When the disciples observed this man born blind, they asked the question, "Why is he blind?" thinking that his parents had done some terrible thing to occasion his malady. Jesus put that thought to rest by exclaiming that the man was blind not because he had committed some terrible sin known by the Lord even before his birth, neither had his parents. So with this one statement, Christ puts to rest the foolish, erroneous doctrine of the family curse. In essence, he told his disciples to forget about that. Whatever the problem and whatever the cause, which in effect was original sin, would be set straight by the works of God, which would be made manifest in him. And Jesus alone would manifest those works, for he alone is the light of the world. Our Lord then did something very unusual. He spat on the ground and made clay of the spittle. Why did he do this? In this case, the clay symbolized his humanity, and the moisture of his lips, the life that animated it. The Lord then anointed the eyes of the blind man with the clay. However, just as the man saw nothing after the clay had been put upon his eyes, so men are blind to the person and work of Christ, though he places himself right before their very eyes. The work of Christ in the changing of men's lives, symbolized by this man born blind receiving his sight, can only be completed at the cross, which is symbolized by the pool of Siloam. This is a great truth which must not be forgotten. Regrettably, it seems to be forgotten in most church circles presently. When the blind man went and washed, as commanded by Christ, the scripture says he came seeing. When for the first time in his life, his eyes were opened to all the beauty of nature,

Spiritual sight cannot be imparted without the action of the cross, no matter what is done previously. Hence, the man had to go wash in the pool of Siloam. The Pharisees were angry that Jesus had opened the eyes of this formerly blind man because it was the Sabbath day. To confirm the miracle, they went to the man's parents. The parents, it seems, waffled in their recognition of Christ, probably because anyone who confessed Christ would be put out of the synagogue, which meant to be excommunicated, which carried all types of penalties. The Pharisees then went to the former blind man, asking him to identify the one who had healed him. The man, it must be remembered, had never, as of yet, seen Christ, so he did not know him by sight. When the religious leaders began to malign Christ, actually calling

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0: The enemy's plan for believers is for them to live like sheep, consumed by daily tasks, responsibilities, and the endless pursuit of security. Soldiers, on the other hand, are defined by their strength, discipline, and purpose. In his debut book, Matthew Swagger draws from the book of Exodus to show believers how to break free from the flock and live a bold, meaningful life that saves others and conquers the enemy. Readers will journey alongside the children of Israel before and after their miraculous deliverance, trading the shackles of the enemy for the promises of God to live in new identity, purpose, and

0: specifically my grandfather, Evangelist Jimmy Swaggart, and they tell us how much those old hymns bless them. And we have put together 5 CDs. In fact, they were all recorded by my grandfather. Great Hymns of the Church, volumes 1 through 5. You're gonna have songs such as Blessed Quietness, The Cross Is Not Greater, Precious Lord, Take My Hand, Tell It to Jesus, and so forth and so on. Hymns that will bring back a lot of memories, but at times will bless you indeed. So here's what you need to do. $10 each. 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
1: 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Evangelist Jimmy Swaggart has been on television longer than any minister in history. His ministry spans over 60 years and has touched the lives of millions with the message of Christ and Him crucified. 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But first, enjoy the praise and worship from Family Worship Center.

He's good. He's worthy. 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Let's raise our hands. Whatever you're in need of, it's right there. Thank you, Jesus.

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But wait a minute. They're going to have elevators in that place like you've never known before, because it's 1,500 miles high as well.

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Can you imagine what it was like on the victory side of the Red Sea with about 600,000 or 700,000 young ladies and young men with tambourines? You got a tambourine over there? Let me hear it. 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Hallelujah. 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

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They'd have said, we're going to Jerusalem. And if they would ask us tonight, where are you going? 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

Søndergaard. Glory, glory, glory. Praise God, praise God. If you have just tuned in with us from wherever in the world you are, what you're seeing tonight's coming from the platform and the sanctuary.

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Mama. Whoa. You may be seated if you can. Praise the Lord, praise the Lord, praise the Lord. Glory to God.

LSU Tigers. We're not talking about going to the mall, but soon and very soon, one day, every single one of us is going to be walking.

This is why he came. This is why he died.

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And you're wondering, what in the world are those people doing? What have they been drinking? What are those people doing? What have they been drinking? We've been drinking

good Baptists and Methodists, Presbyterians and Episcopalians that are just flipping across the dial. And you found your way, if you're watching DirecTV, you found yourself to channel 344 or Time Warner Cable or whatever you're watching. And you're saying, what in the world are those people doing? What kind of church is that? Well, I'm glad you asked that question, because I want to tell you right now, we're a Jesus shouting.

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There's nothing like the moving of the Holy Spirit. There's nothing like the presence of God. 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

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Just tell him, Lord, I love you. I feel in my spirit right now, if you're sick in your body, his spirit is here to heal. If there's a bondage of nicotine, a bondage of lust, a bondage of alcohol, his spirit is here. His spirit only moves to do somebody good. Hallelujah. Whatever you need this night, just lift your hands right now and receive it right now. Hallelujah. One more.

0: Hallelujah. You know, 5 years ago this month, when we started Sun Life Broadcasting Network, the Lord divinely orchestrated, you can be seated, divinely orchestrated every aspect of the birth of the network. When every time you turn on Sun Life Broadcasting, you're watching a miracle.
1: A miracle, yes. Amen.
0: Do you know that most people that start a network from scratch, they have several millions of dollars in the bank to pay for the launch?
1: Try 100 million.
0: And you know how much we had?
1: Zero.
0: Zero. So literally, there might be some here and some watching that says, you know, I don't believe in miracles anymore. Well, you're watching a miracle. You're watching a miracle. Why Sun Life Broadcasting Network, and why now? Let me answer the first one. Why Sun Life Broadcasting Network? You don't really have anything to say to people until you've been through the fire and you've come out on the other side without even the smell of smoke on your clothes. That's why, SBN. To bring back to the church a reformation of the cross.
1: Yes.
0: That's it. To once, you know, and I'm a student of history. I'm constantly studying history. And when you study church history, you will find it doesn't matter when it happened, whenever there's been a great move of God, all the way beginning from the time that Martin Luther nailed his 95 theses on the door of that church in Wittenberg, Germany, declaring the just shall live by faith. Every great true move of God, the cross has been the focus of the message. Even in the great Azusa Street outpouring a little over 100 years ago, if you read Frank Bartleman's book, he was an eyewitness. He was there from the very beginning of the great Azusa Street. I can still remember, and I've read his book I don't know how many times, and I can still remember the page as he says that in the height of that meeting, when thousands getting filled with the Holy Spirit, Methodists, Presbyterian, Episcopalians, sinners coming in off the street, reporters sent there to mock and make fun and write negative stories. Many of them had immigrated to America and English was not their first language, and there would be a message in tongues in their native tongue addressed to them. You need to get saved. You came here to mock and make fun. But Frank Bartleman said that even in the height of that outpouring of the Holy Spirit, he said the focus was never on the Holy Spirit. It was always on Jesus Christ and Him crucified, because everything flows from what Christ did at Calvary. A reformation of the cross. Number two, to bring back to the church, the Pentecostal and the charismatic church, to show them the true moving in operation of the Holy Spirit. And to bring to the evangelical world once again the mighty message of the baptism in the Holy Spirit with the evidence of speaking in other tongues. And we're getting flooded with letters and emails of Baptist, Methodist, Presbyterian, Episcopalians getting baptized in the Holy Spirit. 1 million.

Just called to tell you I'm now one of you. She said, I finally got to the place that I had to admit I was feeling something I never felt before, and I knew it was right, and I knew it was God. And she said, it brought me to the place that one day she just lifted her hands and said, Lord, I don't understand it, but if that's of you, I want it. And instantly she began to speak in other tongues. And that's why SBN was raised up. Now, why now? Because soon and very soon, the trump of God is going to sound. The Lord is getting ready to wrap everything up. We know by the signs of the times. We know that our nation and the world cannot continue the path that we're going. A change has to take place. And a change is going to come when the trump of God sounds. But first, there's going to be a harvest. A harvest of souls around the world. And this is why God has raised up SBN for this time. The harvest, the harvest, the harvest. We're going to ask you tonight one more time. This is the perfect time. You know, giving is just as much worship as what we were doing 3 minutes ago. It is one of the most holy acts of an individual as it regards one's own personal worship of the Father and the Son and the Holy Spirit is our giving to His work. Paul said that the Father likens our giving to the sweet smelling savor in the nostrils of God. He was taking our giving back to the Old Testament sacrifices when those lambs were laid down.

and offered up in sacrifice, and the greasy smoke would waft its way up into the heavens, and that smoke would fill the nostrils of God the Father, and he was pleased. That's what our giving is. He likens it to the sacrifice of his son, Jesus Christ. As Dad's mentioned from the very beginning of the camp meeting, that the last share-a-thon, that we took a loss of about $600,000, a little over $600,000. And everything you've been giving in this offerings since we started Wednesday night is going against that deficit. And I want to thank everyone that was here last night and everything that you did. And I want to thank those of you watching and listening by the Sun Life Network that called. We're going to give you the opportunity right now to do that again, to call. We have operators right here in the sanctuary waiting to talk to you, waiting to hear from you. You can see the number on the screen. It's 800-288-8350. 800-288-8350. And you know, today I was tired and I was laying down. I've laid down all afternoon just trying to conserve my energy, and because we work up here. When we preach, we give it 150%. And in my spirit, I said, Lord, you know, it would be good if when we received the offering tonight, if we could have had something happen before to prime the pump. You know, now, some of you looking like me, you don't know what that means. Lord, it would be good if someone would just give me a check or something before, so that this is to get the offering started tonight. And I was walking as I always do. I get here an hour before the evening service and I walk the length. Let me tell you something. You don't know how big this building is until you start over there and walk all the way over there and then walk all the way over there and back and forth about 10 times shaking hands. I don't have to worry about jogging. And I won't point to the area, but somewhere in this sanctuary, a brother just sitting there nonchalantly said, I have something for the offering tonight. I said, okay. He said, this is my tithe. He said, since I started supporting SBN, my business has exploded. And he said, I've brought my tithe. And he pulled it out. It was $30,500. $30,500. That's the blessing of the Lord. And I'd never met the brother before, but get ready, brother. That's just the beginning. Your blessing's about ready to come through like you've never seen before. And I believe tonight in this offering that we can match that. I believe there's 30 people here tonight that can give a gift of $1,000 or watching or listening by Sun Life Broadcasting Network. Last night I pledged the first $1,000. I forgot my checkbook. I brought it in tonight to put it in the offering because we don't ask you to do anything that we won't do ourselves. And as you sit there, you can rest assured that Debbie and I, Mother and Dad, Gabe and Jill, that we support this ministry financially. It's our life. It's all that we sleep, eat, and breathe is the work of God that he's called us to do. And I'm going to ask each one of you here tonight to look down deep in your heart. And some of you might say, but you know, Brother Donnie, I don't think I can afford to give $1,000. You know, at times we need to stretch our faith. We need to move beyond $500 faith and move into $1,000 faith. And I'm not here to promise you that when you get home, there'll be a Mercedes-Benz sitting in your parking lot. That's not the way God works. But I will say this, whatever you

Got operators waiting right here to talk to you, to hear from you. There's some of you right now watching that the Lord is dealing with you for a gift of $1,000 or more. That number is 800-288-8350. Could I ask you to stand? And I'm going to do the same thing tonight that we did last night. I'm going to ask Gabe and Josh to come out, one on this side and one on that side. And as you march down with your gifts, if you have a gift of $1,000 or more, would you give it to one of us so that we can keep account of it? Because we're going to match that gift that that brother gave before service. And I'm believing the Lord, we'll not only match it, we'll go beyond that in $1,000 gifts. I want you to lift your hands right now. And I want you to believe the Lord with me that the Lord will speak to hearts. But don't be asking the Lord to speak to somebody else to do what you won't do. You need to step out in faith and be pliable in the hands of the Lord. Father, in the name of Jesus, we thank you tonight for the moving and the operation of the Holy Spirit. We thank you for your presence. And Lord, I'm asking right now that your Spirit would begin to move across this audience to deal with hearts as it regards what they are to do in this offering. And Lord, as they give tonight, I'm asking that you would bless them in ways they never thought possible, and that they would know what a privilege it is to give to the work of God. And Lord, we give you all the praise and all the glory. And everybody said amen and amen. Marjorie, give it to Josh.

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We're already at $32,000. Somebody needs to shout. Somebody needs to shout.

15,000. Oh, hallelujah. What? You're the math guy.

0: clap of praise. That's all right. The Lord saves the best for last. 63. Come on, give the Lord one more hand clap of praise.
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0: You know, I love to listen to music. Every morning when I'm on my run, I have my earbuds in and I'm feeding my spirit with anointed music. And I know that you enjoy good gospel music as well. And we have a very special offer for you regarding our music. 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It is If Not for Grace, that's Martha Borg. Hear My Heart, that's Grace Brumley's new recording. His Voice Makes the Difference, that's by Dad. And Live from Nashville, that's by Dad. 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
4: If you have your Bibles, turn to Exodus, please, chapter 15, beginning with the 22nd verse, Exodus chapter 15, verse 22. So Moses brought Israel from the Red Sea, and they went out into the wilderness of Shur. And they went 3 days in the wilderness and found no water. When they came to Marah, they could not drink of the waters of Marah, for they were bitter. Therefore the name of it was called Marah. And the people murmured against Moses, saying, "What shall we drink?" And he cried unto the Lord, and the Lord showed him a tree. And when he had cast into the waters were made sweet. There he made for them a statute and an ordinance, and there he proved them and said, "If you will diligently hearken to the voice of the Lord your God, do that which is right in his sight, give ear to his commandments, keep all his statutes, I will put none of these diseases upon you which I have brought upon the Egyptians, for I am the Lord who heals you." And I want to use for a subject, preaching a few moments tonight. I won't hold you long. The tree and the bitter waters. The tree and the bitter waters. Would you bow your head? Heavenly Father, as we come to you today, Lord, we come in the name of Jesus. And Lord, we ask that you would help us to give to this people what you have given unto us. I pray that the need of each heart would be addressed by the Holy Spirit. Lord, you know all over this world the hunger, the thirst, the hurts, the sins, the bondages of darkness. You know that, Lord. I'm asking you to steer this message in the direction that you want it to be, to meet those needs. And I ask it all in the holy name of Jesus Christ. And everyone said, amen and amen. Until the resurrection, the deliverance of the children of Israel from Egyptian bondage was looked at by the Holy Spirit as the greatest miracle performed by God. Do you realize this is after my subject matter at this moment, but I'll mention it. When God sent manna for the children of Israel, in the wilderness. It was manna for nearly 3 million people. Nearly 3 million. Somebody figured it up and said it would take 45 railroad cars with 15 tons of manna in each car to meet that need. And he did it every day for 40 years. What a mighty God we serve. With the exception of the Sabbath, and then the day preceding, he sent 90 cars. They didn't have a railroad, but that's what it amounted to. With 15 tons in each car. When the children of Israel were delivered and they are led into the wilderness, why did God have them go that way? There was another way they could have gone. They could have gone by the shores of the Mediterranean. I've been there. It's a beautiful drive now. Of course, there was no road then, but the beautiful azure waters of the Mediterranean lapped the shores. And he could have taken them in that direction. But instead, he took them into a wilderness where there was no food. There was no water. There was no sustenance whatsoever. Why did he do that? Well, let me put your mind at rest. He wasn't lost. If you had seen him, he would not have been searching over a road map. He knew exactly where he was sending them. There are some of you in this place in a wilderness tonight. You are God's child. He knows where you are. He knows what you are. And everything he does with you is for a divine purpose. He wanted to show them. And some of you are already ahead of me. You know what I'm going to say. He wanted to show them that he could take care of them in the midst of a wilderness where there was absolutely no sustenance. Even Moses balked at it, said, Lord, what can you do? How can you set a table in the wilderness? The Lord said, watch me. Hallelujah. Hallelujah. He can set a table in the wilderness. He can set a table in the wilderness. They go for 3 days and three nights, and there is no water. Now, I want you to see this now for a moment. These people were slaves. They had known nothing but slavery for over 100 years. Slaves are dressed in rags. I mean, the most pitiful, pathetic observation that you would ever see, but that was not the case with the children of Israel. When they came out of Egypt, they not only came with not one feeble one among them, as Gabriel preached last night, they not only came with their pockets full of silver and gold and precious stones. I love this. Glory to God. But they came with the finest silks of Egypt on their shoulders and the finest clothing that money could buy and the weavers could weave. You say, well, wait a minute. I didn't know about that. I know you didn't. The Lord didn't bring out slaves. He brought people redeemed. Yes. Glory to God. Because when they left, not only did the Egyptians give them silver and gold and precious stones, but they gave him the finest clothing that they had. And when they walked out, their shoulders were draped in silk, and they had on the finest shoes that money could buy, and they looked like somebody because they were somebody. 2 o'clock this morning, you'll get that. And there's no water. 3 days and nights in that burning desert, there's no water. God has just opened the Red Sea with the greatest display of his power the world had ever known. And now they face in that wilderness no water. We have gotten and get present tense. I probably could say, I know I can say hundreds and maybe even thousands of emails, letters, phone calls, testimonials. Somehow, some people think when they hear the message of the cross and they believe it, that Satan will never bother them again. Some of them think that never will he tempt them anymore. One wrote the other day, said, I'm having it worse than I've ever had it. I wrote her back and said, yes, because the devil knows you found the key, you found the secret, and he's trying to stop you. He's trying to get you to get discouraged and quit. This side of the trump are your home going. There'll never come an hour as a Christian that the devil's not going to try to do everything he can to hinder you. Now just understand that Peter said, don't think it strange concerning the fiery trials that come your way. But if you're on the right track, you're going to make it. And you're not going to make it as a slave, but you're going to make it as a child of Almighty God with the blessings of Almighty God all over you. Glory to God. Sin.

Gabe and Lorne and Bob and David have mentioned several times, and rightly so. Sin is the problem. Your problem is not a lack of finery. Your problem's not really gold and silver. Your problem is sin. Oh no, I don't have any problem with sin. Well, get saved and you will. And they murmured, and murmuring is sin. They murmured against Moses, "You've let us out and just have received a miracle of unprecedented proportions, and now they're murmuring." Whenever you, as a child of God, "I don't know what I'm going to do." "I'm having it so bad, so hard." And all of us have done it. Every last one of us. "Lord, why did you tell me to put this television programming all over the world and us come up $603,000 short?" Let me tell you why the Lord put them in that wilderness. He wanted them to learn to trust Him. He wanted them to learn that He could set a table in that wilderness. But when they begin to murmur, they sinned. When you murmur, when you complain, it's sin. "Oh, it's not sin, it's just..." Yeah, it's sin. Whatsoever is not of faith is sin. The fall has so... it's so messed up the whole of humanity. We Christians even, we experience the result of it every day of our lives. Oswald Chambers, I've read after him quite a bit. He lived about 100 years ago. He said, and he was right, "Show me the godliest man and woman on the face of the earth." Now, who can know that but God? But hypothetically, we will just use that. "Show me the godliest man or woman on the face of the earth. And if you could look into their heart, you would find enough sins of passion and that which is unclean that would pass through it to condemn them to hell forever and forever, but for the cross." You didn't hear that. "But for the cross, but for the cross, but for the cross." If you could see into their heart, you would find enough sins of passion, sins of pride, that would condemn them to hell forever and forever, but for the cross. Glory to God. And Moses began to cry to the Lord. Thank God they had a leader who knew where to go. He began to cry to the Lord, and the Lord showed him a tree. You see, they faced the bitter waters
America. That oasis was, who

knows, but it was probably 20, 30 feet deep and probably the size of this auditorium. And it had water in it. But the water was poison. It was bitter. It was a picture of life, of this world's life and living. The water is bitter, spiritually speaking. And friend, it's not going to change until Jesus Christ comes back to this sinful world. We need to understand that. It's bitter. If I didn't have Jesus Christ, I wouldn't want to live. I mean, to be saved, to have somebody I can go to, which I have needs every day. I've got to go to him, Lord, I need this, I need that, I need this, I need that, I need this. And he's got plenty to give. I want to stress what again, Lauren and Donnie and Gabriel and Bob and David said, I want to stress it again. The cross of Christ, if you look at it as a place of suffering and the terrible torture that Jesus went through, that is correct, and we must never forget that. But that's not the way that God wants you to look at the cross. He wants you to look at it at what he there afforded for you by that suffering. Everything you need is paid for at the cross. The cross opened the door that the grace of God, the goodness of God, could be extended to you. Now, let me say that again because I think it's very important. When we talk about the cross, not only are we talking about, of course we are, the price that he paid, but we're talking about that for which he paid such a price. Glory to God. Well, what was it? Everything that you need, I don't care what it is. He paid the price for that. And he wants you to have it. He wants you to have it. And Moses said, Lord, we got some water here that's bitter. The people are talking about stoning me. Being the pastor of the church is not all gravy. Amen. All right. What do I do? And the Bible said the Lord showed him a tree. Right now, that was 3,500 years ago. Now, the year 2015, God is showing the world a tree. He's showing the Assemblies of God a tree. He's showing the Church of God a tree. He's showing the Baptists a tree. He's showing the Catholics a tree. He's showing the Presbyterians a tree. He's showing the Episcopalians a tree. He's showing the Pentecostal holiness a tree. He's showing the Nazarenes a tree. He's showing the drunk out there a tree. He's showing that in bondage a tree. He's showing those that are bound by the powers of darkness a tree. A tree. He's showing them a tree. That is your answer. That is your solution.

I don't know how many around the world God is using, but I know he's using this ministry to show the world a tree. Glory to God. There's an answer to your problem. There's a solution to your problem. There is an answer to your problem. It is the cross. He told Moses, put that tree into the bitter waters. Put it into the waters. Have you noticed the prescription doesn't change from one denomination to another? The cross is the answer for the Baptist. The cross is the answer for the Assemblies of God. The cross is the answer for the Methodists. The cross is the answer for the Catholics. The cross is the answer for the Presbyterian. There is no other answer. It was either 1997 or 1996. The Lord in prayer one morning said to me, the answer for which you seek is found in the cross. The solution for which you seek is found in the cross. The answer for which you seek, he said to me, is found only in the cross. Praise God. I remember I was somewhat taken aback, and I said, but Lord, where does that leave the Holy Spirit? Because he said, only in the cross. And I knew the Holy Spirit had one more great part to play in this, but I didn't understand then how. And about 3 months later, we were in the little broom and mop closet where Sun Life Radio was born. And Lorne was with me that morning. And all of a sudden, I said something. Now, this is strange. It would be like this man here with the Santa Claus beard. Just like he would open his mouth and start to reel off the answer to the biochemistry, physics problem of outer space. She says, I don't think so. And you never read anything about it. You never heard anything about it. You wonder, where did that come from? And I made the statement on the program. It was about 5 minutes before the program ended that the Holy Spirit works exclusively within the parameters of the finished work of Christ, and he will not work outside of those parameters. That's what gives him the legal right to do all that he does. And I stopped. I thought, where in the world did that come from? And about that time, there's a silence. Silence over radio is not like television. It's like the world just comes to an end. I just sat there. And finally, Lauren spoke up and said, can you give me scripture for that? How could I? I sat there and I thought, Lord. And I looked down at my Bible. And it was open to Romans 8:2. And it leaped out at me. For the law of the Spirit of life in Christ Jesus has made me free from the law of sin and death. Glory to God. For the law of the Spirit, the Holy Spirit of life in Christ Jesus has made me free from the law of sin and death. You put that tree into your problem. You put the cross into your problem. That's the only solution
There is no other. Now, I'm sorry, if you want to go another way, go ahead, but all you're going to find is a dead engine and a flat tire. The cross alone. I got amused. I mentioned this, it was 20 years ago, and right over there, right behind our dear brother here, after service, a man met me and said, you know, there was a chemical reason that cross made the bitter water sweet. That tree was made up. I said, mister, quit trying to explain away the miracles of God. And when they put that cross, that tree, into that bitter water, Moses said, take a sip of it. Hallelujah. The husband looked at the wife. The wife looked at the husband.

stuff was bitter when we tried it a moment ago. And their little five-year-old boy said, y'all can hang around here if you want to. I'm going to get me some of it. Hallelujah. And 3 million Israelites drank of that water. And the bitter waters were made sweet. He can take your problem, turn it from sour to sweet. Turn it from negative to positive. That's what the cross will do, what Jesus there did. And then the Lord told Moses, he said, if you keep my statutes, my commandments, do that which is right. Isn't that a simple statement? Just do that which is right. I'll put none of these diseases on you that I put on the Egyptians. Now we got a problem here. Who can stand in this audience and say, I've kept the statutes all the time and the commandments all the time, and I've always done everything that was right? Is the Lord demanding too much? Well, some brave soul might stand and and say, I want you to do it if you want to. I've got an excellent photographer here. There she is, right yonder. I'm going to have her take a picture of you. And we're going to tack it up out there. We're going to blow it up to about 20 feet high, 20 feet wide. Put in big black lettering right over the top of it. Biggest liar I've ever seen in my life. But I've got good news for you. In our place, Jesus Christ kept every commandment, kept every law, and did everything that was right. And our faith in Him and what He did for us at the cross, it gives us a position not of lawbreaker, but law keeper. Hallelujah. You got that? You got that? Your faith in Christ and what Christ did at the cross makes, in the eyes of God, makes you perfect. You're not getting it. Glory to God. Go ahead and praise the Lord for it. Some time ago, got a letter from a man. He said, I saw your telecast this morning. And he said, if I ever see you, I'm going to kill you. He said, I'm a homosexual, and I heard what you said. And he called me every name in the book. Next week, I got another letter from him. He said, you made me so mad today. He said, I just wanted to look at that program again to see how stupid you are. Trying to claim that homosexuality is a sin. He said, I got mad and went out with a baseball bat and beat all the windows out of my car. He said, the only satisfaction I got out of it, I imagine I was hitting you when I was hitting those windows. Got another letter from him the next week.
He said,

I listened intently, and I'll have to admit, there is some truth, in what you're saying. I'll admit there's something in my heart that's not right. But I don't buy all you're spitting out. Next week, got another letter from him. Said, you know, I am going to consider. What you have been saying. Hallelujah. Glory to God. Got a letter from him the next week. He said, well, you got me. Glory. I have accepted Jesus Christ as my Savior and my Lord. That's the answer. I don't care what your problem is. It's Jesus Christ. That's the solution, and him crucified. Praise God. Could you bow your heads, please? Heavenly Father, as we have given these people the word that you have given unto us, and I'm asking, Lord, that heart that's hurting would be touched. Praise God. I ask, dear Lord, that you would take this which we've given to them, help them to see your way. I ask it in Jesus' name. How many in this building tonight? Brother Swaggart, there's a bitter water in my life. I don't know what it is. I don't want to know what it is. It's bitter. And I think I heard it right tonight, that the cross of Jesus Christ is the solution. Could I have everybody to stand, please? Everyone standing. Praise God. Thank you so much. Praise God. If that bitter water is there, and the Holy Spirit has touched your heart to help you know the cross of Christ is the answer, I want you to come. I will not embarrass you, I promise that. I want you to walk down these aisles and come on.

We're going to sing it once again, and I know the Spirit of God is dealing with scores of people that have not yet responded. Let me tell you something, ladies and gentlemen. This is the only answer. There aren't other answers. This is it. This is it. Jesus Christ and Him crucified. Praise God. As we sing it, I want you to come. The Lord's speaking to you, telling you you don't have to go through that problem. You don't have to be in that bondage. He'll set you free.

0: I'm going to pray, and I want you to pray with me to repeat what I will say. That goes for those of you by television, by radio, by the internet as well. First thing I want you to know is how much God loves you. I want you to hear that. He loves you more than you'll ever know. He loves you. He loved you enough to die for you. And I want you to believe that. And you're going to leave your problem with him here tonight. You're not going to take it back home with you. Praise God. Now, would you pray it with me? And those of you by radio, by television, by the internet, same thing, please. I want you to pray out loud with me as we go before the Lord. Dear God in heaven.
1: Dear God in heaven.
0: I come to you.
1: I come to you.
0: In the name of Jesus.
1: In the name of Jesus.
0: I bring the bitter water.
1: I bring the bitter water.
0: Of my life.
1: Of my life.
0: Of my problem.
1: Of my problem.
0: To you.
1: To you.
0: I give it to you.
1: I give it to you.
0: 100%.
1: 100%.
0: Total and complete.
1: Total and complete.
0: I will not.
1: I will not.
0: Take it home with me.
1: Take it home with me.
0: I give it to you.
1: I give it to you.
0: And I believe.
1: And I believe.
0: That you paid the price.
1: That you paid the price.
0: At Calvary's cross.
1: At Calvary's cross.
0: For my victory.
1: For my victory.
0: I believe that.
1: I believe that.
0: And I claim that.
1: And I claim it.
0: And I say it is mine.
1: And I say it is mine.
0: In the name of Jesus.
1: In the name of Jesus.
0: It is mine.
1: It is mine.
0: And Lord, I give you praise and glory.
1: Lord, I give you praise and glory.
0: I give you praise and glory.
1: I give you praise and glory.
0: In the name of Jesus. Amen and amen. Glory to God. Hallelujah. Well, that's the kind of God that I serve.
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0: I give you Jesus. 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So go online, go to the phone, send it in, however you want to order, but don't miss out on this very special Janet Paschal offer.
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3: Welcome to Insight. I'm Josh Rosenstern along with my dad, John Rosenstern, and we are just so glad that you've joined us once again on the program today, ladies and gentlemen. And we're very excited here in Baton Rouge at Family Worship Center because tonight kicks off the first service of IYC, and of course we'll run all the way through Sunday, and we're just, again, very, very excited, and we're anticipating more than anything else. We should, as Christians, as believers, we should anticipate what the Lord is going to do. We should look forward to it. We should seek Him, believe Him, and anticipate that He's going to do great things. Above all, that souls would be saved. That's above all. And lives changed for eternity. And others, now I'm looking forward to seeing a bunch of young people baptized in the Holy Spirit. It's the evidence of speaking in tongues.
4: Every year.
3: Yes. And whatever else that the Lord wants to do, because whatever He does is good and right. And let's not forget about IKC, which is the kids' conference. And you talk about them having some good services. Those children know how to worship the Lord.
4: Yes, they do.
3: And so we're very excited, and we just want to remind you and invite you once again, tune in to all of these services. The IYC services are going to be live over the network for the morning and the evening, and we're going to look forward to having you join us and just, again, believe God for great things, and including pushing the storm further out so that it doesn't impact us at all. There's nothing more irritating than just like tropical rain. So we don't want to deal with that. We just don't want that. We don't want that here. We just want the rain of the Holy Spirit. How's that? But we just thank you for your love, your prayers, ladies and gentlemen, and your support as always. And, you know, on the previous program, you and I dealt with some things that I feel are extremely important. And it's not the most encouraging of subjects. I'm speaking of our national debt here in the United States. And the reason that it's not encouraging is because of where we're at with it. But, Dad, at some point, we as Americans, very important, we have to pay attention to what's happening. And we've got to, you know, this attitude is, well, it's been this way, it's going this way, and it's going to just keep getting worse. Why think about it? There's nothing we can do about it. Well, that's not altogether accurate. In fact, that attitude would be part of the problem. To say, well, there's nothing that can be done about it, so we just let it keep going as is. That's partially why we're here. As I said on the previous program, a blind eye and a deaf ear all it does is it removes you from being a potential help to the situation. Now, we as Christians go first and foremost to God with everything. Everything. Everything that's happening in our nation. We're to make it a matter of prayer, even the most practical of things. That's what we do, because the answer ultimately is we've got to have the Lord move in our nation and touch the hearts. That's what sets things on the right path. That's what sets things in the right direction. And our nation right now is in desperate need of true revival. I don't want to go down that road, but we need a true move of God. And that's what I'm believing is going to happen. And now, will that solve the debt issue right away? Well, no. But what it will do is it will set a moral foundation and a moral fabric, and it will awaken people. That's the thing about the gospel.

0: is it awakens people out of their sinful slumber. Really, people are dead in sin, but either way, it awakens people. It really does. It makes people come alive, and it makes people look at situations from a different perspective and really from the right perspective. That's what the gospel does. It brings change, but the right kind of change, not the change that these politicians promise us. And we'll leave that one alone. But the reason I'm recovering this ground or reintroducing the subject matter is because I want to come back to some things that were said yesterday and expound and clarify. We dealt with, of course, where we're at with the national debt nearly reaching $40 trillion. Why is that important? Why is that an important number? Because it means that our debt now pretty much matches everything that we produce in this nation. That's called our GDP. That's a pretty significant ratio when it's 1-to-1 or 100%. So that's why we're dealing with this right now and why it's significant, because we've reached a very significant threshold. Now, we've been here in the past. We've been worse off in the past. But now we've come back, and now we've got to look to the future of what's going on. We tried to deal with a little bit of how did we get to this place? And it's because of the incredible spending that we have done in this nation above and beyond what we bring in. We also dealt with the fact that you could tax the rich at 100% all that you want to, and it still won't balance the budget, and it still won't fix the problem. So more taxes, more taxes, more taxes. Well, let's put it this way. Really, what should be addressed first is the radical spending. The other thing we brought up, we're backing ourselves into a corner in this nation, because it used to be that you had what's called mandatory spending that has to happen. We got to spend this money. Then you had discretionary, which means we can cut that, take a little bit from that, come over here. But now we've gotten to the place where so much of our spending is mandatory. I'm talking about things like Social Security,
1: 73% Medicare of our
0: three quarters
1: spending.
0: We have no choice. We got to spend it,
1: and that's estimated to go up.
0: Right. So at some point, we're going to have no wiggle room left, and then what do we do? So that's what we have to look at. But we mentioned, and this is what I want to get to, Social Security and Medicare, when you combine these two together, you're looking at roughly 22%. Let's say 20% plus another 15%. So you're looking at 35, inching up to really 40% of what we spend goes to those two aspects, right? Social Security and Medicare. And I had a dear sister reach out, and I appreciate her text message, and she said, I'm a little confused. Am I doing wrong by collecting Social Security, or is that stealing? Because we mentioned how the system set up to be stealing. Is that wrong? I'd like us to address that briefly, because the system set up as a Ponzi scheme. Let's explain what that
1: explain,
0: is.
1: Yeah, explain.
0: No, go ahead. I'm
1: go on.
0: You want me to do it? Okay, all right. So here's how the system was set up. You ready for this? And it still works this way. It's still, Social Security still works this way, and it was done by design. We'll just say that. Here's what a Ponzi scheme looks like. You've got those who are currently receiving a benefit or a payout, that money is not coming as a return of what they put in. It's coming from what new participants are putting in. Let's say it this way. If you are currently receiving a Social Security benefit, Social Security check, that is not the money that you put in. Most people don't know that. That's actually not the money that you paid in. It's coming from current Social Security payroll taxes. So the way that this system was set up, this is what makes it a Ponzi scheme, ladies and gentlemen, and why it's having such a problem. The way it was set up was so that current benefit recipients, they are paid from those who are actually currently working. So it's like the current generation is responsible for paying the previous generation's benefit.
1: Mm-hmm.
0: Now, here's where we got a problem. Did you know that there was actually a little bit of a surplus regarding the Social Security Trust Fund, meaning the Social Security brought in more than it had to pay out for several years from the 1980s up through early 2000s, I think it was. And that little surplus, which has been pretty much depleted, that little surplus was great to see. The problem is this. Right now, we have an aging population.
1: Yep.
0: And younger people, younger families, are not having enough children to replenish. That's right. So whereas back in the 1960s, you had roughly five workers covering every one person who was receiving a benefit, so it was 5-to-1, which was a great ratio. Now, it's about, I think, 2.7, so between 2.5 and 3. It's dropped by roughly half at this point. And the projections are even worse because younger families are not having, let me change this, most working middle-class younger families are not having as many children. Why? They can't afford them. Can't afford them. It's too much. So, Dad, we've got a system where, or a situation where we've got an aging population. We haven't even talked about Medicare yet. That and where that came in the mid-1960s and how that's been an epic disaster. We will talk about that in just a moment, maybe. But you've got an aging population. You've got a lot of baby boomers that are going on getting the benefit, which they earned, but it's being covered by current payroll. You've got an increased burden on the system with that. The trust fund is running low, and that means they're going to have to either raise taxes or do something. So these are all things that I want to hush after this.
1: You're
0: but
1: fine.
0: Dad, when we listen to politicians, and this is what I want our people to really pay attention to, and I want you to be praying for this midterm, ladies and gentlemen, and I want you to be praying about how you should vote. You need, before you go to the voting booth, you really should be in your prayer closet. That's all there is to it. You can't just vote for a Republican or a Democrat because of the letter behind their name, or because it's an incumbent and you recognize the last name, or because they had the best billboard that you saw. You need to look at the issues on every level. And if there is a candidate or politician running and part of their messaging is, oh, bigger government, more programs, expand eligibility for this, more free stuff, free. There's no such thing as free. Raise this, do this. If that's what you're hearing, then that's the narrative that has gotten us in this mess to begin with. What are some of your thoughts on all of what I've just thrown
1: two
0: out?
1: Two things on the idea of the Ponzi scheme, which you said.
0: Yeah.
1: You know, an individual that invests in something, they're taking money in, and as long as they have new investors to pay off the old investors that want to get out, they're fine, but they suck in most of the profits. In this case, the government's taking and redistributing what they're getting. And sadly, many current programs are taking from the Social Security system. So there's IOUs
0: Correct.
1: That the government has. And here's the interesting thing. Social Security not only is subsidized by Social Security itself, it's also subsidized by the taxpayers, those that own Treasury bonds, because that is the only thing, the excess or surplus of the Social Security Trust Fund invests in is Treasuries.
0: And that's
1: so the investments themselves are subsidized by the debt that is held by American citizens, retirement plans, and even other nations to deal with our excessive spending in that area. Hmm. If it would have been done correctly, I think private accounts should have been established.
0: Yeah.
1: Individual contributions made could have been invested, receiving a broader diversified market return, which would have significantly outweighed...
0: Well, that sounds like a retirement
1: plan. Or outperformed. Well, isn't that what Social Security is?
0: Well, no, it's a socialist program of redistribution.
1: What I'm saying is the concept
0: was
1: to provide a sustainable income. And it saddens me when people say, I'm on a fixed income. And the reason you're on a fixed income is because they fixed it.
0: Yeah.
1: So you cannot have opportunity. Now, you can get the cost of living adjustments.
0: Well, it goes up,
1: but
0: that means everything else has gotten more expensive, though.
1: You're only keeping up with things.
0: Yeah,
1: you're
0: it doesn't mean you have a benefit.
1: You're not doing better.
0: Right.
1: The only thing that has historically beaten inflation is what?
0: The way our debt. What?
1: Investments.
0: Oh, yeah, I see what you're, I'm sorry.
1: Investments.
0: Yeah. As far as value goes, yeah.
1: People say, oh, but stock market's risky. Is it? Owning companies, the capitalist system, owning innovation, owning rewards for dividends of companies that we buy merchandise from every day.
0: You know, some,
1: I'm not giving investment advice, but I want people to understand.
0: Some people yes, some people no. But to your point, the fact is, the way that this thing has been structured, the way that this is structured, the design of this system, we're now having to reconcile and come to grips with decades of a system that really was flawed from the get-go. I hate to say it, but the fact is, even when we ran that surplus, to your point, with Social Security, the fact is the money didn't stay in there. It was, as you said, treasuries were, it was basically bonds were issued, and the Treasury took the money and gave it to other parts of the government and spent the money. They spent it. It's not there. It's in the form of a bond, which is an IOU, like you said. But that still puts us as taxpayers on the hook for it. So I don't want people to feel bad if they're getting Social Security benefit. That's not the point. The point, ladies and gentlemen, is this. Our politicians and the government and what has happened over the last several decades and previous generations, do you know what they've essentially done is they've stolen from the future. And that's stealing. Now, it may be legal. Look, you can frame mischief by a law. You can make something that's actually not right based on the standards of the Word of God. You can make that okay and acceptable with laws, man-made laws. Quick case in point would be abortion, same-sex marriage. Just because the law of the land says something is okay or not okay, or society accepts it or embraces it, does not change the principle, the moral principle behind it, which we glean and we take from God's law, really, from the Word of God. Stealing is wrong. Redistribution is a form of stealing. Oh, y'all are just on here griping and complaining. No, no. We're trying to bring a conversation, ladies and gentlemen, that I don't hear anywhere else. No one's dealing with the facts, none that I hear, dealing with the facts of how this is. And there's going to have to come a day of reckoning. We're simply just a voice crying out saying, hey, to the American people, those of us that tune in or that we have tuning in, we don't need to forget to make this a matter of prayer. As you pray for your leadership, let's pray for your leaders. Well, what specifically? Well, this is an example. Lord, touch their minds and their hearts that they would do right, that they would see that. So they've got to stand for what is right and do what's right by the American people. The issue, Dad, is we've got a lot of people that even the thought that any of their benefit would be touched, they have a conniption.
1: In reality, though, and I know this from individuals that are my age that are retired, they truly have a fixed pension and a fixed Social Security payment.
0: Mm-hmm.
1: If benefits were reduced in any way, mm-hmm. it would bring them immediate hardship.
0: I'm really talking more about the next generation, if there's anything. Now, like, this is sad. I've already come to the conclusion, and I would actually give this advice to anybody that's about my age. So just under 40, put it that way, just under 40. You better not plan your future on Social Security. Now, if it's there, great, and it'll be a little extra. But you really need to understand that we're on the hook for this.
1: Yeah.
0: And you shouldn't plan your whole future based on that. Now, that's I think that's wisdom.
1: Because absolutely.
0: That's looking at the situation saying, ooh, something's got to change. But there's more we could talk about with this. I don't know if you want to continue on, but we didn't even talk about the Medicare system and how that was set up and established in the mid-60s.
1: I was going to try to find the chart. I had it the other day showing what percentage of Social Security represented the actual retirees' pay or income.
0: It's a good portion.
1: It has gone up like fivefold.
0: Yeah.
1: So now where it used to be maybe 15%, it's in some cases it's 50%
0: or
1: of what
0: more.
1: People live on as far as what their income is at retirement. And like you said, there are some people obviously that are 100%. I'm dealing with averages.
0: Yeah.
1: But many rely almost exclusively on these government benefits.
0: Yeah.
1: And part of having government benefits is maybe it disincentivizes some of us to pursue and do better in our life. We become... Yeah. You know, the idea...
0: Government says this is what you get.
1: In the generation before me, for example, my dad's generation, most of those people, many of them, worked for the same company 20, 30 years and retired from that work.
0: Yeah.
1: And I have many individuals I know that were in that. Now, I've been in the same industry, but I've worked at different companies because I've always looked at where's my better opportunity. And then I've done some entrepreneurial things, too. But it takes away that incentivization to do better. Why? Because you put yourself at risk when you're willing to go into and to be an entrepreneur. You may have to invest money to do that. You have to then rely on your ingenuity, your hard work, your effort, and your reward is based on really how hard you work. But yet, that area is punished the most.
0: Yeah, taxed the most.
1: Taxed the most.
0: Demonized the most.
1: Yeah, and
0: it's
1: criticized
0: amazing.
1: Most. You know, from everything from crony capitalism to this, to that, to this, and... We have a free market system, but it's not operating very free right now.
0: No.
1: So
0: and that's
1: one way to
0: true.
1: Deal with this is to grow our way out of the problem.
0: Grow our way. Okay. Yeah. What do you mean by that?
1: Well, you have to have organic economic growth.
0: Hmm.
1: So to do that, we have to have

0: enough innovation to put us ahead technologically and practically as far as manufacture, industry, and lower costs of doing business, which gives more profit to the private sector. Mm. In so doing, that will benefit workers, more jobs will be available, better opportunities will be for them to expand and grow, but it's going to take work and effort. Your generation can't lay back and expect things to be given to them. They need to go after things and get it.
1: You're right, and that's really a call to this next generation.
0: But in your age group, we have seen, I'm talking about this 35 to 50-year-old age group,
1: right.
0: We've seen more millionaires and even billionaires developed in the last 20 years of that age group because those
1: technology.
0: That are willing to go forward,
1: opportunity, and
0: they're making it.
1: Yeah, exactly, and we need that to continue. That's why I said yesterday, I feel like my generation and the younger generation, we really have to work together to wake up. This is why we need a genuine move of God and a revival in our nation, because I'll tell you what, you want to find people, put it this way, a true born-again believer that has the convicting power of the Holy Spirit working in their heart will work and will work hard. If not, they're either ignorant of the Bible or they're ignoring what is right. But somebody that is truly saved, that understands the Word of God, I believe they will want to work.
0: Yeah.
1: And now here's another thing. The Holy Spirit can give you wisdom. God will give you leading and guidance on what to do. So that needs to happen in these next generations.
0: Let me throw a wild thought out.
1: Okay.
0: Wild thought. Would you rather subsidize an in-debt organization that's losing money, that's overspending, and causing great hardship to its employees?
1: Okay.
0: Or would you rather subsidize a company that has the opportunity to make money for its employees, to gain profitability, to gain market share, and to do better for everything? Well,
1: yeah.
0: The U.S. government is that failing entity,
1: yeah.
0: And its citizens are the ones that are suffering.
1: True.
0: If we were to take the Social Security system in your generation mm-hmm. and create private accounts versus a pooled account,
1: figure that.
0: Where you have some element of opportunity to invest outside of just a failing system that's overspending mm-hmm. and putting money into a government that is nothing but going deeper and deeper into debt that may at some point find itself insolvent.
1: Hmm.
0: Not now, but I'm talking about future. I'm going down 30, 40 years, the Lord tarries, and give that opportunity. So yes, you do have a retirement account, but you still have money now truly set aside, not only for your own health care or retirement benefits, but also we could do something in the same area as health care. I know we're running out of time today. We won't get to it. I have ideas there.
1: Health care, yeah.
0: Josh, I look at returns, just simply speaking. Historical returns in the average stock market, $10,000 invested 40 years ago could be anywhere from $300,000 to
1: $450,000. Compare that to Social Security. It's not even there.
0: You look at U.S. U.S. Treasury bonds, $55,000 to $115,000. So
1: yeah.
0: Already you're getting a fourfold plus return on your money. In fact, these numbers are very generic here.
1: Yeah.
0: I just looked them up, but I have a better chart that shows more particular using specific examples. But the point is this. We can do better simply by changing the way we think about things.
1: Yes.
0: Getting rid of this
1: right.
0: socialist, communist mindset
1: right.
0: where it's all government, and then realize in a free capitalistic market system, we have opportunity. Yes, there's risk there.
1: Well,
0: but if it's handled properly, it will create more opportunity.
1: Risk, there's responsibility. And, Dad, the fact is a lot of people are okay giving up ownership, independence, personal accountability to the government in exchange for I'm going to be taken care of. And this is where socialism can prosper and where it does prosper. But it runs out of money. And was it Margaret Thatcher that said that?
0: That's right.
1: The problem with socialism is at some point you run out of other people's money to spend.
0: Our
1: government did that a long time ago. Now we're in debt over it. So we want this to be a wake-up call, ladies and gentlemen, so you can do research, so you are aware of what's going on. Let this be on your mind when you listen to the politicians speak. You know, right now in Congress, they're talking about the appropriations bills and basically how they're going to spend our money or the debt that we're going to. And they're looking at pushing it down the road, funding the government till December after the midterms and so forth and so on. They can't get it together. It's amazing. Our Congress just cannot get it together. And we probably need a whole overhaul, but the problem is who's standing in line waiting in the wings is not really what we want.
0: They're screaming at Hexeth about the $37 billion this war's cost
1: us
0: so far in Iran.
1: Yeah.
0: He's wanting another $70
1: billion. I know, yeah.
0: But yet, the illegals have cost us a good quarter trillion dollars a year now, and nobody's saying anything about that.
1: Both are a problem.

0: I understand, yeah. But the point is this. They're ignoring one and trying to put the emphasis on the other. But the reality is, if something doesn't happen properly in Iran, we could have seen and will see greater, far greater complications in the future.
1: Well, that's true, and we really want to keep that as a matter of prayer. It's it seems like it's escalating, then it pulls back, then it escalates.
0: You know what's going to solve all that? God's going to move this week. People are going to be blessed. People are going to be touched. We're going to have young people, like you said, baptized in the Holy Spirit. Young people are going to get saved. They're going to find the answer to their problems and their anxieties and depression. It's Jesus Christ and Him crucified.
1: That's right.
0: That's
1: and,
0: the good news.
1: The same Jesus that you saw go away, He's coming back. That's what they were told.
0: Amen.
1: And when He ascended. And ladies and gentlemen, He's coming back. And really, that's what's going to disrupt the system. Now, not in the short term for the better, because it will plunge the world into tremendous chaos. But I believe that we're not going to have to worry about that one, because we're going to be in His presence. Even so, Lord Jesus, come quickly. But in the meantime, we're to tarry and believe Him until He comes. So I want to thank you for joining us today on Insight. And we will see you back here next time.
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2: 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Number one, an understanding of the message of Jesus Christ and crucified. Number two, what it means to be thoroughly Pentecostal. And number three, how to apply the Word of God to your everyday life and living.
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4: Welcome today to a study in the Word. This is evangelist Jimmy Swaggart, along with Lauren Larson, David Borg, Dr. Don Paul Gray, and Dave Smith, and we're happy and pleased to be with you today to study the Word of God together. We'll pick up where we left off with the last program, chapter 7. Now it gets into the prophecies that Daniel gave, which was the clearest conglomerate of prophecies concerning the end time of any prophet yet. Period. And Lauren, if you'll start with the first word of the first verse of the seventh chapter of Daniel.
5: In the first year of Belshazzar, king of Babylon, Daniel had a dream and visions of his head upon his bed. Then he wrote the dream and he told the sum of the matters.
4: Chapter 7 through 12, sometimes called the second book of Daniel, is mainly occupied with the prediction of the fourth beast, which pertains to the end time. Now, it says here that he wrote down what he saw in the dream, and he categorized it as both a dream and a vision. Can y'all tell me the difference in a dream and a vision?
5: A dream would take place, in my mind, when you sleep. A vision, it doesn't
4: require sleep. When you're awake.
5: Yeah.
4: Yeah.
5: But basically, the happenings would unfold before you. You'd see it literally in your mind or your spirit and come away with the information.
4: Well, he wrote this down, what he had seen, and I'm glad he did, because we have the benefit of it now. And if he'd tried to remember it, lest the Lord would have supernaturally brought it all back to his memory without fail. Of course, if the Lord would have done it, it wouldn't have failed. But still, I think that he was right in writing it down, and he called it the sum of the matters, which means that it was in detail what the Lord gave him that particular time. Okay.
5: Daniel spoke and said, I saw in my vision by night, and behold, the four winds of the heaven strove upon the great sea.
4: The four winds of the heaven refers to wars, strife, and judgments from God. Strove upon the great sea refers to large numbers of people.
5: And four great beasts came up from the sea, diverse one from another.
4: Beast in symbolic passages represent kingdoms, and their rulers, and more than all, the fallen angels behind these kingdoms. As stated, the sea has reference to great numbers of people, i.e., came up from the people. I firmly believe that what our country has undergone in the last several months, the routing, the burning, the looting, the stealing, the destructive forces at work, I feel that is far more spiritual than people realize. It's the powers of darkness seeking to steal and kill and destroy, and really seeking to destroy this nation. The majority of evangelistic effort goes out from America around the world. There may be, I'm sure there are some missionaries and whatever in other countries of the world, but mostly it's America who sends out missionaries. And it's America who is, this ministry right here, is taking the gospel to almost the entirety of the world. And I realize that all of it, all the people don't watch it, but a few do, and for which we are grateful, of course. But to God, this is the single most important thing on the face of the earth. Is this, I don't mean our ministry, I meant his work and the taking of the gospel to the world and to give men and women an opportunity to accept Christ. And there's not much of that nowadays. The missionaries in much of the world, and maybe y'all can help me with this, it started happening, I think, in the 1980s, and we were preaching crusades all over the world, primarily, in large stadiums and what have you. And I started noticing that most of the time, the nationals, they were doing a better job than some of the missionaries. And they had, of course, the missionaries back through the years past laid the foundation. And you have to give them credit. They laid the foundation. But

0: the young men, and I know we had, I think I can say without exaggeration, thousands, at least many hundreds saved in our crusades that are now pastoring large churches. And I know Donnie was in one country in South America a short time ago. The church runs 5,000, 6,000, 7,000, and huge church. And the pastor told him, they were sitting on the platform waiting for the service to start. He said, I was saved under your dad's ministry. Mm-hmm. And he named off several more of his associates. Same thing, were saved in the crusade that was conducted in that city those many years ago. So these men, a lot of them in these foreign countries, they're doing a tremendous job. I know I was asking somebody the other day concerning the Assemblies of God, and was it growing? He said, well, not here in the States, but overseas it is. It's growing tremendously so. And I thank God for the opportunity to spread the gospel. But at the same time, I believe that it is the single most important thing on the face of the earth is to take the gospel to the world.
1: Amen.
0: And television is unique. It goes right into the home, the hearts and the lives of individuals. And right where they are, they're not intimidated. And as the Spirit of God moves upon their heart, and God help us to use this medium in the way that the Holy Spirit would want it used. And that's the thing that's most important.
2: Brother Swaggart, you know, it really is the only standard that's being raised up against the tides of darkness that you mentioned. You know, if it wasn't for the gospel, not only from this ministry, but others as well, then there's no telling what leeway the powers of darkness would have and what opportunity. As bad as we see it now, how bad would it be if the church that is here, the church that is faithful, wasn't standing up and preaching, you know, the true gospel? So I thank God for that standard that's being raised up
0: right
2: through this ministry,
0: right, right,
2: the church in general.
0: There are a few out there, thank God, on television that's preaching the gospel. They really are, and it's straight
2: right
0: and true. I think of the young man, I don't agree with him on his fasting thing, but I think otherwise he is preaching a straight gospel. And I can't think of his name right now.
2: Jensen Franklin.
0: Yes, right. I think he loves God, and I think he's doing a tremendous work for the Lord. And there may be more like him of which I'm not aware. I just don't know about.
2: There are.
0: And I do know about that one. And I know I was told last week that Charles Stanley is retiring. He resigned his church and is retiring. And Charles is Baptist, but everything he preached was straight, with the exception of about 104 other things. Not really.
1: He's done a great work.
0: Yes, he has.
1: And used television wisely.
0: I know him quite well, in a sense. I was in Washington, D.C. once, and I was out at the airport. We had our plane then, and got a call from the White House, and they said, Charles Stanley's plane, they've canceled the flight, and can he go with you? I don't know how they knew I had a plane, but anyway, can you drop him off in Atlanta? I said, sure. So he came on out, and we spent that time together, about 2 hours, I guess, in the air. And it was most interesting. I enjoyed it. I feel like he loved God and was
2: absolutely
0: really doing a good work.
2: I heard a lot of his teaching over the years, and I found it to be pretty solid.
0: Right, overall. Yeah. Yeah, exactly. He and I disagree on unconditional eternal security. We disagree on the baptism with the Holy Spirit with evidence of speaking with other tongues. But that's about all I know that we would have a difference of opinion about whatever.
1: Yeah, I laughed. He came to the college in 1987, and he got up into the pulpit and looked over at the leadership on the platform. He says, I suppose you don't want me to preach about eternal security. And then he turned right around to the student body of JSBC and preached a great message.
0: Yeah.
1: You know, he wasn't going to argue about that. There were things we had in common, and he's done a great job. He's
0: yes,
1: still going to be somewhat active, but not as pastor of the church.
0: Well, he's got to make his television program,
1: right,
0: so he'll be that, whatever the case.

0: Okay, the next verse, please. Unless somebody has something I'm missing here. Okay, go ahead.
1: The first was like a lion and had eagle's wings. I beheld till the wings thereof were plucked, and it was lifted up from the earth and made stand upon the feet as a man, and a man's heart was given to it.
0: The first was like a lion refers to the Babylonian Empire. The eagle's wings symbolize the rapid pace with which the Babylonian Empire conquered its enemies and gained its ascendancy. The phrase, I beheld till the wings thereof were plucked, pertains to the rapid expansion of this empire until Nebuchadnezzar went insane as a result of pride. Let me ask y'all a question. The Holy Spirit likens these great empires to animals, lions, leopards, etc., etc. Why did he do that? He could have done it any way he so desired, but he used animals to portray what he was wanting to say.
1: Well, we see a description of an animal-like person. We got to take a break here, but the lion mixed with eagle wings, it did represent in type the characteristics of any certain nation or kingdom.
0: Empire, right. We'll be right straight back.
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We are back. You notice whenever Nebuchadnezzar had the dream and it was interpreted by Daniel and so forth, those empires were shown as beautiful.

0: full symbolic pictures of a big statue, head of gold, breast of silver, et cetera, et cetera. But when he gives the same vision to Daniel, it's portrayed in the realm of animals, fierce. Now, the statue was the way that men saw those kingdoms.
1: Right.
0: They were beautiful, powerful. It would look like that's what you would want to be like. God shows them the way they really are, and with anger, with power, with destructive force. And so whatever was given to Daniel was the way that God saw them. What was given to Nebuchadnezzar, same vision, was the way that man saw them. Mm. And we need to keep that in mind as we go through here. And so the Babylonian Empire, this lion was referred to the Babylonian Empire, was probably, it was pictured as the head of gold with Nebuchadnezzar's dream or vision, whichever he had. It must have been something beautiful, to say the least. Babylon had to be the most beautiful city on the face of the earth. Mm-hmm. But of course, what man looks at beauty, God doesn't look at it in that fashion. Mm-hmm. And it had to be the head of gold. It had to be the most glorious kingdom in the world of that day and had ever been. And Egypt is probably the first mighty empire the world ever knew. And then you had the, which one was the second one?
2: Assyria.
0: Assyria, that's right, Assyria. And then Babylon.
3: And Nineveh.
0: Nineveh was the head of Assyria. It was the capital city.
3: You know, the Babylonians brought down Nineveh. They destroyed Nineveh.
0: Right, right.
3: I don't recall studying too much about how much beauty was there, but certainly in our studies of Babylon, just the other day I was reading and said the Hanging Gardens were there. I mean, it was an absolutely world-class city.
0: When the prophecies came forth from Jeremiah and Ezekiel and so forth, that the Babylonian Empire would throw over the Assyrian Empire, nobody believed it, because Assyria was the mightiest empire on the face of the earth. Mm-hmm. At that time, and stayed that way for years. And the idea that Babylon, which was just beginning to come up, would overthrow this, well, they laughed at Jeremiah and so forth.
2: The Nineveh Empire was extremely strong, militaristic, quite brutal in the way that destroyed peoples.
0: Excuse me a moment. Whenever people came in to Nineveh, on the highway that led into the city, there was a mountain of skulls on either side of that road to let whoever came in know we mean business, and thousands and thousands of skulls.

0: was so evil, and he, it was so demonic and so anti-God and anti-Israel. He didn't want to go there, but to have Babylon be able to overthrow it was quite a feat.
1: He knew that Nineveh, if the gospel was preached, they'd repent, and he didn't want them to repent. He didn't want them to miss the judgment of God.
2: Well, I kind of think in the back of his mind that he was thinking they might not like what I preach.
0: Well, there were prophecies that were known relative to the Assyrian powers in the days of Jonah that prophesied that they would destroy Israel. And he did not want them accomplish that. So you mix in the horrific style of murder and mayhem that they were famous for with the destruction of Israel, and you have all the reasons why Jonah didn't want to go.
2: Yeah, when you read into it, you can understand he was wrong.
0: Right.
2: But you can understand why he felt the way that he did.
0: Right.
2: And he didn't want Nineveh spared.
0: No, he didn't. And he felt that, as far as we can read into it, that if Nineveh faltered or stumbled, then they would not be equipped to take Israel out, at least the northern kingdom.
2: Well, Israel was as long as they lived right. The sad fact is, though, they didn't. That's the problem. But as long as they followed the Lord and left idol worship alone and whatever the case, they were the mightiest nation on the face of the earth because God would fight for them.
0: Right, right.
2: And they no army could defeat them. That's the reason David, he faced the mightiest armies in the world of his day and defeated every one of them. But it was the power of God that was with him that did it. And whenever Israel lost her way, the light went out. There was no light left in the world. They were the only people on the face of the earth who knew anything about Jehovah. And none of the other nations, they worshiped demon spirits and whatever the case. So the Lord looks at this thing as a lion, a ferocious animal, while the world looked at it with the head of gold as beautiful and glorious and wonderful. And God didn't look at it that way.
3: It's interesting to me that Assyria was not in any way part of this vision. Assyria was a defeated people, but they were before the world power, you know. Assyria had come down and had taken northern Israel, as I recall, about 100 years earlier. Am I right about that?
0: 722, yeah.
3: So, yeah. From 722.
0: So it would maybe be 150 years by the time of the vision. Yeah.
3: But Assyria was not part of this. Is the in Revelation or in Daniel, do we see the Assyrian Empire at all ever mentioned?
2: I don't think so. Well, no.
0: Daniel seems concerned of the present

0: discussion about Egypt or Assyrian Empire.
1: Right, either one. Yeah. Then they were devastating enemies to Israel, both
0: right.
1: countries.
0: That's true.
2: Okay.
1: Verse 5?
2: Yes.
1: And behold, another beast, a second like to a bear, and it raised up itself on one side, and it had three ribs in the mouth of it between the teeth of it, and they said thus unto it, Arise, devour much flesh.
2: On the statue of chapter 2, the Medo-Persian Empire was represented by a breastplate of silver. The statue, as seen in Nebuchadnezzar's dream, represented these kingdoms as man sees them, which we mentioned a moment ago. The dream given to Daniel represents these kingdoms as God sees them, i.e., ferocious. The term raised up itself on one side simply means that the strength of the Persians ultimately was greater than the Medes. The three ribs in the mouth of it between the teeth refer to the bear devouring much flesh. It symbolized the conquest of Babylon, Lydia, and Egypt. Do you think that Daniel understood these dreams when they were given to him in the visions? Do you think he understood them?
1: He asked for information about them. He was grieved. You can see that in verse 15 relative to what he had seen, but he asked for the interpretation, so he did not know exactly what they were. I think he sensed that there was evil there. I think he sensed that it was evil towards Israel, or that these nations would command or hurt Israel. At the end, after he asked, and I'm jumping ahead here to verse 16, he says, I came near unto one of them who stood by and asked them the truth of all this. So he told me and made me know the interpretation of the things. So he gained knowledge, but he didn't have it when he had the vision.
2: I think that Dr. Gray mentioned the Medo-Persian Empire. When Daniel had these visions and dreams, it was not much of an empire. The Medes and the Persians, it became that way, I don't know, 30 or 40 years later. Mm-hmm. And something like that, but...
1: Yeah, the Babylonian Empire was... Well, now, I'm trying to think the timing.
0: It lasted about 70 years, wasn't it?
1: Yeah. This vision, as we read in the first verse, was the first year of Belshazzar. So Medo-Persian would just be on the rise. It may be stronger than that, because they would actually remove Belshazzar from office and take over Babylon.
2: Right, yeah, they destroyed Babylon.
1: Yeah, the
2: totally.
1: Medo-Persian Empire, so... I suppose at the time that Daniel experienced this, they weren't far from being that powerful entity that would do that.
2: Well, I don't know. How long did you say, 70 years?
1: No.
0: Well, from the time of when Jerusalem was destroyed to the time of Darius allowing the people to go back, wasn't it 70 years?
2: Well, yes, 70 years. Right.
1: Yeah, but Belshazzar puts a timing on it. What I don't know is how long he ruled. When we studied in verse 5...
2: You mean Belshazzar?
1: Belshazzar.
2: He didn't rule long.
1: Right, because here, this vision is stated in chapter 7, verse 1, in the first year of Belshazzar. So if he reigned less than 5 years, which I've always had that in mind, I don't know if it's a fact, then Medo-Persia was on the rise very quickly in those years after he took over. And wasn't his father... actually at war and away from...
2: Yeah, he was. Nabonidus was his name.
1: Away from Babylon at the time. Yeah. I don't know if he was fighting with different aspects of Medo-Persia.
2: We run out of time. Don't miss the next program.
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1: As a parent, there are things that we should do for our children. 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It's in fact something that my sister, my brother, and myself, we all listened to when we were children. It's what my kids have listened to in their formative years as well. It's entitled Jimmy Swaggart and Friends, Color Me a Story. This was actually recorded back in 1980. It was a long time ago, but it's still a phenomenal CD. Here's what we're doing, $20 a copy. 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

still in my heart. The battle was raging, and not all prisoners

0: God speaks and God knows what you're going through. And whenever you listen, and you listen frequently, it'll be just the thing that you need to hear at the time that you need to hear it, because it is the message that is going out. It's not the people. It's the message.
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I was so lost and so lonely. Oh, my heart

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0: Volkswagen, and they tell us how much those old hymns bless them. 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In fact, they were all recorded by my grandfather. Great Hymns of the Church, volumes 1 through 5. You're gonna have songs such as Blessed Quietness, The Cross Is Not Greater, Precious Lord, Take My Hand, Tell It to Jesus, and so forth and so on. Hymns that will bring back a lot of memories, but at times will bless you indeed. So here's what you need to do. $10 each. 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

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There was a message in tongues and interpretation here Wednesday night. And brother, it was from God. And in the midst of that interpretation, the Holy Spirit spoke to us. Among all the other things, he said. And he said, the cross will stand. The cross will stand. The Lord lift me up. Help me to stand. You hold that bloodstained hand, you'll make my

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Some of you here, a lot of you by television all over the world, the devil has hit you with a blow this last week. He's told you you're not going to make it. He's told you it's no use. 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But the Lord is just waiting for you to say, from where Satan's knocked you down, Lord, lift me up. 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Here it goes now. 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
1: Without the baptism in the Holy Spirit, I don't care how religious you are, I don't care how big your denomination is, I don't care how big your building is, I don't care how many doctorates you may have, I don't care how many people come to your church. Without the baptism in the Holy Ghost, you may have a lot of activity. It may be literally brawling in activity, but without the Holy Spirit, you're going to get very precious little done for Jesus Christ, because the Holy Ghost is the power. He is the anointing. He is the teacher in the church today.
0: Jimmy Swaggart Ministries, serving the Lord for over 60 years.
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Yet Jesus, yet he loved them as he suffered and died. 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

Hallelujah!

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